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5: It is time for Lincoln Salt Dogs Baseball from Newman Outdoor Field in Fargo, North Dakota. Good to have you along inside the visiting Corona Extra broadcast booth. I'm Rich Ray. Game two of this three-game series between the Lincoln Salt Dogs and the Fargo Moorhead Redhawks. Fargo Moorhead a winner last night by a score of 5-2, and Lincoln did a pretty good job as far as limiting the amount of hits that the Redhawks put together, because it's a Redhawks team that can really smash the baseball. However, free bases really hurt Lincoln last night. Jacob Hughes had 8 walks and hit 2 batters, and then 1 walk from Jack Hill in last night's performance, and the Redhawks were able to eventually take advantage. But it's a new night, and Hayden Erb will be on the mound for Lincoln coming up here tonight. He's 2-2. Eric Chalice takes the hill for the first time as a Fargo Moorhead Redhawk, the former Milwaukee Milkman. And he enters with a 1-1 record and a 9.00 ERA. So, let's go ahead and take a look at the starting lineups for tonight's contest. Starting lineups are brought to you by Gene Lilly Surety Bonds. They are the largest writer of surety bonds in Nebraska. For the visiting Lincoln Salt Dogs, 13-21 in the season, in 6th place in the American Association West, and managed by James Frisbee. Leading off and playing center field is number 5, Cam Feltz. Batting second, playing second base, number 4, Nick Shumpert. Batting third and playing first base, number 21, Jake Jelly. Batting fourth and playing left field, number 15, Jairo Pomares. Batting fifth and playing right field is number 41, Kerry Arboleda. Batting sixth, the designated hitter, number 2, Connor Bechneski. Batting seventh and playing third base is number 7, Callan Halverson. Batting eighth and playing shortstop, number 17, Paul Myra. Batting ninth and catching is number 16, Jacob Morrow. Again, for the Salt Dogs, it's Feltz, Shumpert, Jelly, Pomares, Arboleda, Bechneski, Halverson, Myro, and Morrow. And Hayden Erb on the mound for Lincoln tonight, a 2-2 record, and an ERA of 5.12. Now the starters for the Fargo Moorhead Redhawks, 16-18 on the season, third place in the American Association West, and managed by Chris Coast. Leading off and playing center field is number 9, Jesus Lujano. Batting second, the designated hitter, number 23, Juan Fernandez. Batting third, in right field, number 22, Dylan Thomas. Batting fourth, at first base, number 11, Jose Sermo. Batting fifth, the catcher, number 32, Tripp Clark. Batting sixth, in left field, number 49, Jairus Richards. Batting seventh, playing third base, is number 20, Brian Fuentes. Batting eighth, at second base, number 12, Andy Nelson. Batting ninth, and playing shortstop, number 3, Aiden Byrne. The Redhawks go with Lujano, Fernandez, Thomas, Sermo, Clark, Richards, Fuentes, Nelson, and Byrne. And on the mound for the Fargo Moorhead Redhawks is Eric Chalice, a former Golden Flash from Kent State University. And he played for Milwaukee over the last couple of seasons. And this year for Milwaukee went 1-1 with a 9.00 ERA, as he has had 8 appearances already on the year. And then he was traded to Fargo Moorhead and acquired by the Redhawks

0: on June the 19th. So this is his first appearance in a Red Hawks uniform. And this will be trying to set down the Lincoln Salt Dogs coming up here tonight. Our starting lineups were brought to you by Gene Lilly Surety Bonds. They are the largest writer of surety bonds in Nebraska. This series will wrap up tomorrow night. Then Lincoln will head home and get set for a seven-game homestand that begins with the Chicago Dogs on Friday night. And that is your next Salt Dogs Summer Steal Deal. Your Summer Steal Deal includes this: 4 Salt Dogs tickets, 1 Jumbo Valentino's Pizza, 2 Nebraska Lottery coupons, 4 free rounds of Lucky Putt Indoor Mini Golf at Sun Valley Lanes and Games, and a buy one, get one admission to Eagle Raceway. 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Okay, we're ready to get this one underway. Hope you enjoy it tonight. We'll see if the Salt Dogs can even up this series at one game apiece if they can get a victory here this evening. And it's been a while since Lincoln has won here at Fargo-Moorhead. I said last night Lincoln hadn't won at all here last year, which is true. It's a 9-game losing skid for Lincoln here at Newman Outdoor Field. So we'll see if they can change their luck coming up here tonight. Stepping in for Lincoln is going to be Cam Feltz. The switch hitter will bat right-handed against the left-handed throwing Eric Chalice as we're ready for baseball. Here's the first pitch of the ball game, and Feltz attempts to bunt and misses for strike one.
1: First pitch, 702 plus four, brought to you by 702 Communications.
0: 706 is our first pitch for tonight's contest, and we've got a game time temperature in Fargo at 77 degrees. 0-1 pitch to Feltz is a breaking ball, and it's in there for a strike. It's the countdown, double balls and two strikes on Cam Feltz. Fargo, like last night, wearing their all-white uniforms, red lettering, black caps with the red bills. 0-2 on Feltz, and the next offering. And he takes it down low. Checked his swing, and they're going to say, yes, he did swing, says Kevin Boltron. That's going to be a strikeout.
1: High point networks,
0: so
1: connected.
0: That's the first down of the ballgame. Cam Feltz ends up striking out, trying to hold up on the swing, but went through the zone. And that's the first out of the ballgame.
1: Heads up, we're going to toss some t-shirts.
0: So it's going to bring the second baseman, Nick Shumpert, to the plate now. Shumpert played third base last night. Shumpert batting .233 with one home run, and he's driven in 12. First pitch to Shumpert, and he swings and fouls this one out of play over to the right side. The ball is in one strike here on Shumpert. Here's the outfield for the Red Hawks tonight. Jairus Richards is in left. In center is Jesus Lojano, and Dylan Thomas is over in right field. One strike on Shumpert. Here's the next pitch. That's high and outside. It's now 1-1. Over at third base, Brian Fuentes. The shortstop is Aiden Byrne. Andy Nelson's in at second base tonight with Jose Sermo occupying first. And Trip Clark's catching for Eric Chalice. The 1-1 pitch. And it's a slow breaking ball high. The count now goes to 2-1 here on Nick Shumpert. .233 hitter. Went 1-for-4 last night with a strikeout. Shumpert's currently on a 3-game hitting streak. Chalice brings the 2-1 home. And Shumpert swings and fouls it out of play to the right side. The count will even up here at 2 balls
1: after
0: and 2 strikes. Lincoln wearing their red tops tonight with the blue lettering. We got the gray pants on and the blue caps. Our umpires for this evening's contest, Tom Spoboda is down at third. Kevin Boltron, the crew chief, is at first, and Sergio Lucero is calling the balls and strikes. 2-2 pitch, and Shumpert swings. It hits this ball in the air to right center field. On the run, this ball's going to drop into the gap, and it's all the way to the fence. Shumpert on his way towards second. He's thinking three. On the hop, relay throw coming. Shumpert will slide, and he is out. Excellent relay throw coming from Andy Nelson, the second baseman, as that ball was picked up out in right center field. And it's the second game in a row we've seen Lincoln come up with a hit in the outfield that they tried to stretch one base further and get thrown out.
1: Jake Jelly.
0: As that ball was chased down out in right center field, actually by Dylan Thomas. So it goes 9-4-5 on the putout. And two down here in the first inning for first baseman Jake Jelly. First pitch, Jelly takes a fastball on the outside corner for a strike. Jelly batting .277. 6 homers, he's driven in 22. Last night went 1-for-4 with a solo home run. And Jelly currently riding a 5-game on base streak. One strike here on Jelly with the next pitch. He swings, it hits this one in the air to the right side. And it slices out of play, and the count now 0-2. Jelly played for Fargo Moorhead earlier in the season and then was traded to the Missoula Paddleheads in the Pioneer League. But before he even reported with Missoula, he ended up getting picked up in an acquisition from the Lincoln Salt Dogs. Here's the 0-2. And Jelly fouls this one out of play to the right side. So the count, no balls and two strikes here on Jake Jelly, who knows this area quite well. He grew up north of here in East Grand Forks, North Dakota, and played his college ball at Minnesota Crookston. 0-2 here on Jelly. Two outs with nobody on. And Chalice's pitch. That's high with a fastball. The count now 1-2. 90 miles per hour up and out of the zone. Jairo Pomares would be next. Not time to panic as of yet, but Lincoln right now sure would like a win to get back into the race for playoff contention. Here's a foul ball to the right side. It's now 1-2. Top four, of course, make the postseason. And we're now for Lincoln 34 games out of the 100 games in. And right now sitting two games back of fourth place in the West. Winnipeg and Sioux City tied for fourth at 15 and 19, identical records. 1-2 to Jelly in the next pitch. He swings and hits this ball in the air to a right center field. Very high, though, and playable for Dylan Thomas, who comes over from right, and he makes the catch, and that's going to retire the side. So for Lincoln, and at the top of the first, no runs. There was one hit, no errors, and nobody left on base. We've got a half inning. Lincoln 0, Fargo Moorhead will swing the bats when we return on KFOR and online at KFORnow.com.
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3: President Trump says Iran has agreed to nuclear inspections, but Iran is denying the claim. The Senate has passed a landmark housing affordability bill after reaching a bipartisan agreement. Investigators believe two ransom notes addressed to Nancy Guthrie's family were sent by the abductors, with a second note claiming she had died.
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0: Back at Newman Outdoor Field in Fargo, North Dakota. No score as we work our way to the bottom of the first inning. Nick Shumpert with a one-out double, trying to stretch it into a triple, but got thrown out trying to advance. And that was the lone hit for the Salt Dogs in the first. So we go to the bottom half, and the Fargo Moorhead Redhawks will have Jesus Lujano, Juan Fernandez, and Dylan Thomas getting ready to face Hayden Erb, who comes in with a mark of 2-2, 5.12 ERA on the season. This will be his seventh appearance, seventh start. Erb has thrown 31 and two-thirds innings, given up 33 hits, 21 runs, 18 earned. He has struck out 38 and walked 19. His 38 strikeouts are third best in the association. We'll face Jesus Lujano, who will lead things off. Lujano batting 336 with one homer, and he's driven in 26. Left-handed hitting at Lujano faces Erb, and the first pitch from Erb is in there for strike. Lujano last night went 0-for-3, was hit by a pitch, scored a run, walked, and also stole a base. He also struck out. 0-1 pitch to Lujano. Just misses inside, and the count, one ball and one strike. Defense for Lincoln tonight, out in left field, Jairo Pomares, Cam Feltz is in center, Kerry Arboleda is in right. That's the same outfield arrangement that we had last night. 1-1 on Lujano. Next pitch from Erb. Fastball high and outside. And the count now goes to 2-1. Back at third base is Callan Halverson. Shortstop, Paul Miro. Nick Shumpert's at second. Jake Jelly's at first, and Jacob Morrow is catching Hayden Erb. Here's the 2-1. And that's going to hit the outside corner, four strike. It's now 2-2. Erb's got four quality pitches, fastball, curve, change, and a slider. Phoenix, Arizona native, played his college ball, wrapped it up at the University of Tampa, and signed with the Salt Dogs on April the 14th. The 2-2. It's a bouncer left of the mound, little dribbler actually coming on over. Erb slides, tries to get it, can't. That's going to be an infield single. That was going to be a very difficult play either for Erb or for Halverson. Initially, when that ball was hit, it looked like it was going to roll on out to shortstop, but it just died at home plate. We've seen that happen a couple of times here in the series where off the bat, when that ball hits in the home plate area, it just acts like it falls in mud or quicksand. And that's going to be an infield single for Jesus Lujano. That brings the designated hitter Juan Fernandez to the plate. First pitch is down the dirt and picked out of there by Morrow. One ball and no strikes on Fernandez. Fernandez is batting .339, two home runs, and he's driven in 19. He caught last night. He's the designated hitter tonight. Fernandez 0 for 3 last night with a walk, and he scored a run in the first inning of last night's contest. Runner first, nobody out, bottom of the first inning. Hayden Erb is now set. And the 1-0 pitch. Fastball outside. It's now 2-0. Erb's got good velocity. He'll consistently get it up around 94 miles per hour, just like that last pitch was. And he's got swing and miss stuff. That's the reason why he's third of the league in strikeouts. 2-0 on Fernandez. Now a turn, a throw on over first base. And dancing back to the bag, Lujano, a little closer than you'd like that to be. He's back safely. Light breeze tonight that's blowing across the field. So out toward the right field foul pole, but it is a very light breeze, maybe 5 miles per hour. 2-0 pitch. Fastball that is a called strike on the outside corner. And the count now 2-1. Fernandez disagreeing with Sergio Lazaro on that call, but the count is 2 balls and 1 strike. Erb rocks back and forth and now pauses. Long pause, 2-1 pitch. And that will slide outside. It's now 3-1. 318 down the left field line and 314 to right field. Those are the marked locations along the outfield fence. That's it for as far as markings are concerned. 3-1 here on Fernandez. So short porches to each foul pole. This pitch is swung on, hit in the air toward right. Kerry Arboleda will take one step in and make the catch, and there's one away. So Fernandez flies out to right field for the first out here in the bottom of the first inning. Reminder, the Salt Dogs are back at home Friday night. They take on the Chicago Dogs at 7:05. 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There's Dylan Thomas stepping to the plate now for Fargo Moorhead, the right fielder. First pitch. Is outside for a ball, 1-0 to Thomas. He's hitting .275, 6 home runs, and he's driven in 32. One of the longtime staples of Fargo Moorhead, Jose Ceremo has been around the league a long time, but he's established himself as one of the big parts of the lineup. He's coming up next. As this pitch misses to Thomas, it's now 2-0. Two balls and no strikes on Thomas, who last night went 1 for 3. This pitch will miss down and in. So Erb falls behind, 3 balls and no strikes. One out, one on, bottom of the first, no score. 3-0 pitch. And Thomas takes a fastball that just missed off the corner and low for ball four. So Dylan Thomas reaches. Jesus Lujano will take second.
1: This is the man at cleanup hitter, first
0: and runners are at first and second with one out now for Ceremo. The big slugger, first baseman, Jose Ceremo. Ceremo, I guess you could say he's got legend status in the association with all the teams that he's played for. Ceremo batting .278. This season, 12 home runs, 33 runs batted in. Erb's first pitch to Ceremo. Is in there at the knees for a called strike. Last night, Ceremo went 0 for 2. Walked twice, scored one run and struck out twice. And he is a double play threat if Herb can induce a ground ball here. The 0-1. Swing and a miss at the breaking ball. And the count now, no balls and two strikes on Jose Cermo. Some sunshine still to our left, which is the west. Beaming down on Newman Outdoor Field, producing a couple of shadows. Home plate is in the shade at this time. 0-2 on Cermo. And the next pitch. A bounce in the dirt, great block by Morrow. Cermo bending over backwards, tried to not make contact and fell out of the box to get out of the way. Both players were just trying to avoid each other. And the count is now 1-2. Cermo did all he could to try to stay out of Morrow's way. And of course, Morrow, as a catcher, you do everything you can to go get that baseball, get everybody out of your way. 1-2 the count. Next pitch. Swinging, and it's a little dribbler up the first base side. It will be picked up by Jelly. He'll take it by himself to the bag, and there's two away as the runners do advance. So again, that's another scenario where a little ball off the bat hits the home plate area and just dies.
1: Catcher number 32, Tripp Clark.
0: That is the second out of the inning. Lujano is at third, and Thomas is at second. Here's Tripp Clark coming to the plate. He had a big two RBI single in the first inning last night. Similar situation here. Herb is ready, and the first pitch to Clark is going to be in there for a strike at the knees. It's 0-1. No score. We are in the bottom of the first inning. Hayden Herb trying to keep the Redhawks off the board. And that's been the secret to Lincoln's success this year, is that the starting pitchers look good in the first couple of innings, then they start to get in their groove. Here's a pitch that's low and away. It's 1-1. But with some of the young arms, they've had trouble establishing the strike zone early and finding themselves in a hole, sometimes a big hole, and then Lincoln's been climbing uphill the rest of the ballgame. 1-1 to Clark. Swung on and popped up. Shallow, well, over on the right side, I beg your pardon. Here's Nick Shumpert at second. He'll make the catch, and that is going to retire the side. So the Redhawks are held scoreless here in the first inning. For Farber, more hit, no runs. There was one hit, there were no errors, and there were two runners left on base. We played a one full inning, and there's no score. Back with more in a moment on KFOR and online at KFORnow.com.
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0: No scores. We work our way to the top of the second in Fargo. And the Lincoln Salt Dogs will bring their 4-5-6 batters to the plate. Jairo Palmares, Kerry Arboleda, and Connor Bagneski against Eric Chalice. Final game of this series and the final game of the Lincoln road trip is tomorrow night, 7:02 p.m. Graham Edwards will be on the hill for Lincoln. He's 1-3 with a 10.29 ERA. And the Redhawks will go with right-hander pitcher Kyle Krieger. Krieger's 3-3 and the ERA at 4.50. 7:02 first pitch tomorrow night. We'll be on the air with the KFOR at the ballpark pregame show beginning just after 6:30 tomorrow evening. So set your social schedule and join us for that. Here's Jairo Pomares coming to the plate for the Salt Dogs. Lincoln's left fielder. Batting .282. 6 homers and 24 runs back.

0: it in.
1: First pitch from Eric Chalice. Swung on and fouled to the left side. Out of play. Jairo has hit a couple home runs on this road trip, and he's also broken four bats as he's swinging at inside pitches and just snapping those bats right in half. That's quite a statistic. 0-1 here to Pomares. There's a pitch that's down below the knees, and it's now one ball and one strike. Jairo at 282 for the batting average, 0-4 last night, struck out twice. Trying to find a way to get on base here in the top of the second. Next pitch. And Pomares hits a bouncing ball to short. Burns got it on the second hop, throws off balance to first. In time, and there's one away. One down here in the top of the second inning for right fielder Kerry Arboleda.
2: Right fielder number 41, Kerry Arboleda.
1: Arboleda's been in a little bit of a hitting funk, but he's still getting on base. Arboleda's batting average has dipped down out of 288. He's got five homers. He's driven in 17. Arboleda last night went 0-3, drew a walk, and struck out. The walk was significant. The first pitch is outside for a ball. And with that walk, Kerry Arboleda reached base for the 33rd consecutive game. 33 straight games he's been able to reach base safely. One ball and no strikes to Arboleda. The next pitch, high and outside, ball two. Two balls and no strikes. Now, last year, Lincoln had a 39-game on-base streak from second baseman Brody Farr. Farr now with Southern Maryland and the Blue Crabs in the Atlantic League. So, Kerry's getting close to that. Here's a pitch on the outside corner for a strike. It's now 2-1. Palos Verdes Estates, California. That's where Kerry Arboleda is from. That's a small suburb of Los Angeles. 2-1 pitch to Arboleda. And he takes a fastball on the inside corner for strike two. 2-2 to count. Arboleda will ask for time here. Played his college ball at the University of Houston. He was a Houston Cougar. Good gap in left center field if Arboleda can knock one out there. Here's the 2-2 pitch. Down and in for ball three. It's the count full here on the Lincoln right fielder. One out, nobody on. We're in the top of the second, no score. Game two of this three-game series. Fargo-Moorhead winning last night 5-2. Lincoln hoping to even up the series tonight. The 3-2 pitch. And a breaking ball that is misting outside for ball four. As Tripp Clark jumped up and about threw it around the horn and had to stop because Sergio Lucero called a ball. And Kerry Arboleda draws the base on balls. He is aboard. And not only is he a base runner, but he's on base for the 34th consecutive game. So a runner first with one away and brings up the designated hitter, Connor Bagnesky. Lefty versus lefty matchup. First pitch to Bagnesky. It's a fastball high for ball one. Bagnesky's got that batting average at 341, but significant is the on-base percentage. 447 on the season. That puts him in the top five of the American Association in on-base percentage. 1-0 pitch. Bagnesky check swing foul ball to the left side.
2: Your attention, please. John Lewis.
1: Count evens up here on Bagnesky at one ball and one strike.
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1: Bagnesky, no homers. He's driven in 16. Went 2-4 last night. He's currently riding an 8-game hitting streak. Here's the 1-1. It takes a breaking ball in the outside corner for a strike. Bagnesky is a strong power pull hitter. Still waiting for him to just absolutely unload on one to right field. He looked like he had a home run at Chicago, but he smacked one into a 35-mile-per-hour wind that bounced off the top of the wall. And sooner or later, it's going to happen. He's going to unload on one that'll go over the right field fence. 1-2 to count on Bagnesky. Chalice, a long pause. Now delivers. Bagnesky fouls this one off at home plate to stay alive. The count 1-2. Arboleda with a very, very small lead over at first base. He's almost hiding behind Jose Sermo with his light lead off the bag. A little bit of cloud cover setting in now as the entire field is in shade. 1-2 to count. And the pitch. Bagnesky swings and misses for strike three. Chased one chin high.
2: High point network strikeout.
1: And second strikeout of the night for Eric Chalice.
2: River Valley and beyond.
1: So two down here in the top of the second inning.
2: Go to Caring Foundation donation.
1: And it'll be up to third baseman Callen Howerson.
2: Legacy Foundation. Strike out the stigma.
1: Howerson batting 257. He's got two home runs. He's driven in nine. Howerson last night went 1-for-4. He singled in the fifth inning of last night's ball game. Tried to stretch it into a double and got thrown out. First pitch. He swings. It hits this one on the ground up the middle. In a diving effort, man flipped on over to short, but not in time. As Aiden Byrne dove to his left and flipped with his right hand and was a little bit behind Nelson, who had to reach out with his bare hand to try to grab it, but could not quite get to it. And that's going to be a base hit for Callen Halverson.
2: Paul Myro.
1: So the inning continues for the Salt Dogs. Now two runners aboard with two down. That'll bring up the shortstop, Paul Myro. Let's see if Paul can get on the hit train here. He is kind of hitless on this road trip. 0-for-4 last night with a strikeout. The batting average right now at 200. No homers. He's driven in six. First pitch to Myro. Takes a breaking ball down and in. Ball one. Myro wrapped up his college career with the UNLV Rebels last year. And then he jumped into pro ball with the Boise Hawks. Want to know the count. Now the next pitch. Fastball down and in. It bounced out of the glove of Clark, and the runners are going to advance. I assume this is going to go as a pass ball. So now the Salt Dogs have two runners in scoring position with two away, and a two-ball, no-strike count here on Paul Myro. Pitch looked like it was down and in, and as Clark moved his glove to the left, it just bounced right off his thumb and went off to the left side. 2-0 on Myro. There's the pitch. And he swings and hits this ball in the air toward right field. Dylan Thomas will take a couple steps in and will make the catch. And that's going to retire the side. So the Salt Dogs get a couple of base runners but leave them stranded. In the second, there were no runs, one hit. No errors and two runners left. Played an inning and a half and still no score. Back with more in a moment on KFOR and online at KFORnow.com.
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1: No score at Newman Outdoor Field as we go to the bottom of the second. The Fargo-Moorhead Redhawks will have 6, 7, and 8 coming up. Jairus Richards, Ryan Fuentes, and Andy Nelson. Coming up on Saturday, going to be a very busy day at Haymarket Park. First of all, it's going to be a baseball doubleheader, as Lincoln is making up a rained-out game at Chicago a couple weeks ago. And it'll be played in Lincoln at 3:05 Saturday afternoon, followed by the originally scheduled ball game at 6:05. Both games on Saturday night will be seven-inning ball games. And you can get tickets to those by going to saltdogs.com. That's the game perspective of everything that's taking place. And then a lot of things going on promotional-wise on Saturday. I'll get to in just a moment, as Jairus Richards will step to the plate here for the Redhawks. Hayden Erb ready to deliver the first pitch here in the bottom of the second inning. First pitch is a fastball that's inside for ball one. on Saturday. It's the Salt Dogs Volleyball Giveaway, sponsored by Emeritus. The Husker, there will be four Husker volleyball

0: Saturday night as well. That's all part of the doubleheader at Haymarket Park on Saturday. 3-0 pitch, fastball in there for a strike. It's now 3-1. 3-0-5 for game one, 6-0-5 for game number two. 2-7 inning ball game. Chicago will be the home game in game one with Lincoln as the home team in game number two. Here's the 3-1, and that hit the outside corner for a strike. It's the count full here on Jarris Richards, the 3 balls and 2 strikes. Go online, get your tickets now, saltdogs.com. 3-2 on Jarris Richards. Next pitch, and it just missed down and in for ball four. Herb's not missing by much, and that'll be a leadoff walk. It's the second walk yielded by Herb this evening. That'll bring up third baseman Brian Fuentes. He had the big hit of the night last night. In the fifth inning, he hit a 3-run home run that chased Jacob Hughes in the ballgame, putting the Red Hawks up 5-1 at that point. So Fuentes will step in with a runner at first and nobody out. First pitch, he swings and fouls it out of play to the right side. No balls and a strike here on Fuentes, who's batting 253. 3 homers, and he's driven in 13. No score, bottom of the second inning at Newman Outdoor Field in Fargo, North Dakota. 0-1 the count. Next pitch, fastball low. Count evens up on Fuentes at 1-1. Richards dancing off that base, back and forth, trying to catch the attention of Herb. The home run hit by Fuentes last night was his lone hit. He went 1-for-2. Now throwing over to first base will chase Richards back to the bag. Richards is 11-for-18 on stolen base attempts this year. So he'll go. 1-1 the count. Next pitch. Swing and a miss. Good slider at 87 miles per hour. And the count on Fuentes is now 1-2. Fuentes asks for time here and will readjust the batting gloves. Checks his belt. And now readjusts the helmet. Takes a deep breath and steps back in the batter's box. 1-2 on Brian Fuentes. Next pitch. That's in the dirt. Picked by Morrow. Throw back down to first. And back to the bag standing up is Richards. You count 2 balls and 2 strikes on Brian Fuentes. The smells of food at the ballpark. Tonight, somebody's got buttered popcorn right down in front of us. I can smell it. 2-2 the count. Next pitch. Swung on and popped up. Out behind the mound. Coming in from short, Paul Miro. He'll make the catch, and there's one away. Time for us to check our Nebraska Orthopedic Center injury reports. From 1948 to present day, the surgeons at NOC continue to offer the finest orthopedic care in the region. 2 players on the injured list still for Lincoln. They include starting right-handed pitcher Trey Jones, right shoulder stiffness, and right fielder Tanner Otremba, who has got a hip flexor strain. Those are the 2 players on the injured list as Andy Nelson steps to the plate now, the second baseman. The first pitch, he swings and misses at a breaking ball. No balls and 1 strike. 1 player on the inactive list is left-handed starting pitcher Greg Lokanen, who will undergo season-ending UCL reconstructive elbow surgery. 0-1 here on Andy Nelson. Herb will turn and throw on over to first again, chasing Richards back to the bag. The ball is 1 strike on Andy Nelson. He did not play last night. He's in the lineup tonight, batting 229. He's got 1 home run, driven in 8. 1 strike on Nelson. Another throw on over to first and the runner back. Now, on the non-injured list, but things to talk about health-wise, Ryan Rembez, starting left-handed pitcher for Lincoln, he's been dealing with kind of a sore shoulder right now. Runner goes. Here's the pitch. Swung and a miss. Throw from Morrow down to second base. The tag, not in time. It'll be a stolen base. Just getting underneath the tag is Jarris Richards. Fantastic throw by Morrow. And Shumpert took the throw. Had to take it off of a short little hop. I think that's what allowed Richards to get in second. The pitch was a strike. So it's 0-2 now on Andy Nelson with a runner at second and one away. Here comes the 0-2 pitch. Swung on and fouled out of play on that slider. And the count stays at 0-2.
1: Another Ravello tire foul ball.
0: Also with Lincoln right now. Third baseman Jack Dragon has been dealing with a nasty sinus infection.

0: action. He started on the trip to Winnipeg. He hasn't played in the last maybe three ball games in a row now. He's starting to feel a little bit better. I talked to him in the dugout before the game. Here's the 0-2. That's outside. One ball and two strikes here on Andy Nelson. Other than that, that's about it for the non-injured list's health issues. Of course, all the starting pitchers have some soreness in their bodies, as is expected. The next pitch, swung on and hit in the air to center field. Hustling on over Cam Feltz, he's going to make the catch. Prop number two as Richards retreats to second base. So Nelson flies out to center, two down to bring up Aiden Byrne, the shortstop.
1: Number three, Aiden Byrne.
0: So that was a look at our injury report presented by the Nebraska Orthopedic Center, the official team doctors of the Lincoln Salt Dogs. Lincoln hoping that they're going to get rolling here. Start putting a few wins together here to try to climb back up these standings. Sit in sixth place right now in the East, as I mentioned, two games out of playoff contention. Aiden Byrne, the shortstop, steps in. The first pitch from Herb is hit back up the middle. Backhanded by Shumpert, throws across his body, bounces it over to Jelly in time to retire the side. Nice play by Nick Shumpert to go to his right and throw back across to his left to get the put out.
1: No hits.
0: That's going to do it for the Redhawks here in the bottom of the second inning. There were no runs, no hits, no errors, and one runner left on base. We played two at Newman Outdoor Field. Still no score. More in a moment on KFOR and online at KFORnow.com.
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0: Two innings complete at Newman Outdoor Field. Still no score as we go to the top of the third inning for Lincoln. It'll be 9-1-2. Jacob Morrow, Cam Feltz, and Nick Shumpert who will be coming to the plate.
1: Grab one of their refreshing.
0: I want to remind you that on Sunday, the final game of that four-game series with the Chicago Dogs, it's a 105 contest at Haymarket Park, and Sunday is a Family Fun Day Sunday, where you can get yourself a ticket, Fairbury Brand hot dog, chips, and a Pepsi fountain soda as part of your Family Fun Day Sunday package. It's also Salt Dogs Guaranteed Win Day. If the Salt Dogs do not win that game against Chicago, fans can exchange their ticket at the box office for a free ticket of equal or lesser value to the Monday night game when Lincoln will take on these Fargo-Moorhead Redhawks. Also on Sunday is a signature Sunday. A pair of Salt Dogs will be signing autographs prior to the ball game, sponsored by Wild Dutchman, as Jacob Morrow steps in here against Eric Chalice. First pitch is a breaking ball at the knees for a called strike. It is 0-1. And on Sunday, it's kids 12 and under receive a free general admission ticket when they wear their youth sports jersey, sponsored by Spine and Sports Chiropractic. 0-1 pitch to Jacob Morrow. He swings and fouls it off at home plate. You count 0-2. Tickets, saltdogs.com. Make sure you go there to get those. That foul ball got Tripp Clark, and Sergio Lucero is going to give him time to breathe again after that foul ball got him. It was a breaking ball down low. Yep, you can guess where it got him. Yeah, he will take some time to recatch his breath here. Jacob Morrow's batting .404 on the season. Two homers. He's driven in 10. Last night, Morrow went 1-for-3 with a solo home run to

0: left field. And that occurred in the eighth inning of last night's ball game. And Morrow is currently riding a 14-game on-base streak. No balls and two strikes here on the Lincoln catcher. Eric Chalice with the 0-2. And the fastball's high. 1-2 tomorrow with top of the order Cam Feltz coming up next. No runs, two hits, no errors for Lincoln. No runs, one hit, and no errors for the Red Hawks. Chalice is 1-2. Fastball just missed inside. Count evens up now at two balls and two strikes. Got some clouds starting to form a little bit. As I mentioned, might be some precipitation. We'll see if it develops and is a cause for any concern. There's a breaking ball that just missed off the corner. Slow breaking ball at 78 miles per hour. So the count is full. Three balls and two strikes on Jacob Morrow. Chalice ready. And now the next pitch. And Morrow swings, hits a bouncing ball to the left side. Fuentes to his left, fields, throws, and got him for out number one. One up and one down here in the Salt Dog third inning. So one time around
1: center
0: the order for Lincoln.
1: Five, Cam Feltz.
0: And back to the top with center fielder Cam Feltz. Feltz 0 for 1. Struck out swinging last night. Bright young man. He was part of our pregame interview segment last night. Yes. Found out that he has himself a master's degree in sports administration. First pitch to Cam Feltz. That's outside for ball
1: your
0: one.
1: Attention, please. Cashton Schweiger.
0: One out, nobody on. We're in the top of the third. No score between Lincoln and Fargo Moorhead. Chalice now ready. And the next pitch. Feltz takes a breaking ball. It drops in for a strike. It's the count now, 1-1. So for Fargo Moorhead, after a doubleheader last week and then a rainout game, Chris Coase is trying to set his rotation, and it's going to bounce around in the last 48 hours. Here's the 1-1. Fastball off the corner. It's now two balls and a strike. And we thought Matt Walker might start the first game, and then we thought he might start the second game, and then he's put on the injured list today. 2-1 here on Feltz. Next pitch. He swings and misses. Chased a fastball high away. Count evens up. Now at two balls and two strikes. Had some rain here in Fargo this morning. It stopped mid-morning. Forecast said we might get some before first pitch again, but did not. 2-2. Feltz swings and hits this ball in the air to left center field. Tagged pretty well. This is going to split the defenders, and it's going to drop for extra bases, and Feltz can scoot. He's around first. He's actually going to slow up and just stop here at second base. It makes me wonder if that hamstring might be hampering a bit. But Cam Feltz is going to have himself a double as he's able to hit that to left center field.
1: Four, Nick Shumpert.
0: So Feltz with the extra base hit. And also could be a case, too, when you got leg injuries like Feltz has had and also Jack Dragom had coming into the season that, you know, you could chance it to try to get to third, but then again, don't want to get yourself thrown out either. So runner at second with one away. That brings Nick Shumpert to the plate. Shumpert 1-for-1. He doubled in the first inning, tried to stretch it into a triple and got thrown out. First pitch to Shumpert, and he swings and about fell over backwards and misses. Strike one. That is an example of almost swinging out of your shoes there by Nick Shumpert. Big cut, and just about fell over on home plate. No balls and one strike to the Lincoln second baseman. Stretched by Chalice, and now the pitch. Shumpert swings, and he hits this ball in the air. Shallow right field. Dylan Thomas over. And see if Feltz is going to challenge him. He will. There's the catch. Here comes the throw to third. And diving in head first is Feltz as he will advance on the play. So Feltz able to get down to second, to third base on the flyout by Nick Shumpert. So the Salt Dogs have a runner at third with two down. And Chris Coase is out of the dugout here and on his way to the mound. And they will discuss a number of things here on how Chalice is performing and also how they want to pitch to former Red Hawk in Jake Jelly. Maybe I'm just fine. game of the series tomorrow night, 7:02 p.m. Graham Edwards on the hill for Lincoln. Kyle Krieger takes the hill for the Redhawks. And then Lincoln returns to Haymarket Park for a seven-game series, four against Chicago, Friday, two games on Saturday, and then a game on Sunday. And then these Redhawks will come to Lincoln for a Monday, Tuesday, Wednesday series next week. It's Fargo-Moorhead after this ball game, or after the Wednesday ball game, we'll have a weekend series at Winnipeg. So they'll be coming down to Lincoln after playing at Winnipeg over the weekend. As the mound visit wraps up, Jake Jelly steps to the plate, the first baseman. He's 0 for 1. Flew out to right field his first time. Cam Feltz is at third with two away. First pitch from Chalice. And Jelly takes a pitch inside, ball one. Let's see, we've got time call here. And now they're going to just intentionally walk Jelly. So I think that was the philosophy here, to see if Jelly would chase anything. He did not, and so the Redhawks won't even mess with him. They're just going to intentionally walk him. What this does is it puts the force play into effect. And runners are at the corners. It'll bring up the left fielder, number 15, Jairo Pomares. Pomares 0 for 1. He grounded out to shortstop his first time. Chalice is ready. First pitch. Pomares takes it down low for a ball, 1-0. Now Jelly, for a big guy, has got some good speed. Let's see if he might think about trying to take off. He is 3 for 3 on stolen base attempts. And make Tripp Clark try to throw him out. 1-0 the count here on Jairo Pomares. Chalice's next pitch. Pomares swings and fouls it off to the left side out of play. Count evens up now at 1-1 on Pomares. We're in the top of the third. Lincoln is out hit. Fargo-Moorhead 3-1. Chalice rocks back and forth with the hands at the belt. 1-1 pitch. Pomares takes this one down low. Got underneath of Clark. Feltz thought about it and then went back to third base. Probably a wise decision. The ball got underneath Clark and trickled back behind the home plate area. But it was enough to get Jake Jelly down to second. It's going to be the second pass ball on Tripp Clark here this inning. I beg your pardon. This game, he had a pass ball last inning. And now Lincoln has two runners in scoring position with two away. It's the count. Two balls and a strike on Jairo Pomares. Just a little bloop base hit. Should do enough damage here. Let's see how it develops. Here's the 2-1. Pomares swings and pops it in the air left side. Slicing on over near the side fence. And it's going to be out of play as going on over to third base. From third base is Brian Fuentes. And that was out of his reach. That's going to even up the count here on Pomares. But two balls and two strikes. Fuentes went over there, and I don't think he really knew how close he was to the fence, and all of a sudden wore it right in the stomach. 2-2 the count on Pomares. Feltz is at third, Jelly's at second. Feltz a long walk down the third base line, and now stepping off the rubber will be Eric Chalice. Two balls and two strikes. Chalice ready. Here comes the pitch. It's low and away. Ball three. If Pomares reaches, then Kerry Arboleda would be next. Chalice in his first appearance as a Fargo-Moorhead Redhawk. Trying to retire Pomares here in the third. Here comes the pitch. Pomares hits a high chopper foul on the first base side. The count will stay put here at 3-2. It's talking about the dimensions last night and also earlier in the broadcast here tonight. 318 to left, 314 to right. Those are the marked dimensions. In left center, to the right of the scoreboard, the deepest part is 399. Straight away center field is 408. And in right center field, in the gap is 356. 3-2 here on Pomares. Here's the pitch. And he swings and hits a little tapper on the right side. Charging is Nelson. He's got it. He'll flip it to first, and it's just in time to get Pomaris to retire the side. That's going to do it for Lincoln here in the top of the third inning. They threaten, but do not score. There were no runs on one hit, no errors, two runners left on base. We're through two and a half, still a scoreless ball game. Back with more in a moment on KFOR and online at KFORnow.com.
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8: 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Thanks for working. Yes, Tony.
0: No scorer here in Fargo. It's been Lincoln Salt Dogs and the Fargo Moorhead Redhawks. Lincoln had a couple of base runners in scoring position in the third, but could not score.
8: You're trusted.
0: So as we go to the bottom half, it'll be the top of the order coming up now for the Redhawks. Lujano, Fernandez, and Thomas, second time facing Hayden Erb tonight. Well, we told you about the Chicago series at Haymarket Park. Well, Lincoln will begin a series with Fargo Moorhead beginning on Monday next week. And in a 6:35 ball game on Monday night, it'll be a mini and military Monday. Fans 12 and under and all military personnel will receive buy one, get one tickets. Go to saltdogs.com to find out more. Here's Jesus Lujano, who singled his first time. First pitch from Erb is high above the letters for ball one. 1-0-2 Lujano with Fernandez to bat next. Lincoln has out hit the Redhawks 3-1 in the contest. Erb's 1-0 pitch. Swung on, bouncing ball towards second. Shumpert will charge. He's got it over to first and one away. That'll bring up Juan Fernandez, the designated hitter.
8: Designated hitter. Number 23, Juan Fernandez.
0: A reminder, coming up at the end of this half inning, we'll have our first in-game Ryan Health scoreboard update for you. Elijah Herbel back at our KFOR studios in Lincoln. We'll get you caught up with American Association scores tonight. Also, what's going on in Major League Baseball. Maybe some World Cup stuff, too, and what's going on in the NBA draft. There's a pitch that's in there for a strike to Juan Fernandez. The ball's in strike. I'm sure Elijah is anxiously waiting to see who the Denver Nuggets are going to pick. Do they have a pick? I don't know. No, well, he knows. He'll let us know. 0-1 the count. The next pitch is going to miss down low. One ball and one strike here on Juan Fernandez. Dylan Thomas, the right fielder, awaits on deck. One out, nobody on. We're in the bottom of the third. No score between Lincoln and Fargo Moorhead. Here's the 1-1 from Erb. Swung on and tapped to the right of the mound. Picked up cleanly by Erb this time. He'll fire it to first, and it's in time for out number two. Similar play that Erb had back in the first inning where he slipped trying to make a play and then had no throw. That time was able to set his body through low, and Jake Jelly was able to bend low to receive that hard throw and record the out. So two down here in the Red Hawk third. It brings right fielder Dylan Thomas to the plate now. Thomas is accessorized this evening. He's got the, I'm going to call it kind of a marine green left arm sleeve and batting gloves. This pitch is inside for a ball.
8: Cameron Sorrells
0: and the matching marine green shoes that go with it as well.
8: Van Dam Financial Group guest relations booth.
0: One ball and no strikes here. And Dylan Thomas. Next pitch. Tap foul at home plate. So he's got the attire matching. He's got a right arm sleeve, though, that's actually it's a right elbow pad that's kind of red, white, and blue. 1-1 on Dylan Thomas, the left-handed hitting right fielder. Here's the pitch. That misses low and away. Two balls and a strike. See, I couldn't do that. I can barely get my belt and my socks to match. I mean, when the ball players, they come on out there, and it's more than just getting your shoes tied. Here comes the 2-1. And that's missing down and in for ball three. Three balls and a strike here on Dylan Thomas. Two outs, nobody on. Bottom of the third, no score in Fargo. Hayden Erb ready again. And now the 3-1 pitch. Swing and a miss by Thomas. Took a big cut. Came up empty. And Erb gets the count full now. Three balls and two strikes. See if Erb can get out of the inning. He's set. And now the 3-2. Swung on and hit sharply to second on the ground. Shumpert's there. He'll flip it over to Jelly. And that's going to retire the side. So Hayden Erb has his first three up, three down inning. Well, the Red Hawks are set down in order here in the bottom of the third. At the end of three here at Newman Outdoor Field, we still have no score. It's time for our first in-game Bryan Health scoreboard update. Let's check in with Elijah Herbel back at our KFOR studios in Lincoln. Like Elijah.
9: Thanks, Rich. It's Elijah Herbel here in the studios of KFOR, and it is indeed time for another Bryan Health scoreboard update. We'll bring you thoughts on the NBA draft, where the Nuggets are picking 26. So I got a little bit to wait. We're just wrapping up the top 10 of the NBA draft right now. But before we get there, let's take you around the American Association, as we have a full slate of games going down tonight. We'll start things off up at Northwestern Medicine Field, home of the Kane County Cougars. It's the Gary South Shore Railcats in town, and it's Gary with a lead in the bottom half of the fifth inning. Gary leads Kane County by a score of 3-0. We're also in the bottom half of the fifth inning up in Chicago, where the Chicago Dogs are hosting the Cleburne Railroaders. That's been a low-scoring affair thus far, though Chicago can add to a lead that they hold. They're up 1-0, but they have runners on second and third with just one out, again, in the bottom half of the fifth inning. Last game that's in the bottom half of the fifth is going down in Kansas City, where the Monarchs have jumped all over the Sioux Falls Canaries. The Monarchs up by six. It is 6-0 between Kansas City and Sioux Falls. We're in the top half of the fifth inning up at Oconomowoc, where the Lake Country Dockhounds and the Milwaukee Milkmen are battling it out. In that top half of the fifth inning, it's Milwaukee leading after they put up a run. It was 3-3 entering the top half of the fifth, but Milwaukee now leads by a score of 4-3. Finally, we'll get you updated on the Sioux City Explorers and the Winnipeg Goldeyes. This one has been all Sioux City thus far. Top half of the fifth, so Winnipeg's at bat, but they trail by eight, and they're currently getting no hit. Yes, I just knocked on wood. Hopefully the commentator's curse does not kick in all the way from Lincoln, Nebraska, all the way in Sioux City, but it is 8-0 Sioux City on top. In the NBA draft, as expected, was A.J. DeBonsa out of BYU going to the Washington Wizards at number one. Darren Peterson out of Kansas goes to the Jazz at two. Cameron Boozer out of Duke goes to the Memphis Grizzlies to round out the top three. And interestingly enough, recently hired head coach for the Dallas Mavericks, Dusty May, he just left Michigan. Well, he took a Michigan Wolverine in the first round, Morez Johnson Jr., going off to the Dallas Mavericks, reuniting with his college head coach. That'll do it for this Bryan Health scoreboard update. Let's send it back out to the Corona Extra broadcast booth, where Rich Ray is standing by with the top of the fourth. Rich?
0: All right, Elijah, thanks so much. The Fargo-Moorhead Redhawks go to the bullpen as Drew Gertz will come in now. So Eric Chalice's first start as a Redhawk, he went three innings. Here's Kerry Arboleda stepping in against Drew Gertz. First pitch will miss down low for them all 1-0. So Chalice goes three innings, gave up three hits and struck out two, and Drew Gertz comes on, another left-hander, 6'1", 185. And this pitch to Arboleda is fouled out of play to the right side. It's now one ball and one strike. Gertz played his college ball at Bethel College of Minnesota. That's where he last played before becoming a Red Hawk. Gertz has thrown an inning and a third this year, and it didn't go well. He has an ERA of 40.50. Yeah, 40.50. This pitch misses outside. It's 2-1. In that inning and third, he faced 10 batters, gave up two hits, six earned runs, four walks, and a strikeout. The pitch, Arboleda swings and misses for strike two. 2-2 here on Kerry Arboleda, who drew a walk in the second inning and extended his current on-base streak consecutive games to 34 straight games. and later advanced on a pass ball and got stranded over at third base. Gertz ready now for a

0: 2-2. And it's a called strike three in the inside corner at the knees for round number one. Arboleda caught looking.
1: Strikeout, High Point Networks.
0: One down here in the fourth. Again, you are joining us inside the visiting Corona Extra broadcast booth. I'm Rich Ray. Eliza Herbal back at our KFRS studios in Lincoln. Game two of this three-game series. Fargo Moorhead winning last night 5-2. This one is scoreless here in the top of the fourth as Connor Bagneski steps to the plate. First pitch, a breaking ball in the dirt and bounces away from Tripp Clark. It's one ball and no strikes. Bagneski struck out swinging his first time around. Salt Dogs have out-hit the Redhawks 3-1. Gertz will pivot and deliver. And that breaking ball is outside. Ball two. Two balls and no strikes on Connor Bagneski. Well, a lot of news going on in the American Association today, which we'll get to here in just a moment. 2-0 the count. Bagneski swings and fouls it out of play to the left side. It's 2-1. Well, the American Association of Professional Baseball today officially announced that the 2026 All-Star Game will be carried live on the MLB Network for the first time on Wednesday, July the 15th. Here's the 2-1. That pitches inside. Now three balls and a strike. And of course, the game will be held at Haymarket Park in Lincoln, the home of the Lincoln Salt Dogs, 7:30 on Wednesday, July the 15th. And marks the first time MLB Network is going to air an All-Star Game of a Major League Baseball Partner League. Bagneski grounds this ball to Sermo at first base. He'll take it to the bag, and there are two away. So we're excited to be part of that coverage. July 15th, getting to call that game and have it on the MLB Network. So that was released by the American Association early today. And that's all part of some media growth through the American Association as well, as Callan Halverson steps in. First pitch on the outside corner for a strike. The addition of the MLB Network for the All-Star Game follows a record number of broadcast partnerships that launched at the start of the 2026 season for the American Association. The 0-1 swung on and popped up right side down the right field line. This could be trouble, but coming on over from second base is Andy Nelson, and he will make the catch, and that's going to retire the side. So Drew Gertz comes in and quickly sets down the Salt Dogs here in the fourth. Three up and three down. We played three and a half here at Newman Outdoor Field, and still no score. Back with more in a moment on KFOR and online at KFORnow.com.
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0: We go to the bottom of the fourth in Fargo. Still no score. Hayden Erb returns to the mound. And through the first three innings, he has given up just one hit. And he has not struck out a batter as of yet, which is uncharacteristic for Erb, who's a big strikeout guy. He has walked two batters. And now he'll get ready to face 4, 5, and 6 here for the Redhawks, Jose Sermo, Tripp Clark, and Jairus Richards. So as we were talking about before we went to the break, the American Association teaming up with the MLB Network for coverage of the American Association All-Star Game on July 15th. And it's our privilege to be able to broadcast that and bring it out to all those that are watching it. And includes a big launch of additional broadcast partners this year as Jose Ceramo steps to the plate. First pitch is swung on and hit in the air to the left side, out of play. No balls and a strike to Ceramo, who's 0-for-1 with a ground out to first. And a lot of those broadcast partners with the American Association this year include the NBC Regional Sports Networks, Marquee Sports Network, NES. 0-1 pitch. Down low on the appeal, they'll look. Tom Svoboda says he did not swing. Count even since 1-1. Also included as part of the networks include Sportsnet Pittsburgh, Silver State Sports Network, and the Unbeaten Sports app. That's just to name a few. Here's the 1-1 pitch. Breaking ball in there. Called strike two. 1-2 on Ceramo. As well as Rise, Bally's Corporation, NLSE, FTF Sports, which is for the fans, and the Silver Sports and Entertainment. It's an expanded distribution, which is projected to drive viewership growth from 10 million last year to over 30 million this season. 1-2 pitch. Swung on and hit in the air to center field. Coming in Cam Feltz as it was hit off the end of the bat. He's not going to get there. It's going to drop in for a hit. Actually going out to pick it up is going to be Paul Miro, and that'll be a leadoff single for Jose Ceramo. Didn't get all of it, kind of hit it off the end of the bat, and just dropped out there in no man's land. So Ceramo is aboard for the Red Hawks here in the bottom of the fourth inning with nobody out. It's going to bring Tripp Clark to the plate. Clark popped up to second base his first time around. First pitch, swung on and fouled off at home plate. No balls and one strike here to Tripp Clark. The 2026 distribution slate for the American Association also represents the largest footprint for distribution in league history. So that was exciting news released today by the American Association. The All-Star game will be on the MLB Network. This pitch is swung on a hit in the air to left center field. Feltz coming on over. He can't get to it. Drops in front of him. He'll quickly pick it back up. Ceramo's on his way toward third, and he will get in there, and it'll be a stand-up double for Tripp Clark. So a couple of hits that have been able to drop away from the Lincoln center fielder, Cam Feltz. A single by Ceramo and a double here by Tripp Clark give the Redhawks runners at second and third with nobody out here in the bottom of the fourth. That evens up the hits in the contest now at 3 apiece. So Salt Dogs in need of an out here as Jarris Richards will be coming to the plate. Richards walked, stole a base, and was stranded in the second inning. First pitch from Hayden Erb. Swung on, hit back up the middle, and it'll be picked up by Miro at short. This should score the run. Throw to first is in time to get the out. And 1-0 Fargo Moorhead with the lead. Richards with an RBI ground out for the first out here in the fourth inning. Ceramo scores. Chip Clark gets to third. And 1-0 now Fargo Moorhead for Ryan Fuentes, who comes to the plate. And with one away and a runner in third, Lincoln now pulls the entire infield in. Fuentes 0-for-1, popped up to short his first time. Swings to this pitch and hits it through the drawn-in infield to center field for a base hit. That's going to score Tripp Clark. And the Redhawks now lead 2-0 here in the bottom of the fourth inning. That's three hits.
6: Second baseman, number 12,
0: here in the fourth.
6: Nelson.
0: And we'll bring second baseman Andy Nelson to the plate now. First pitch to Nelson. It's a fastball low, ball one. 2-0, Fargo Moorhead on top. Runner at first with one away. Stretch by Erb in the pitch. Slider in there for a strike. It's now 1-1. Well, also announced by the American Association today were the Carbless Pitcher and Batter of the Week. And both players hail from the Milwaukee Milkmen, who are now the top team in the association and also in the American Association East. Here's a bouncing ball toward the left side, charged by Miro. He'll throw to Shumpert for one. That's all the Salt Dogs will get there. They get the force on Brian Fuentes on that slow ground ball. Nelson is on the fielder's choice. Fuentes is retired 6-4 for out number two.
6: Shortstop number three, Aiden Byrne.
0: Aiden Byrne will come to the plate. He's 0-1. He grounded out to short his first time around. Milwaukee Milkman infielder Michael Holmquist and right-handed pitcher Davis Welch are the Carbless batter and pitcher of the week for the week ending on June 21st, back on Sunday. First pitch to Byrne. Swings at a slider, misses strike one. Holmquist paced the Milwaukee offense with a tremendous all-around week. At the plate, he went 500, 11 for 22, while reaching base at a 577 clip and slugging 1,000. The ball is one strike. Runner goes. The pitch down low. Throw from Morrow down to second. Not in time. Stolen base. Nelson just stolen able to beat out the throw. And Andy Nelson now 14 for 14 on stolen base attempts. Good effort from Morrow. It was a pitch low. He had to come up and make a strong throw, but just a hair late. Next pitch to Burns. Swung on a miss on the breaking ball. It's now 1-2. Two runs are in. Runner at second, two away. Fargo-Moorhead leading Lincoln 2-0 here in the bottom of the fourth. The infielder Holmquist, we talked about from Milwaukee, collected 7 extra base hits on the week, including 5 doubles and 2 home runs, while scoring 9 runs and driving in 6. Byrne tried to check a swing and a breaking ball, and he held up. The count evens at 2 balls and 2 strikes. One of the league's hottest hitters during the week, Holmquist posted a 1577 OPS. And he consistently sparked the Milkman lineup from top to bottom. His combination of power, plate discipline, and run production helped Milwaukee put together an impressive offensive stretch as they continued their push in the standings. The 2-2. Swing and a miss. Byrne goes through and strikes out. And that ends the inning. First strikeout of the night for Hayden Erb. And that's going to end the Fargo-Moorhead fourth. But the Red Hawks get on the board as they scored 2 runs on 3 hits. There were no errors and 1 runner left on base. We have played 4 in Fargo, and the Redhawks lead the Salt Dogs 2-0. 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
8: We work our way to the top of the fifth inning. Fargo-Moorhead Redhawks have struck first, leading two runs in the bottom of the fourth on an RBI ground out by Jairus Richards and an RBI single by Brian Fuentes. 2-0, the Redhawks will go to the top of the fifth for Lincoln. It'll be Miro, Morrow, and Feltz, 8-9-1 in the order against relief pitcher Drew Kurtz. Here's a look at the line score for Lincoln. No runs, three hits, and no errors. For Fargo-Moorhead, two runs, four hits, and no errors. And for on the Lincoln perspective, kind of a nugget for you is that Kerry Arboleda reached safely earlier in the ballgame. A second inning walk, his 34th consecutive game reaching base safely. Paul Miro steps to the plate here for Lincoln in the top of the fifth. First pitch from Gertz is the outside corner for a strike. So those were your stats of the game, and they're brought to you by UBS Financial Services. They're located at 8415 Maddox Drive, suite number 101. 01 to Miro.

0: It appears we're having some technical difficulties out in Fargo. We're going to step aside while we try to get Rich Ray connected back here to the studio. We'll have Salt Dogs Baseball back on the air momentarily right here on KFOR.
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0: Still some technical difficulties out in Fargo as the Salt Dogs have wrapped up their top half of the fifth inning. I'm sure Rich will tell you all about it. It was Cam Feltz hitting a triple, but the Salt Dogs unable to bring him home. The score remains 2-0. We'll hope to get you more coverage from Fargo here just momentarily. Before we send it back out there, though, and get Rich back on the horn, let's quickly let you know what's going down in the NBA draft as a couple picks have gone down since pick number 10. Yaxel Lindenberg, the second man from Michigan, drafted tonight, goes at number 11 to the Golden State Warriors. You also have Ade Mara from Michigan, back-to-back. He goes to the Thunder at number 12, so the Thunder stack yet another big man. So the NBA draft still rolling along. The Miami Heat, after the big trade to pick up Giannis Antetokounmpo, they're on the clock right now, and I do believe we have Rich Ray standing by from the Corona Extra broadcast booth in Fargo, ready to bring you the bottom half of the fifth. I think he's back, so let's check in and send it back out to Fargo, where Rich Ray is all set to bring you the top half of the fifth. Rich?
1: All right, Elijah, thank you so much. Sorry about that. A little technical difficulty, it looks as though. But here's what happened in the top half of the fifth inning. It was Paul Biro popping up to first base for the first out. Jacob Morrow struck out swinging. And then Cam Feltz hit a triple to left center field. And then Nick Shumpert grounded out to shortstop to end the inning. So that's where we stand. So we work our way to the bottom of the fifth. It's a 2-0 Fargo Moorhead lead. And Hayden Erb comes out here for the fifth inning of work. He gave up a couple of runs last inning off of three hits, and he'll get set to face the top of the order for the Redhawks, Lujano Fernandez and Dylan Thomas. So it's a 2-0 score in favor of the Fargo Moorhead Redhawks. And here's Jesus Lujano, who singled and grounded out to second base his last time. Salt Dogs have stranded five base runners over five innings.
2: Center fielder, number nine, Jesus.
1: Lujano, one for two, will now step in. So Hayden Erb will look into Jacob Morrow. Stretched by Erb, and now the first pitch. And it's going to be in there for a called strike. 0-1 to Lujano. Erb has had some good longevity in a few of his starts this season. He went seven innings back on May 30th and went at Kane County. And this pitch is swung on and hit in the air to center field, but Cam Feltz moves to his right. He's underneath it and makes the catch, and there's one away. One up and one down in the Red Hawk fifth.
2: Designated hitter, number 23, Juan Fernandez.
1: And Juan Fernandez will come to the plate now. Fernandez 0 for 2. He's flown out to right, and he has also bounced back to the mound. One out, nobody on, bottom of the fifth with Fargo Moorhead leading 2-0. First pitch from Erb is a fastball outside and bounces away for ball one. One ball and no strikes. Erb in his last out, he went six innings at Haymarket Park against Winnipeg in a loss that was on the 18th. And got touched up for nine hits over six innings in that performance. It's a better performance here tonight, just four hits. He's given up two runs. He struck out just one, however. He has walked two. Here's the 1-0. That is down and away for ball two. Two balls and no strikes. As I was saying before we went to a break, that the American Association is getting ready to predict, to pick their All-Star teams for this upcoming All-Star Game, July 15th. Comes the 2-0. That's in there for a strike. It's now 2-1. The West Division will be managed by Mike Meyer, who's the manager of the Sioux Falls Canaries, and the East will be managed by George Samus, the Kane County manager. Here's the pitch, and it's a bouncy ball foul on the third base side. Counts even at 2-2 here on Juan Fernandez.
2: Another Romello tire foul ball. Romello delivers complete game performance and a home run price.
1: So those decisions are being made. It'll be interesting to see who makes it from the Lincoln perspective. 2-2 here on Fernandez with one out in the fifth. Erb now delivers. This is fouled off to the right side. Now Major League Baseball is also doing the same thing here. They are going through their procedure of phase voting. Phase one of the voting for the 2026 Major League All-Star Game is charging toward its conclusion, and there are plenty of interesting story deadlines to follow as we get set for phase two. Pitch misses down low. It's three balls and two strikes. Latest results unveiled yesterday show familiar names at or near the top of many positional battles. Also, a few surprising names making noise as well. And phase one of balloting will come to an end at 11 a.m. Central Time Thursday. 3-2 pitch. It's a little tapper up the third base side, foul. So here's a few takeaways from the voting so far. 2025 World Series teams are dominating the vote with a twist. Given the wildly entertaining Fall Classic that we saw last year, not a surprise that multiple members of the Dodgers and the Blue Jays have had strong show-ins in the first phase of the All-Star voting. Here's the 3-2. Swung on and hit in the air to center field. Feltz won't go to his left this time. A couple steps back and makes the catch, and there are two down. That'll bring Dylan Thomas to the plate.
2: Right fielder, number 22, Dylan Thomas.
1: Dodgers superstar Shohei Ohtani is the leading vote getter. And now, James Frisbee is going on off the mound and bringing athletic trainer Matt Hotterman with him. We're going to take a look here at Hayden Herb. Let's see if he might have suffered some sort of injury here. Didn't see exactly what happened afterwards, and Herb's kind of taking his hand and slapping it against the side of his leg here. And he's talking with James Frisbee and Matt Hotterman, and it's like he's going to stay in there. Again, I didn't exactly see what happened afterwards, but I think he kind of came off the mound with an awkward expression, and that kind of drew the attention of the Lincoln dugout. So Herb will continue here with two outs and nobody on. He'll face right fielder Dylan Thomas. First pitch to Thomas. Swing and a miss for strike one. Thomas is 0 for 1. He's walked. He's rounded out to second. So back in Major League Baseball All-Star voting we're talking about, Dodgers superstar Shohei Ohtani is the leading vote-getter among all players. As Thomas swings, it hits this ball in the air, right center field, hits this well. Feltz is going back to the wall. He will leap, and this ball is gone.

0: Thomas just to the right of the batter's eye. Extends the Fargo Moorhead lead. Now it's 3-0.
1: Again, would like to thank the Redhawks and West Acres.
0: Thomas with his seventh home run of the season.
1: This season's Home Run Heroes event. End of this season's superheroes, including Pepsi.
0: First home run hit in the ballgame by either team tonight.
1: Watson Health Products.
0: And it's now a 3-0 Fargo Moorhead lead.
1: Dramatic cleanup hitter, first baseman number 11, Jose Sermo.
0: Here's Jose Sermo stepping to the plate now. He singled his last time. He'll take this pitch from Herb, high and outside for a ball. One ball and no strikes to Jose Sermo. Herb, a look in to Jacob Morrow. Now the 1-0. This pitch is foul back. Count evens at 1-1. So a Shohei Ohtani is the top vote getter. That's pretty much no surprise. We talked about there. Pretty much a given. But Toronto second baseman Ernie Clements having the next highest vote total and pacing all American League players, that's pretty unexpected. But then Clement kind of made a name for himself in October last year. Here's a ground ball foul over by the Lincoln dugout. We count 1-2 here on Jose Sermo. Clement had set a Major League Baseball record last season with 30 postseason hits, and he had 411 across three series. That made quite an impression with fans. He's the only AL player with more than 2 million votes so far, and the second player in either league after Ohtani. Here's a curveball swung and a miss for strike three, and that's getting in the inning. So second strikeout of the contest for
1: the Red Hawks.
0: Hayden Herb.
1: Down,
0: that's going to do it for the Red Hawks. But Fargo Moorhead extends the lead on the solo home run by Dylan Thomas. One run, one hit, no errors, and nobody left. We played five in Fargo. The Red Hawks lead the Salt Dogs 3-0. 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
3: We go to the top of the sixth in Fargo, where the Redhawks lead the Lincoln Salt Dogs by a score of 3-0. Dylan Thomas extending the Fargo Moorhead lead with a two-out solo home run to the right of the batter's eye in center field to make it a 3-0 contest. Third pitcher of the ballgame coming on for the Redhawks now as Parker Harm comes on. He replaced Drew Gertz. Gertz with two innings. Gave up one hit, struck out two, and Parker Harm will enter the ballgame. Harm, 0-1 in the season with a 10.80 ERA, 16 strikeouts, 13 walks over 16 2/3 innings. He is a left-hander as well, and he will face Jake Jelly to begin the top half of the sixth. So see if Lincoln can respond here. Down by 3 runs. First pitch, and that sidearm delivery, slinging to the plate, is outside for ball one. Parker Harm, 6'2", 208. He played for Fargo last year. Here's the 1-0. And that is going to be in there for a strike. 90 miles per hour as he will dip that down sidearm and throw a two-seam fastball that finds the strike zone. 1-1 here on Jake Jelly, who's 0-1. Next pitch, and Jelly swings and fouls it out of play to the right side. It's now 1-2. Jelly's flown out to right. He was intentionally walked into the third and advanced to second on a pass ball, but was stranded. One ball and 2 strikes to count on Jake Jelly. Time called by Jelly before he steps back into the box. Parker Harms got his sign from Trip Clark. Next pitch, and that's going to miss outside. Now 2 balls and 2 strikes on Jake Jelly. Don't forget to get your steel deal for Friday night's ball game against the Chicago Dogs. Go to saltdogs.com/steel and find out all the details about how you can get signed up. Here's the 2-2, and Jelly swings and hits it in the air off the handle of the bat off the center field and able to make a catch. Jesus Bojano for out number one. Was up on the hands on Jelly, and he flies out.
2: Number 15,
3: that's the first out here in the sixth. So that'll bring to the plate left fielder, Jairo Pomares. Pomares is 0-2. He's grounded out to short. He's also grounded out to second base. Harm in the modified windup now delivers. And Pomares takes a strike. 0-1 the count. Fans, make sure you get your tickets for the next Salt Dogs home game by calling 402-474-2255 or by logging on to saltdogs.com and click on the tickets link. Pitch misses down low. It's 1-1. Also, the ticket office at Haymarket Park is open from 9 a.m. to 5 p.m. Monday through Friday on non-game days and from 9 a.m. until the end of the game each day that the Dogs are in town. It was a 1-1 pitch. Pomares holds off on that curveball that misses outside. It's now 2 balls and 1 strike. So we're talking about the Major League Baseball All-Star voting. Phase 1 wraps up here on Thursday. Then they get to Phase 2. 2-1 the count now. Next pitch. Outside, it's 3-1. And Phase 1 means the top two vote-getters, one in each league, automatically become a starter in the lineup for the All-Star game. And then they go on to Phase 2 of the voting that will take place. Here's a little bouncer right back to the mound. Harm's got it, underhand flips it to Sermo, and there are two away. Two up and two down here in the Lincoln sixth. This will bring right fielder Kerry Arboleda to the plate.
2: Number 41, Kerry.
3: Well, there will be a
2: Arboleda
3: battle for the final outfield spots in each league. In the outfield field in both leagues, it's absolutely stacked. Our MVP candidates galore, and no fewer than four previous MVP winners, as a matter of fact. But unfortunately, not everyone can start the All-Star game, which means the battles to determine the three starters in each league should create some intriguing races, as this pitch is a strike to Kerry Arboleda on the outside corner. It's 0-1. Intriguing races there in Phase 2. First, you

0: get to phase two, though. And to that end, the Mariners' Randy Arozarena has a lead of just over 11,000 votes over the Blue Jays' Dalton Varsho for the sixth and final spot, which would allow him to join teammate Julio Rodriguez, who currently sits in fifth, Toronto's Jesus Sanchez, and Detroit's Riley Green, who also sit within striking distance. Pitch miss, 1-1 to Arboleda. Next pitch from Harm, and swung on a hit in the air toward left. Taking a step in, now going on over, reaching up and making the catch out in left field. That's Jairus Richards for the final out of the inning. So Parker Harm comes in and sets down the Salt Dogs in order here in the sixth. Three up and three down. We're through 5.5 here at Newman Outdoor Field. Fargo-Moorhead leading Lincoln 3-0. 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
2: President Trump says Iran has agreed to nuclear inspections, but Iran is denying the claim. The Senate has passed a landmark housing affordability bill after reaching a bipartisan agreement. Investigators believe two ransom notes addressed to Nancy Guthrie's family were sent by the abductors, with a second note claiming she had died.
3: News that affects you. 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
5: Back at Newman Outdoor Field in Fargo, North Dakota, we work our way to the bottom of the sixth inning. It's a 3-0 Fargo Moorhead lead, and new pitcher coming into the ball game now for the Salt Dogs. This is number 39, Gabriel Jaramillo. Jaramillo will take over for Hayden Erb. Erb lasted five innings tonight, gave up three runs off five hits, struck out two and walked two. So Gabriel Jaramillo will now enter the contest. Jaramillo 1-1 with an 8.40 ERA. This will be his 13th appearance. He's worked 15 innings. He's given up 25 hits, 14 runs, struck out 15, and walked 6. Jaramillo last pitched on Sunday at Winnipeg through one inning, and he gave up 2 hits, 1 run, struck out 1, and threw 18 pitches. His first pitch here to Tripp Clark will miss down and away for ball 1. Clark 1-for-2 in the night. The 1-0 breaking ball tapped foul on the first base side. The count is even. 1-1 on Tripp Clark. We're in the bottom of the sixth with the Redhawks leading 3-0. Fargo Moorhead got 2 in the fourth. RBI ground out by Jairus Richards and a RBI single by Brian Fuentes. Here's the 0-2. Breaking ball outside. It is 1-2. And then Dylan Thomas did a 2-out solo home run in the fifth inning. That's made it a 3-0 ball game. 1-2 on Tripp Clark. Here's the next pitch. Swung on and fouled out of play. All right, so we're talking about Major League Baseball and the All-Star Game balloting and what Phase 2 might look like, and we're discussing the outfield in the American League. You know, there's drama in the National League, too. 1-2 here on Tripp Clark. Next pitch. And it's fouled up the third base side. The Mets' Juan Soto, who ranked 9th in the first ballot update, leapfrogged the Diamondbacks' Corbin Carroll, the Nationals' James Wood, and the Cardinals' Jordan Walker, and now ranks 6th, putting him in position to advance. But Wood, having a tremendous season in Soto's old stomping grounds in D.C., is still only about 32,000 votes behind coming down the home stretch. 1-2 pitch. Down and in for ball 2. 2-2. So a question is, will we see any comebacks in the final days of Phase 1? As I mentioned, Phase 1 wraps up right around lunchtime on Thursday.

0: with the top two vote getters in each position, plus the top six outfielders moving on to phase two. Question is whether anyone can make a late charge. This pitch is a swing and foul ball off the left side. It stays at 2-2. And that late charge would vault into one of those final spots. Now, once that happens, the slate is wiped clean, and the voting begins anew in phase two. So, I already discussed the intrigue in the outfield, but perhaps the most interesting race to watch outside those comes to second base in the NL. It's breaking ball down low in the dirt. The count now goes to 3-2. And in the NL at second base, that's where Bryson Stott of the All-Star host Phillies, currently in position to advance along the Braves' Ozzie Albies. The Bryce Terang of the NL Central leading Brewers is just a bit more than 60,000 votes behind. Next pitch is swung on and popped in the air, right side out of play. So good battle here between Tripp Clark and Gabriel Jaramillo. So that bears watching in the NL for the second base race in the final days of Phase 1. A year after receiving some votes in the National League MVP race, Terang is enjoying another strong season for a Milwaukee club that continues to surprise. 3-2 pitch. Called strike three on the outside corner at the knees for out number one. Tripp Clark's barking at Sergio Lucero and does not like that call. And he'll head back to the dugout. Strikeout for Gabriel Jaramillo.
1: Number 49, Jairus Richards.
0: Just watching on the replay, and that pitch was way outside and low. So Jaramillo got a break there. Tripp Clark with plenty of reason to argue there. Here's Jairus Richards. He is 0 for 1 with a RBI ground out. First pitch is a fastball in there for a strike. So Terang will have to surprise to overtake Stott in that race for the second base spot. Next pitch is hit back up the middle in the center field. Base hit. Went right up the middle, and then it ricocheted off the lip of the grass going on out to center field. So Jairus Richards has a one-out single for the Redhawks.
1: Third baseman, number 20, Brian Fuentes.
0: Brings Brian Fuentes to the plate. He's had a good series thus far, as he is driven in four in the series. Had a three-run home run last night and an RBI single here tonight. He's 1-for-2. Runner at first with one away. Jaramillo hands now at the chest, turns and throws to first. Runner back. In the all-star balloting in the major leagues, there's star power and just power at DH. Been many standout designated hitters this season, and entering yesterday, there were 11 with an OPS of 826 or higher. Here's a pitch inside. Misses. Ball one. And there were six at 905 or higher. And while you can certainly make an all-star case for many of them, none stand out more than Ohtani, Kyle Schwarber, and Yordan Alvarez. The three lefty sluggers have been flat-out mashing so far in 2026. One ball and no strikes on Brian Fuentes. Next pitch. It's a breaking ball that is in there for a strike. It's now 1-1. The Philly Schwarber led all MLB players with 29 home runs entering Monday, while the Astros' Alvarez led all MLB players with a 1068 OPS. Long pause by Jaramillo. The 1-1. Slider. Outside corner. Called strike two. One ball and two strikes. And Ohtani, well, he keeps doing Ohtani things. His 969 OPS entering Monday was third best among primary DHs. So it makes sense that these three are leading the way in the DH vote. Ohtani, of course, leads all players in votes, more than 2.3 million so far, with Schwarber coming in second in the NL's designated hitter race, more than 1.5 million votes. 1-2 pitch from Jaramillo, high for ball two, as Morrow had to reach up and snare it, and Fuentes bends out of the way. So 2-2. Meanwhile, Alvarez, with nearly 2 million votes, is the easy leader among designated hitter candidates in the American League. 2-2, and the next pitch. Swung on and foul tipped into the glove of Jacob Morrow for strike three. So two strikeouts here in the inning for Gabriel Jaramillo.
1: Second base, with two away. Number 12, Andy Nelson.
0: Brings Andy Nelson to the plate. Nelson is 0-2 tonight. He's blown out the center. Reached out a fielder's choice, and he also stole a base. 3-0 Fargo Moorhead. We're in the bottom of the sixth inning at Newman Outdoor Field here in Fargo, North Dakota. Jaramillo is ready. The next pitch. Swung on and hit in the air to center field. Phelps goes back to the warning track, and he will reach up, make the catch, and backs up against the fence. And that ends the inning. So Nelson gave it a ride, but he flies out for out number three.
1: For the Red
0: in
1: Hawks.
0: The inning for the Red Hawks, there were no runs, one hit, no errors, and one runner left on base. We played six here in Fargo. The Red Hawks lead the Salt Dogs 3-0. More coming up in a moment on KFOR and online at KFORnow.com.
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0: Welcome back to the visiting Corona Extra broadcast booth. We're through six innings here in Fargo, and the Fargo Moorhead Redhawks lead the Lincoln Salt Dogs 3-0. Three runs, six hits, and no errors for Fargo Moorhead. No runs, four hits, and no errors for the Lincoln Salt Dogs. Hayden Erb started for Lincoln with five innings, gave up three runs, five hits, two strikeouts and two walks. Gabriel Jaramillo has worked one inning of relief thus far. The Red Hawks went with Eric Chalice in his Red Hawk debut through three innings and gave up three hits, struck out two and walked two. Drew Gertz worked two innings and gave up one hit and walked two. And Parker Harm, who set Lincoln down in order in the sixth, now will begin the seventh inning. And he'll face Connor Bagnaski, who will lead things off. Bagnaski 0-2 this evening with a strikeout. He's grounded out to first. First pitch to Bagnaski is a breaking ball, up and in, ball one. One ball and no strikes here to Bagnaski, who is in the midst of a eight-game hitting streak. The 1-0. That's in there for a strike. It's now 1-1. Curveball that zipped in there at 89. Lincoln looking for a little offense here. It was the 1-1. Bagnaski takes a fastball in the outside corner for strike two. He did not like that call from Sergio Lucero. And now we'll call time. It's now 1-2. Well, fans, you can get social with the Salt Dogs. Follow us on Twitter and Instagram at Salt Dogs Ball, or search Lincoln Salt Dogs on Facebook. Get involved with the conversation using the hashtag Salt Dogs or the hashtag Unleash the Fun. The 1-2. Swung on and hit in the air to center field. Floating back Lujano. Still floating back, backpedaling, and he makes the catch, and there's one away. One up and one down here in the Salt Dogs' seventh inning.
1: Third baseman, number seven, Callan Halverson.
0: Reminder coming up at the end of this half inning, we'll get to the seventh inning stretch, and that means it'll be our second in-game Ryan Health scoreboard update for you. Elijah Herbal will have all the updates in the American Association, Major League Baseball, and the NBA draft taking place tonight, too. It's coming up at the end of this half inning. One out, nobody on for Callan Halverson. He's 1-2 tonight. He's singled in the second inning. First pitch from Parker Harm is high and away for ball one. Red Hawks have gone with all left-handers in this ballgame. Chalice went three innings. Gertz went two, and now Harm is in his second. Comes the 1-0 pitch. And Callan Halverson holds off, check swing, and the ruling is no swing by Kevin Boltron, so the count is two balls and no strikes on Callan Halverson. Paul Myra would be next. Arm ready now. Here comes the 2-0. That's a good fastball in there for a strike. 90 miles per hour in the inside corner. 2-1.

0: on the Lincoln third baseman. Arm ready again, and now the next pitch. Breaking ball that caught the outside corner for strike two. It's the count now. Two balls and two strikes on Callan Halverson. Big change of speed between the 90-mile-per-hour fastball and the 76-mile-per-hour curveball that just floated in. Two balls, two strikes. Next pitch. High for ball three. The count goes full. 10 hits in the ball game, six of which have come from the Redhawks tonight. Four for Lincoln. Now the 3-2. Halverson pops it up. Foul ball. That should be out of play down below us. So the count will stay full here. Three balls and two strikes. Fans reaching over three seats trying to get a baseball. Full count here. 3-2 on Halverson. Here's the pitch. He swings at a changeup and misses for strike three.
1: 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High Point Network.
0: First strikeout of the ball game for Parker Harm.
1: And beyond, another $50
0: and
1: donation.
0: And a two away here in the Salt Dog 7.
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0: So Paul Miro will try to get something started with two away.
1: Shortstop number 17, Paul Miro.
0: Miro 0-2 tonight. He's flown out to right. He's popped up to first base. Parker Harm ready. First pitch. Miro holds off with a breaking ball that's in there for a strike. Harm makes it look easy to the fact where there's not a lot of movement. He just kind of slings that arm to the plate, but he zips it in at 90, and then he'll pull the chain on that breaking ball. Miro swings to this pitch and misses for strike two. It's the count on Paul Miro. No balls and two strikes. Arm looks into Trip Clark. He's got the sign now. And the 0-2. It's down low. The count goes to 1-2 on the shortstop. Batting in the number 8 spot in the order, Paul Miro. Jacob Morrow would be next. 1-2 to count. And the next pitch. That's outside. Two-seamer sailed away. It's now 2-2. Miro, right foot on the back line of the batter's box. Here comes the 2-2. Miro takes a breaking ball that just missed. Might have been a little bit up. Pretty good pitch there from Parker Harm. And now the count goes full with three balls and two strikes. Miro trying to get on base here. Here comes the 3-2. Swung on and tapped foul behind home plate. He stays alive. Final game of the series tomorrow night, 7:02 p.m. Graham Edwards goes for Lincoln. Kyle Krieger on the mound for Fargo-Moorhead. And that will wrap up Lincoln's six-game road trip. Here comes the 3-2. Swung on and fouled off. The count stays full here. Three balls and two strikes. And Miro trying to break out of a hitting slump here. He was hitless in the Winnipeg series and still looking for his first hit here in Fargo. He goes the 3-2. Swings and fouls it off the end of the bat over to Lincoln dugout. So the count stays put here. Three balls and two strikes. Miro grips the end of the bat. Back in the box now. And now the 3-2 pitch. Miro swings and missed it. It got out of the glove of Trip Clark, goes to the backstop, and there will be no throw down to first base. It'll be a strikeout, and I believe a pass ball.
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0: Watching it again here. That's a strikeout and a pass ball. Second strikeout for Harm, but the pass ball allows Miro to get to first base.
1: 16, Jacob Morrow.
0: That's three pass balls that have been charged to Trip Clark in the ballgame now. And now Chris Coast is out of the dugout making his way out to the mound. He wants to chat with Parker Harmon and his entire infield before Jacob Morrow will come to the plate. Hope you're enjoying our broadcast of Lincoln Salt Dogs Baseball on KFOR. On KFORnow.com and also those that are watching on AABaseball.tv. My name is Rich Ray. Elijah Herbel back at our KFOR studios in Lincoln. Game number 35 of the season for Lincoln. And tonight, this is road game number 16 for Lincoln on the air. So after the mound visit, Jacob Morrow will step to the plate. He's 0 for 2 this evening. The first pitch, and he takes it for a strike. 0-1 on Morrow, who homered last night. That occurred in the 8th inning off of Colby Kaiser. The 0-1 pitch. Morrow takes a fastball inside corner. Strike 2. So Harm hits both ends of the strike zone, outside corner and inside corner. And Morrow will call time here. And now we'll get ready to hop back in the box. Paul Miro with the lead down at first base with two down. The ball is in two strikes on Jacob Morrow. The pitch way outside with a two-seam fastball, and it's now one ball and two strikes. If Morrow could reach, then Cam Phelps would return back to the plate. Count is 1-2. Arm ready, and the pitch. Morrow takes it high. And that evens up the count here, two balls and two strikes. Parker Harm ready. Now the 2-2. Morrow takes a breaking ball that just missed inside. And that's got Parker Harm kind of putting his hand up back behind his cap and kicks the dirt around a little bit after he doesn't get the call. So the count full. So that means Myra will be off and running out of first. The Sermon will play behind him. Harm's 3-2 pitch. Inside, ball four. So Jacob Morrow will draw a walk. And that will give Lincoln runners at first and second with two away. And that's going to do it here for Parker Harm as Chris Coast is out of the dugout. And he's going to make a pitching change. So we'll see a new arm coming in here for Fargo Moorhead. Lincoln's got runners at first and second with two down here in the top of the seventh, trailing 3-0. We'll tell you about the new pitcher coming in for the Redhawks after we take a timeout on KFOR and online at KFORnow.com.
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0: Back to Fargo. We are still in the top of the seventh inning, and a new pitcher comes on here for Fargo Moorhead. And it's a right-hander. First right-hander we see tonight for the Redhawks. This will be Angelo Cabral. 6'3", 210-pound right-hander who played for Fargo last season. Cabral has a record of 2-1 with a 4.19 ERA. He struck out 25 and walked 10 over 19 and a third innings. But come on, trying to close out the top of the seventh for the Redhawks, but Lincoln has runners at first and second with two down. And with two outs, Paul Miro struck out swinging but reached on a pass ball, and then Jacob

0: Or a walk. So now Cam Feltz will turn around, hit from the left side, facing Cabral. First pitch to Feltz is in there at the knees for a strike. It's 0-1. Feltz tonight, 2-for-3. He struck out swinging. He's doubled, and he's tripled. He's been stranded twice. 0-1 the count on Cam Feltz. Next pitch. He swings and slaps it foul to the left side, out of play. It's the count now, no balls and two strikes on the Lincoln leadoff batter.
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0: Salt Dogs has stranded five base runners tonight. Got two more on right now. Trying to find a way to cut into this three-run deficit. Feltz calls time here as he's trying to get some good traction in the left-handed hitter's batter's box. He steps out, readjusts the bat and the helmet, and now he's back in. No balls, two strikes on Feltz as Cabral looks into Tripp Clark. The set, the 0-2 pitch. Breaking ball, swung and a miss, strike three. Overhand curveball, and Feltz chased it, strikes out, and that ends the inning. That's going to do it for the Salt Dogs here in the seventh. In the inning, there were no runs on no hits. There were no errors and two runners left on base. It's stretch time here in Fargo, where the Redhawks lead the Lincoln Salt Dogs 3-0. Time for our second in-game Brian Hill scoreboard update. Let's check in with Elijah Herbel back at our KFOR studios in Lincoln. Elijah.
2: Thanks, Rich. It is indeed in time for our second in-game look at the Bryan Health scoreboard. Let's take a look around the American Association first to begin, where no games have gone final just yet, but a couple getting very, very close. The two that are the closest, first we'll check up in Kane County, Northwestern Medicine Field, where the Kane County Cougars are hosting the Gary South Shore Railcats. We're in the top half of the ninth. Gary, in that top half of the ninth, holding on to a 3-1 lead, but Kane County still got three more outs to work with in the bottom of the ninth to make a comeback. The Chicago Dogs are trying to make a comeback in the bottom of the ninth right now against the Cleburne Railroaders. Just got to get one out to the outfield. That's all it's going to take, as the Chicago Dogs down by one. It's 4-3, but they have a runner on third, just one out. So the Chicago Dogs in a great position to potentially force extra innings against the Cleburne Railroaders. We'll have an update on that one coming your way in our post-game show. We're in the top half of the eighth inning up in Sioux City. I told you earlier, I think I cursed this one, that Winnipeg was being no-hit through four innings. Well, they break that one up in the fifth. And they've put up a good number of runs. They're in the top half of the eighth right now. Runners on first and second, down by four. It is Sioux City 9, Winnipeg 5. Down in Kansas City, it is Kansas City in firm control against the Sioux Falls Canaries. We're in the top half of the ninth inning. The Canaries down to their final out. Runners on first and second, but they're down by 9. It is Kansas City 9, Sioux Falls nothing. The Lake Country Dockhounds are hosting the Milwaukee Milkmen tonight. Top half of the eighth inning. It is Milwaukee 6, Lake Country 3, and before we get you out and back to the Corona Extra broadcast booth, a quick look at the NBA draft. One name of note, or at least two of names of note to bring you. A couple of Big Ten names for you. First, Bennett Sturts, the guard out of Iowa. He had a great season for the Hawkeyes this year. He just went 16th overall to the Memphis Grizzlies. And then you have Hayne Steinbach as well, the talented freshman forward out of Washington. He was drafted at number 14 overall by the Charlotte Hornets. That'll do it for this Bryan Health scoreboard update, so let's send it back out to the Corona Extra broadcast booth. Up in Fargo Moorhead, where Rich Ray is ready to bring you the bottom half of the seventh inning. Rich?
1: Bottom of the seventh inning.
0: All right, Elijah, thank you. 3-0 Fargo Moorhead with the lead. New pitcher in for Lincoln, David Shaw, comes on now. He'll face Aiden Byrne to begin the bottom of the seventh inning. And the tall lefty Shaw delivers, and Byrne shows bunt and pulls back and takes the ball. One ball and no strikes to Aiden Byrne. Gabriel Jaramillo went one inning for Lincoln. Gave up one hit and struck out two, and now Sean takes over. Third pitcher of the night for the Salt Dogs. 1-0 pitch, swung on a foul back. 1-1 on Aiden Byrne, who's 0-2 on the evening. David Shaw enters tonight's contest with no record, a 2.87 ERA. He's making his 16th appearance. He's worked 15 and two-thirds innings. He's given up 11 hits, 5 runs, 14 strikeouts, and 8 walks. Shaw pitched on Sunday against Winnipeg. There's a breaking ball that misses outside. Two balls and a strike to Aiden Byrne. And in the Sunday contest at Winnipeg, Shaw threw one inning cleanly, and he threw 10 pitches. 2-1. Swing and a miss by Byrne on the changeup. They count now two balls and two strikes to Aiden Byrne. Well, another scenario. We're getting late in the ball game, and Lincoln's got two more at-bats. They're going to need at least three runs. Right now, trying to keep this a three-run game. This pitch from Shaw is high and outside. The count full now. Three balls and two strikes on Aiden Byrne. Red Hawks have thoughts of extending their home winning streak against the Salt Dogs to 10 straight games. And Lincoln needs some work to get this series evened up as this pitch is fouled back. 3-2 the count to Aiden Byrne. Top of the order, Jesus Lujano will be next. Shaw gets the sign from Jacob Morrow in the 3-2 pitch. Fastball, called strike three at the knees for out number one. So Shaw gets a strikeout. One down here in the Red Hawks' seventh inning. Don't forget to join us tomorrow night for the final game of the series at 7:02 p.m. It'll be Graham Edwards on the hill for Lincoln. 1-3 with a 10.29 ERA. Right-hander Kyle Krieger will go for the Red Hawks, 3-3 with a 4.50 earned run average. Here's Jesus Lujano. First pitch is high for ball one. Lujano tonight, 1-for-3. He singled in the first inning. He's also grounded out to second and flown out to center. Red Hawks have out-hit the Salt Dogs tonight, 6-4. It's a pitch that's in there for a strike. 1-1 to Jesus Lujano. Lincoln's got three solid relief pitchers that might be receiving some all-star recognition here when the votes are tabulated at the end of the week. This pitch is swung on and fouled back to the left side. 1-2 the count. Shaw, one of those. The other two that come to mind are closer Tyler Stasiowski. Four saves and a strikeout to walk ratio of 25-2. And then Zach McLeave, who's got a minuscule ERA. This pitch is swung on and popped in the stands, left side. And the count stays at a ball and two strikes. McLeave got an earned run average of 0.73 in 12 appearances. So those three relief pitchers for Lincoln will receive quality recognition. We'll see if they are able to make the Midsummer's Classic in the American Association game. This pitch is fouled down the left side. And the count stays here at 1-2. And you look at others that have produced pretty well for Lincoln, but just haven't really been able to stay in the lineup long enough. Cam Feltz, who's been out with hamstring issues, and then Jacob Morrow, who just doesn't have a whole lot of at-bats as of yet. As this pitch misses, it's now two balls and two strikes. 2-2 on Jesus Lujano. Next pitch. Swing and a miss. Strike three. David Shaw gets another strikeout. And there are two down here in the Red Hawks' seventh inning.
1: Designated hitter, number 23, Juan Fernandez.
0: Here's the DH, Juan Fernandez, coming to the plate now. He's 0-for-3 tonight. He's flown out to right, bounced back to the mound, and flown out to center. When the Salt Dogs bat in the eighth inning, it'll be 2, 3, and 4, Shumpert, Jelly, and Pomares. First pitch from Shaw. It's in there at the knees for a called strike. 0-1 to Juan Fernandez. Think about Shaw, and like we saw from Parker Harm for Fargo-Moorhead as well, different arm angles on just about each pitch they deliver. Is this will be hit in the air by Fernandez to center field. Cam Feltz is there, and he makes the catch, and that's going to retire the side. So David Shaw comes in and sets down the Red Hawks in order in the bottom of the seventh inning. Three up and three down. So we are through seven now at Newman Outdoor Field. Fargo-Moorhead still leads Lincoln by a score of 3-0. More coming up in a moment on KFOR and online at KFORnow.com.
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0: Back in Fargo, we work our way to the top of the eighth. Salt Dogs trailing the Fargo Moorhead Red Hawks by a score of 3-0. Three runs, six hits, and no errors for Fargo Moorhead. No runs, four hits, and no errors for Lincoln Salt Dogs. And Angelo Cabral will come out to begin the eighth inning in relief for the Red Hawks. The fourth pitcher for Fargo Moorhead tonight, Parker Harm, in his inning in two-thirds, did not give up a run, nor a hit, struck out two and walked one. And Nick Shumpert's going to lead things off here for Lincoln here in the top of the eighth inning. Shumpert, Jelly, and Pomaris, 2-3 and 4 in the order against Cabral, the right-hander. Shumpert, 1-for-3. He doubled in the first inning, tried to stretch it to a triple and got thrown out. There's a breaking ball. That's high, ball one. Cabral has got a above-average fastball, but he's got a curveball that just drops out of the sky. He starts it up high, and it makes you chase when it comes down low. The 1-0. Shumpert lays off of that pitch outside. And the count's two balls and no strikes on Nick Shumpert. Salt Dogs are eight games under 500, and if they suffer a loss tonight, they would equal their largest below-water level mark of nine games below. Shumpert swings and pops this one into the air, shallow left. Going out is the shortstop, and now coming in from left field is Richards. Richards makes the catch, and there's one away. One up and one down here in the Salt Dog eighth inning.
1: First baseman, number 21, Jake Jelly.
0: So Jake Jelly will come to the plate now. He's 0 for 2. He's flown out to right. Was intentionally walking the third and advancing a pass ball, but was stranded. And then flew out to center field. Cabral ready to face Jelly. Now he steps off the rubber and thinks otherwise of it. Now time called. It's going to be a pitch clock violation. Yep. And now Chris Coase is going to come out. He's going to argue with Sergio Lucero about this here. He's going to say why. He stepped off the back of the rubber. And asking for an explanation on the reasoning. So Chris Coase will state his case. For some reason, the scoreboard says it was a strike. That's not a strike. Had to be a ball. That's why Chris Coase is arguing. Kevin Boltron slowly walking down from first base here to see if he has to get involved in this conversation. Now Chris Coase is talking to Kevin Boltron about it. So the conversation is going to wrap up. See if it is 1-0. Yep, one ball and no strikes is the count, so it was a pitch clock violation. Next pitch. Jelly takes it outside. Now two balls and no strikes. One out, nobody on, top of the eighth. 2-0 pitch. That misses off the corner. And count now 3-0 here to Jelly. And Lincoln in need of some base runners here. Try to put some pressure on the defense. 3-0 on Jelly. And the next pitch. Fastball at the knees, a cold strike. It's now 3-1. 92 out of the hand of Angelo Cabral. Jairo Pomares will be next. 3-1 the count. And the next pitch. That's down low. That's ball four. And Jake Jelly's aboard for the second time tonight. One out walk. This is going to get the tying run here in the eighth inning to the on-deck circle. It'll bring Jairo Pomares to the plate now. Jairo is 0 for 3. He is grounded out all three times. To short, to second, and back to the mound. Cabral at the belt. First pitch to Pomares. Checked his swing, and it's a foul tip into Tripp Clark's glove for a strike. 0-1 on Pomares. Kerry Arboleda awaits next. Cabral ready, and the 0-1. Good curveball, but high. Count out 1 ball and 1 strike to Pomares. Lincoln trying to put together some late inning magic. 1-1 the count. Next pitch. It's going to be high and inside. Ball two. When trailing after 7 innings this season, Lincoln is 1-19. Two balls and a strike. Next pitch. Pomares swings and pops it foul to our left and out of play. The count's even up here. 2 balls and 2 strikes. Last hit for the Salt Dogs came from Kim Feltz in the 5th inning, and that was a 2-out triple. 2-2 pitch. Breaking ball outside, and the count now goes full. Now Pomares has got a good eye for the plate. So we mentioned he's in the top 5 in the league in walks drawn this season. Let's see if he can find a way to try to get on base here. Stretch by Cabral. Here's the 3-2. Outside, ball 4, and Pomares does just that. A pair of 1-out walks given up by Angelo Cabral give Lincoln base runners at 1st and 2nd with 1 away here in the top of the 8th inning. And it'll be Kerry Arboleda that'll be coming to the plate now. Arboleda 0-for-2 tonight. He has walked, advanced on a pass ball, and got stranded. Struck out looking, and he's flown out to left. Cabral against the right-handed hitting Arboleda. First pitch. Fastball on the outside corner for a strike. Connor Bagneski is in the on-deck circle now. 3-0 Fargo-Moorhead. We're in the top of the 8th inning. Lincoln has runners at 1st and 2nd with 1 away. 1 strike on Arboleda. Next pitch. Swung on and fouled straight back. So Cabral is ahead in the count. No balls and 2 strikes. And this is where I think Cabral probably wants to snap off that big curveball here. So Arboleda will have to protect the plate. Chokes up a little bit. Comes the 0-2. That breaking ball is down low. The count goes to 1-2 on Arboleda. Fresh set of baseballs brought out by the ball boy to Sergio Lucero. 1-2 on Lincoln's right fielder, right-handed hitting Kerry Arboleda. Cabral now ready, takes a breath, and the pitch. Breaking ball, it's going to be hit on the left side, played at shortstop, throw to 2nd for 1, and that's all that the Red Hawks will get there. So it's a force out as Arboleda reaches on the fielder's choice. That was Byrne. He was able to get that on over to 2nd base to Andy Nelson on the force. As Pomares is forced out for the 2nd out of the inning. And Lincoln has runners at the corners with 2 away. And here's Connor Bagneski, who's 0-for-3 tonight. First pitch to Bagneski. Takes a breaking ball low, ball 1. 1 ball and no strikes to Bagneski. Still riding that 8-game hitting streak. Trying to extend it here if he can deliver. 1-0 the count. Next pitch. He swings and he hits this ball down the right field line, and that is going to be a fair ball. It'll be extra bases. 1 run will score. Another runner coming around is Arboleda. He's going to score. It's a 2 RBI double for Connor Bagneski. Salt Dogs are back in it now. It's 3-2. And Bagneski extends that hitting streak to 9 consecutive games. Able to turn on that pitch and just topped it down the right field line. In fact, he ended up landing on the warning track that's in fair territory down the right side.
1: Number 7, Alan Halverson.
0: So a couple of walks by Cabral come back to haunt him. This is now a 3-2 ball game, and Chris Coast is out of the dugout on his way to the mound. And let's see if he's going to make a change here. He'll bring the entire infield in. He's going to take the baseball. So we're going to see the 5th pitcher for Fargo-Moorhead coming on. We're in the top of the 8th. 2 runs are in. Lincoln's got a runner at 2nd with 2 away. and Lincoln trails by a score of 3-2. We'll tell you about the new pitcher for Fargo-Moorhead when we return on KFOR and online at KFORnow.com.
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4: Well, Lincoln Salt Dogs get on the board. Two RBI double from Connor Bagnaski here in the top of the eighth inning has made it a 3-2 ball game. And it's forced Chris Coase to go to the bullpen and bring in his closer, Tyler Jeans. Jeans enters with a record of 0-3, but he's got five saves on the season. 17 2/3 innings. He struck out 27 and walked 7. So the right-hander coming on to try to close things out in the eighth and then pitch the ninth. But first, Khaled Halverson's going to come to the plate. And Bagnaski's out at second with two away. 3-2 down the score. Halverson 1-for-3 in the night. Single back in the second inning. First pitch from Jeans. He is going to miss low and away. Ball one. Ball one, no strikes. Tyler Jeans, 6'4", 220. Pitched from Fargo Moorhead last season. Here's the 1-0. Halverson swings. It hits this ball in the air. Left center field. Tagged pretty well into the gap, and that is going to drop for extra bases. That'll score Bagnaski. Halverson's around second. He's thinking three. He's on his way. The relay throw won't be in time. Callan Halverson's got an RBI triple, and that's tied the ball game. Callan Halverson delivers a three-bagger, bringing home Bagnaski. And this ball game has a new complexion to it now.
5: Shortstop, number 17, Paul Myro.
4: We're going to have a pinch hitter coming to the plate now. This is going to be Cale Chatham.
5: Pinch hitter for Lincoln.
4: Chatham will pinch hit here in the eighth. Paul Myro. So Chatham seen his first at-bat in a while. He's batting 175, two homers, he's driven in eight. And now they're going to throw on out. Why are they throwing to second base? That's odd. Throw out to second base on an appeal. Connor Bagnaski was... Oh, they're appealing to see if Halverson did not touch second on the way to third. Okay. So he's real safe. First pitch to Cale Chatham is in there for a strike. 0-1 to Chatham. The ball's in one strike on the left-hand hitting Chatham. Swings at this pitch and misses. It's now 0-2. Go-ahead run down at third base in Callan Halverson. Chatham, the two-way player, has been used lately as one of the relief pitchers out of the bullpen, but swing the bat for the first time in a while here. He's down 0-2 to Jeans. Trip Clark goes through the signs. Here's the 0-2 pitch. Chatham waves and misses a one down in the dirt, strike three. Clark will throw to first and records the strikeout to the end of the inning. So Jeans gets a strikeout. That'll do it for the Salt Dogs, but got ourselves a new ball game. It's here in the eighth. Lincoln plates three runs to tie it, and they do so on two hits. There were no errors and one runner left on base. We'll go to the bottom of the eighth inning. It's a 3-3 tie. More coming up in a moment on KFOR and online at KFORnow.com.
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7: 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The Senate has passed a landmark housing affordability

0: utility bill after reaching a bipartisan agreement. Investigators believe two ransom notes addressed to Nancy Guthrie's family were sent by the abductors, with a second note claiming she had died.
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5: Welcome back as we go to the bottom of the eighth inning. The Salt Dogs will now bring in their closer here in the eighth inning. Tyler Stasiowski enters the contest. He'll be the fourth pitcher for Lincoln tonight. So Lincoln tied it by scoring three in the top of the eighth. A two-out, two-RBI double by Connor Bagnaski, and then an RBI triple by Callan Halverson. But the Salt Dogs stranded the go-ahead run down at third base. And Tyler Stasiowski enters 1-1 with four saves, a 3.68 ERA. This is appearance number 14. He's worked 14 and two-thirds innings, 13 hits, 6 runs, 27 strikeouts, and 2 walks. Stasiowski pitched on Sunday at Winnipeg, went one inning, walked one, struck out two through 20 pitches, and picked up the save. He'll face Dylan Thomas, who is homered tonight. First pitch is a bouncing ball foul off the first base side. No balls and one strike to Dylan Thomas. So it's the teeth of the order here for Stasiowski to face against Fargo Moorhead. Thomas, Sermo, and Clark here in the bottom of the eighth inning. 3-3 tie. Both teams now with 6 hits in the ballgame. Stasiowski's 0-1 pitch. Thomas hits a bouncing ball foul up the first base side. And the count now no balls and 2 strikes. So if Stasiowski can keep Fargo Moorhead off the board, when we get in the ninth, Lincoln will have the 9-1 and 2 batters coming to the plate. And it looks like it's down to the closers here. Jeans for Fargo Moorhead and Stasiowski for Lincoln. Oh, and 2 the count. Next pitch to Thomas. Down in the dirt, blocked by Morrow. The count goes to 1-2. Lincoln just really didn't have much to show until this eighth inning. Now, they did have 3 extra base hits earlier in the contest, but just couldn't push anybody across. 1-2 the count here on Dylan Thomas. Next pitch, fastball high. The count evens up here at 2-2. Stasiowski will throw a high slider. Nah, it will dive out of there quickly. Here comes the 2-2. Swing and a miss. There it is. Strike 3 for out number 1. So Stasiowski gets a strikeout, and that's the first out here in the bottom of the eighth inning.
4: The schematic cleanup hitter, first baseman, number 11, Jose Sermo.
5: Brings Jose Sermo to the plate. He's 1-for-3 this evening. Singled and scored back in the fourth inning. So we'll see how Stasiowski approaches the big hitting Sermo. First pitch, high with a fastball. Strike, it's ball 1. 1-1, no strikes. After Sermo, it'll be Tripp Clark, the catcher. Here comes the 1-0 pitch. Sermo swings, it hits it high in the air, right center field. Deep, back to the warning track, and it is gone. Corner. Sermo reached out and got it, and he yanked it right in the batter's eye for a solo home run. His 13th of the season. And Fargo Moorhead's back in front 4-3.
4: with their partnership in this season.
5: I tell you what, there's times where you might give up a home

0: two consecutive one-out hits here for Fargo-Moorhead in the bottom of the eighth inning.
1: Left fielder, number 49, Jairus Richards.
0: Jairus Richards coming to the plate now. He's one for two. He's got an RBI ground out. He's walked, stolen a base, and singled. Chatham in the ball game, playing over at third base now for Lincoln. Here's the pitch. It's high and outside. One ball, no strikes here on Richards. Stretch in the 1-0 pitch. Swung on, it popped up along the infield. Saltgar's trying to find it here. This is Nick Shumpert, who's now at shortstop, and he makes the catch. And there's two away. So after Chatham pinch hit for Miro, he entered the game to play third.
1: Third baseman, number 20, Brian Fuentes.
0: And Callan Halverson slid on over to second, and Shumpert went to short. Those were the defensive changes for the Salt Dogs. First pitch, a strike to Brian Fuentes. 4-3 Fargo-Moorhead with the lead after the solo home run by Jose Sermo in the bottom of the eighth. Stasiowski ready. The 0-1 pitch. Breaking ball a little bit high. Count evens, it's now one ball and one strike. Chip Clark over at first base. 1-1 pitch. Swung on and hit in the air to center field. Cam Feltz floats back to his right now, shy of the track, and he makes the catch, and that's going to retire the side. However, the Red Hawks recapture the lead, courtesy of the solo home run by Jose Sermo. One run, two hits, no errors, and one runner left. Last chance for Lincoln. We'll go to the top of the ninth. Fargo-Moorhead leads it 4-3. More in a moment on KFOR and online at KFORnow.com.
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0: Back in New Morning Outdoor Field in Fargo, we go to the top of the ninth. The Fargo-Moorhead Redhawks leading the Lincoln Salt Dogs 4-3 after Lincoln tied it by scoring three runs in the top of the eighth inning. Jose Sermo hits a one-out solo home run right of the batter's eye in center field to make it a 4-3 Fargo-Moorhead lead, and now it'll be 9-1-2 for Lincoln. Morrow, Feltz, and Shumpert trying to get at least a run here off of closer Tyler Jeans. Jeans entered in the eighth inning and gave up an RBI triple to Callan Halverson, but struck out pinch hitter Cale Chatham swinging to end the inning. And now Morrow will step in 0-2 with a ground down, a strikeout, and a walk. First pitch is in the dirt, ball one. One ball and no strikes to Jacob Morrow. So the mindset for Lincoln here is kind of like what you'd use to start the ball game in the first. Get somebody on and trying to find a way to manufacture a run to get this thing tied. One ball and no strikes to Morrow. Next pitch. High, and it's now two balls and no strikes.

0: Tyler Stasiowski came on and gave up his third home run of the season. But as I mentioned, Jose Sermo earned it. Here's the 2-0. That's in there for a strike at the knees. The pitch that Stasiowski gave up was on the outside corner at the knees, and Sermo reached out and smacked it to right of the batter's eye in center field. The 2-1. And Marl takes the breaking ball for a strike two. Two balls and two strikes on the Lincoln catcher. And Marl will use his timeout here quickly. Three runs, six hits, no errors for the Salt Dogs. Four runs, eight hits, and no errors for the Red Hawks. 2-2 on Jacob Morrow. The pitch. He swings and he bounces one foul off the third base side. And we'll do it again here at 2-2. Morrow homered last night for his second home run of the season. Salt Dogs just need a base runner right here. Two and two on Jacob Morrow. After that foul ball chased down the left side is now out of play. Morrow steps back in. Tyler Jean's ready. The 2-2 pitch. Swing and a miss. Strike three. Breaking ball that Morrow could not connect on. Second strikeout for Tyler Jean's, and there's one down here in the ninth.
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0: That'll bring top of the order to the plate now. Center fielder Cam Feltz. Feltz 2-for-4 tonight. A double and a triple. He has struck out twice. Let's see if Feltz can get aboard here with one away. First pitch. He swings and pops it in the air toward the left field side. Richards now will come in and he'll make the catch, and they're two away. Salt Dogs are down to the final out.
1: Shortstop number four, Nick Shumpert.
0: So Nick Shumpert will step in. 1-for-4 in the night. Doubled in the first. Thrown out trying to advance it to a triple. Since then, he's flown out twice and grounded out once. First pitch to Shumpert. He swings and pops it in the air. Out behind second base towards center field. Coming in, reaching up, and making the catch. As Jesus Lujano is in the ballgame. And the Fargo-Moorhead Redhawks have taken the first two games of the series as they hold off the late inning charge from Lincoln tonight, winning this one by a final score of 4-3. In the inning for Lincoln, they're set down in order in the ninth, three up and three down. In the final score this evening from Newman Outdoor Field, Fargo-Moorhead 4 and Lincoln 3. The Redhawks now improve to 17-18 on the season, as Lincoln falls to 13-22. Stand by. Our Rotella's game wrap-up, our Wimmer's quality player of the game all coming up. Also coming up will be our Med 1 play of the game. And a check of the Bryan Health scoreboard all coming up on our post-game report. Final score once again, Fargo-Moorhead 4 and Lincoln 3. Our post-game report is coming up after this on KFOR and online at KFORnow.com.
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3: Back inside the visiting Corona Extra broadcast booth, well, the Salt Dogs tried to put together some late inning magic here tonight. Tied it up with three at the bottom of the eighth inning, but Jose Sermo coming up big, the American Association legend, coming up with a solo home run in the bottom of the eighth inning to put the Red Hawks ahead, and then Tyler Jeans closed it out. And 4-3, Fargo-Moorhead comes away with a victory. This is your Rotella's game wrap-up. The next time you're grilling hamburgers or hot dogs, make sure to wrap them up with a quality bun from Rotella's Bakery. For the Red Hawks tonight, 4 runs, 8 hits, and no errors. Lincoln, 3 runs, 6 hits, and no errors. Starting pitcher in the ballgame for Fargo-Moorhead was Eric Chalice in his Red Hawk debut. He went 3 innings, gave up 3 hits, and struck out 2 and walked 2. Drew Gertz pitched 2 innings, gave up 1 hit, and struck out 2. Parker Harm worked an inning and 2/3, struck out 2 and walked 1. Angelo Cabral worked 1 inning, gave up 3 runs off 1 hit with 1 strikeout and walked 2. And Tyler Jeans will pick up a victory in relief. He's now 1-3. He went an inning and 1/3, giving up 1 hit, and he struck out 2. For Lincoln, Hayden Erb started and went 5 innings tonight. He gave up 3 runs off 5 hits, struck out 2 and walked 2. Gabriel Jaramillo pitched 1 inning, and he gave up 1 hit, struck out 2. David Shaw pitched 1 inning, struck out 2. And Tyler Stasiowski takes the loss. He's now 1-2. He pitched 1 inning, giving up 1 run off 2 hits, struck out 1 in his performance this evening. The Red Hawks jumped on the board in the bottom of the fourth inning. Jose Sermo led off the inning with a single. Then Tripp Clark doubled. And then the next batter, Jarris Richards, delivered an RBI ground out. And Brian Fuentes had an RBI single to make it a 2-0 Fargo-Moorhead lead. In the bottom of the fifth inning, Dylan Thomas hit a 2-out solo home run right of the batter's eye to make it a 3-0 Red Hawks advantage. Lincoln finally got things on the board in the eighth inning with 1 out. And facing Angelo Cabral, the fourth pitcher of the game for the Red Hawks, it was Jake Jelly who drew a walk. Jairo Pomares did the same. And then Kerry Arboleda reached on a fielder's choice, so runners were at the corners with 2 outs in the inning. And then Connor Bagneski on a 1-0 pitch was able to top a pitch down the right field line and hooked it for a 2-RBI double, which made it at that point 3-2. Then the Red Hawks went to the bullpen and brought in Tyler Jeans. Jeans' second pitch he threw, Callan Halverson hit an RBI triple to the left center field gap to score. Bagneski to tie the score at 3, but Jeans got out of it by striking out pinch hitter Cale Chatham swinging to in the inning. So it was tied at 3 going into the ninth, and Tyler Stasiowski began, or tied at 3 going into the bottom of the eighth. And Tyler Stasiowski came on, struck out Dylan Thomas swinging to begin the inning. But then Jose Sermo on a 1-0 pitch that was knee-high in the outside corner went out, and he smacked it to the right of the batter's eye in center field for his 13th home run of the season. And that home run put Fargo-Moorhead ahead 4-3, and that turned out to be the final tally in tonight's ballgame. Offensively for Fargo-Moorhead this evening, Dylan Thomas goes 1-for-3 with a solo home run. Jose Sermo 2-for-4 with a solo home run. Tripp Clark also goes 2-for-4, and Brian Fuentes was 1-for-4 with an RBI. For Lincoln this evening, Cam Phelps went 2-for-5. Connor Bagneski extended his hitting streak to 9 straight games. He was 1-for-4 and drove in 2. And Callan Halverson was 2-for-4 with an RBI. But the Salt Dogs fall short in this one as they drop the second game of this series by a final score of 4-3. The Red Hawks now 17-18, and Lincoln now falls to 9 games below 500 for the second time this season. They are now 13-22. And we'll be trying to salvage the final game of the series coming up tomorrow night at 7.02 p.m. when it'll be Graham Edwards going for Lincoln, and it'll be Kyle Krieger on the mound for Fargo-Moorhead. Rotellos.

0: 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All right, let's announce our Wimmer's Quality Player of the Game. And for Lincoln Salt Dogs tonight, our Wimmer's Quality Player of the Game is Callan Halverson. Halverson goes 2 for 4. He had a single, an RBI triple in this contest here tonight. So for his efforts, Callan Halverson gets the Wimmer's Quality Player of the Game. Wimmer's are the producers of Fairbury Brand Hot Dogs, the official hot dog of Haymarket Park, and the Lincoln Salt Dogs. We'll take a break when we return on our KFOR at the Ballpark pregame show. Eliza Herbal will have the highlights for tonight's contest. Part of that will be the Med 1 Play of the Game. Also, a check of the Bryan Health scoreboard, and then I'll come back and wrap it up. Fargo Moorhead wins this one over Lincoln tonight by the final score of 4-3. Our postgame report continues after a timeout. This is KFOR and online at KFORnow.com.
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3: Welcome back into the Lincoln Salt Dogs postgame show. As we got plenty to bring you here this segment, Salt Dogs falling by a final score of 4-3 against the Fargo Moorhead Redhawks. We'll be bringing you a Bryan Health scoreboard update here just momentarily as my Denver Nuggets are on the clock. So got to make sure I run through the highlights in the scoreboard update long enough to let you know who my Denver Nuggets pick. It's a big one. The Nuggets are in for a retooling offseason, not the playoff run that they wanted. And we'll see what they decide to do with their first-round pick this season. Again, the Lakers pick is in. The Lakers just traded up to get back into the first round. The Nuggets on the clock currently as it stands right now, as we await the Lakers pick. But without any further ado, let's dive right into the highlights from tonight's game. Again, I already told you, and Rich did as well. Salt Dogs falling by a final score of 4-3. Their late comeback attempt comes up just short, and they need a comeback attempt because, well, first off, it was no scoring, not much offense going through the first three innings of this game. The first runs would occur in the bottom half of the fourth inning, and bottom half of the inning means it was Fargo Moorhead getting on the board first. It was a Richards RBI ground out to make the score 1-0. And the next batter, Brian Fuentes, his RBI single with the infield in, brings home Tripp Clark and gives Fargo Moorhead a 2-0 lead.
0: Swings at this pitch and hits it through the drawn-in infield to center field for a base hit. That's going to score Tripp Clark. And the Redhawks now lead 2-0 here in the bottom of the fourth inning.
3: Very next inning, the Fargo Moorhead Redhawks still lead by a score of 2-0. That is until Dylan Thomas steps up to the plate with the bases empty and two outs.
0: As Thomas swings, it hits this ball in the air, right center field, hits as well. Phelps is going back to the wall. He will leap, and this ball is gone.
3: Gotta love the horn in Fargo Moorhead as we'd have little else to talk about through the middle innings, so we'll advance now to the late innings with the Salt Dogs still down by a score of 3-0. That is until the top half of the eighth inning, whenever Connor Bagneski gives Lincoln some life. Runners on at first and third, two outs, he gets the Salt Dogs on the board.
0: He swings and he hits this ball down the right field line, and that is going to be a fair ball. It'll be extra bases. One run will score. Another runner coming around is Arvelita. He's going to score. It's a 2 RBI double for Connor Bagneski. Salt Dogs are back in it now. It's 3-2.
3: 3-2 at that point. Very next batter with Connor Bagneski standing out at second base is Callan Halverson.
0: Halverson swings. It hits this ball in the air. Left center field. Tagged pretty well into the gap, and that is going to drop for extra bases. That'll score Bagneski. Halverson's around second. He's thinking three. He's on his way. The relay throw won't be in time. Callan Halverson's got an RBI triple, and that's tied the ball game.
3: The Salt Dogs with life. That was tonight's Med 1 play of the game as Callan Halverson's RBI triple ties us up at 3 in the top half of the 8th inning. Salt Dogs unable to get Callan Halverson at home from 3rd, and we'd be tied heading to the bottom half of the 8th inning, and that's whenever, with one out, Jose Sermo steps up to the plate.
0: Sermo swings, it hits it high in the air, right center field, deep, back to the warning track, and it is gone.
3: There's that Fargo Moorhead horn again as Fargo takes the lead in the bottom half of the eighth. The Salt Dogs cannot push any runs across in the top half of the ninth. And Jose Sermo is the hero tonight for the Redhawks. His solo shot in the eighth wins it 4-3 your final score. As Rich Hardy told you, Fargo inches a game closer to 500. They are at 17-18 on the year, whereas Lincoln falls to 13-22 with the loss tonight. Elsewhere in the American Association, have gone finals, such as take you around the league. We'll start off up at Northwestern Medicine Field, home of the Kane County Cougars, where the Cougars fell to the visiting Gary South Shore Railcats by a final score of 3-1. The Cleburne Railroaders, they went into Chicago tonight and took down the Chicago Dogs by a final score of 4-3. If you remember, the Chicago Dogs had a runner on third with one out in the bottom of the ninth, unable to get that runner home, and they fall again 4-3, the final score there. The Sioux City Explorers tonight were hosting the Winnipeg Goldeyes. Winnipeg was no hit early in this game, and then their offense exploded. But they fall just short with their comeback attempt against Sioux City, as they put up 3 runs in the 6th, 1 in the 8th, 2 in the 9th. But they needed 4 as they fall by a final score of 9-7. The Kansas City Monarchs, they were in firm control all night long against the Sioux Falls Canaries. They take down the Canaries by a final score of 9-0. And finally, the Lake Country Dogs tonight were hosting the Milwaukee Milkmen. Lake Country also attempted a late comeback, but they're only able to put up 1 run in the bottom half of the ninth. They lose by 2. The final score, Milwaukee 6, Lake Country 4. As my Denver Nuggets are still on the clock, let's quickly take you through some of the notable picks from the first round of the NBA draft. Something tells me we're not going to get here in time, but we'll see. The Nuggets still 2.5 minutes left on the clock. We're in a commercial break for the TV coverage, and the pick is not yet in, but I'll do my best here. Maybe I'll be surprised. The first pick off the board tonight for the Washington Wizards was A.J. DeBanza, the talented freshman out of BYU. So with that, the Jazz, I think they're going to think they feel pretty lucky tonight, as Darren Peterson, incredibly talented guard out of Kansas, he falls into the Jazz's lap at number 2. Cameron Boozer then goes at number 3 overall to the Memphis Grizzlies. Rounding out your top 5, it's Caleb Wilson, the forward from North Carolina. I know our good friend Bill Hooks here on KFOR would say go Heels in response to that. And Keaton Wagler out of Illinois. His rise has been incredible, going from a Division II player to a Final Four guy and now a top 5 pick in just a year's time. He gets picked up at number 5 by the Los Angeles Clippers. Amores Johnson out of Michigan, he's going to be reunited with his head coach Dusty May as the Dallas Mavericks take him at number 9. Other Big Ten players of note, you had Yaxel Lindenberg go at number 11 overall to the Golden State Warriors. You had Ade Mara, the center out of Michigan, big man, going to the Oklahoma City Thunder as they just continue to stack talent in that front court, and I wonder why. Maybe his name is Victor Wembanyama with the Spurs, as more front court talent goes to the Oklahoma City Thunder. Haynes Steinbach, talented freshman out of Washington, he goes to the Hornets. I told you earlier that Bennett Sturts was drafted at number 16 overall by the Memphis Grizzlies. That remains true, but how about this? A trade sends Bennett Sturts on draft night to Oklahoma City. So a roster crunch for Oklahoma City. It just feels like they have a million players on their roster. We'll see how they decide to handle that. But again, Bennett Sturts, talented guard out of Iowa, he is off to the Oklahoma City Thunder after being drafted by the Memphis Grizzlies. Quickly in World Cup action, as I continue to try to hopefully get you a Denver Nuggets pick, or get myself a Denver Nuggets pick. 4 games going down today, as Cristiano Ronaldo, he bagged his first 2 goals of the tournament today. Portugal takes down Uzbekistan by a final score of 5-0. England and Ghana played to a 0-0 draw this afternoon. Croatia took down Panama and eliminated the Panamanians by a score of 1-0. And we have 1 game at the half right now. It's the Democratic Republic of the Congo and Colombia tied in a 0-0 draw. Still no Nuggets pick, so I think that's going to have to do it for me here. Elijah Herbal as part of this Lincoln Salt Dogs post-game report. Again, the Lincoln Salt Dogs falling tonight. Their comeback attempt comes up just short as Jose Sermo is the hero. His solo shot in the 8th wins it. 4-3, Fargo-Moorhead takes down the Lincoln Salt Dogs. This has been Elijah Herbal as part of your Lincoln Salt Dogs post-game report. We're going to step aside for 60 seconds, and when we return, we'll send it back to Rich Ray in the Corona Extra broadcast booth up in Fargo. He'll put a bow on tonight's game and let you know what's coming on a Wednesday night as the Salt Dogs look to salvage the series with a win against the Fargo-Moorhead Redhawks in Fargo. Again, that's all coming your way in 60 seconds. 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
3: Back in Fargo, inside the visiting Corona Extra broadcast booth one last time here tonight, where the Lincoln Salt Dogs put together a valiant effort. But Jose Sermo comes up with a key solo home run in the bottom of the eighth inning to win it for the Fargo-Moorhead Redhawks. The final score in this one tonight, 4-3. Fargo-Moorhead, 4 runs, 8 hits, no errors. They strand 6 base runners. For Lincoln, 3 runs, 6 hits, and no errors, and strand 8 base runners. Winning pitcher for Fargo-Moorhead, Tyler Jeans. He's now 1-3. Tyler Stasiowski takes the loss for Lincoln. He is 1-2. Our ball game tonight moved along at 2 hours and 38 minutes. And was played at Newman Outdoor Field in front of 2,901 tonight here in Fargo. So it sets up the final game of the series. Lincoln trying to salvage the final game of it. Coming up tomorrow night at 7:02. Right-handed pitcher Graham Edwards will be on the hill for Lincoln. He's 1-3, an ERA of 10.29. And for Fargo-Moorhead, it'll be right-hander Kyle Krieger. Krieger is 3-3 with a 4.50 ERA. First pitch at 7:02. Our KFOR at the ballpark pregame show will get underway just after 6:30 tomorrow night. And we invite you to join us for that. Lincoln will return home coming up on Friday for a 7-game homestand that begins with a 4-game set with the Chicago Dogs. And on Friday is your next Salt Dogs Summer Steal Deal. 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That's going to wrap things up for us here this evening. We appreciate everybody who listened on KFOR and also viewed it on AABaseball.tv. And as always, a fantastic job by Elijah Herbel back at our KFOR studios in Lincoln. I'm Rich Ray. The final score in this one tonight was the Fargo-Moorhead Redhawks 4 and Lincoln Salt Dogs 3. Until tomorrow night, this is Rich Ray saying good evening and so long from Newman Outdoor Field in Fargo, North Dakota.
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0: Normal is broke and common sense is weird. 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I'm your host, Dave Ramsey. Chelsea is in Dallas, Texas. Hi, Chelsea. How are you?
1: I'm good. How are you?
0: Better than I deserve. What's up?
1: Well, the simple question is should we sell our house to, which should let us completely pay off all of our debt, rent for a couple of years, save up, and then buy again?
0: Pretty bad out there, house. Huh?
2: Big move.
1: Yeah, well, we bought this house. My previous house, my husband and I married in 2021. I bought a small home on 2 acres that, because of COVID and everything that happened,

0: and it doubled in value. And so when we sold it, because it would only fit three of us, and there were going to be four of us, and now there's going to be five of us, there wasn't a lot on the market. We ended up buying something that was really at the higher end, but we were going to have about $40,000 in our savings account from the sale of that property, since I basically doubled my money on it. And we put 20% down on this home as well.
1: Okay, so what do you owe on this home today?
0: We owe about $240,000,
1: $242,000.
0: Okay. And what is it worth? Market value should be somewhere between $270,000 and $285,000.
1: Okay. And how much debt do you have?
0: I have about, between credit card debt and medical debt, about $22,000.
1: And that's all your debt?
0: That's all of our debt.
1: How much do you owe on your car?
0: We don't have any car payments. We tried to do pretty well.
2: What do you pay every month for this mortgage?
0: It's $2,200.
2: And what do you guys take home?
0: We take home, it just kind of depends. I work at my church 3 days a week, and then I keep my niece during the week. But as I said, I'm coming up on some maternity leave, having a third, and so my income will be out of it. So my husband brings home.
1: Now, what do you make now?
0: Somewhere between $45,000 and $5,000 a month.
1: Okay.
2: Combined.
0: Depending on my hours combined.
2: Okay. And then
1: your hours are getting ready to go away because of maternity.
0: Correct.
1: So you're seeing the pinch. So it's not really the debt, it's the house,
2: it's the mortgage.
1: Mortgage is going to kill you.
0: Right.
2: It already is.
1: It's
2: and then
1: already
2: once you
1: very
2: leave,
1: high.
2: Yeah.
0: Yeah. Well, and that $40,000 had to go, that we had to go to pay for court fees, because I had to take my ex-husband back to court to protect our son.
1: Yeah, that doesn't matter. I mean, I'm sorry for that, but it doesn't matter.
0: Yeah.
1: What matters is you have a $2,200 mortgage with a $4,000 take-home pay, and that's getting ready to go down.
0: Right.
1: And that's going to be your house payment's going to be 50% of your take-home pay. Now, when you say $5,000 take-home pay, do you mean after taxes, or have you taken out 401k and other stuff out
2: insurance.
1: Of that?
2: Insurance.
0: Correct. That's what comes into our bank account.
2: Okay.
1: Yeah, how much is going to 401k?
0: He has a state job, so I think we do as much as we can to match what the state puts in.
2: Do you have an idea of what a dollar amount might be? Just an idea.
0: I don't. I'm so sorry.
2: What about insurance? Do you have a dollar idea of what that might be each check?
0: Insurance is like $700.
2: Okay.
1: A month?
0: He's covered completely for free, but it's like $700 whether you have one dependent.
1: Okay, so when we say $5,000 is coming into your check, but when we're talking about the ratio to your house payment, we mean just after taxes, not after 401k and after insurance. So we're going to add back probably $1,500 to this in terms of running the calculation. So the $2,200 doesn't sound quite as bad then until you quit work to have a baby, and then it starts sounding bad again.
0: Right.
1: So what is your plans after the baby comes home and you have a normal maternity?
0: After that, I will continue to watch my niece. And so all of my income will come back in about 6 to 8 weeks.
1: Okay. All right. No, I would not sell your house to pay off the debt. I would tell your husband to get two extra jobs and work through the extra debt. That's what I would tell. And he probably needs to do that anyway just to cover for your maternity losses right now so that you guys can stay afloat for the 6 to 8 weeks. You get the other side of the 6 to 8 weeks, and if you've got an extra $1,000 or $2,000 a month coming in from working all the time, you can knock out $20,000 worth of debt fairly quick.
2: You can. I'm going to go out on a limb. I still think the mortgage is a problem. Even if your take home was $6,000, this is still high. This needs to be your mortgage needs to be closer to $1,500 for what you're bringing in. And I think that if you have any other money goals, it's just going to elongate it. I think you bought too much house.
1: What's your husband do?
0: Yeah. He works for the state of Texas.
1: Okay, so he's working 40 hours.
0: Yes, okay. He does.
1: In order to keep this house, he's going to have to have a good lucrative side hustle for this to make sense.
2: That he wants to do for a long time.
1: And that's if you had no debt.
0: Right. Okay.
1: In other words, the house is the problem, not the house solves the problem.
0: Yeah.
1: And you called and said, do we sell the house to get out of debt? No, you might have to sell the house because you can't afford it.
2: Yes, that's it's a separate problem from the debt.
1: Yeah, but if I'm in your all shoes, I would stop his 401k today, his contribution to the state, and I would pick up two extra jobs to cover your maternity downtime. And then as soon as you're back, you guys just go into full attack mode and cut up all the credit cards and attack them in that order, smallest to largest. Get rid of those, and when those are gone, then you've got to assess. You need to be bringing in the door, not counting insurance and 401k, $6,000 to $7,000 for this to begin to make sense.
2: Yeah, and let's talk about it from the viewpoint of the viewer. The 25% rule that we're talking about, there's a reason for that, because if your mortgage starts to eat up more than that, then you're not able to do the other things that we teach. You need to be giving 10%. Somewhere in generosity. At some point, you're going to need to be investing at least 15%. At some point, you're going to need to have margin to be doing that along with putting extra towards your house. And if you let your mortgage creep up to 40 and 50% of your take-home pay, all of that plus eating and just living a normal life honestly becomes impossible.
1: Well, and you end up, the next car is debt.
2: Yeah.
1: Because you don't save for a car. The next vacation is debt because you don't save for a vacation. The next Christmas is debt because you don't have any room. You're pinched. It's why we call it house poor. You become house poor when your payment is too big a percentage of your take-home pay. Economists would say you don't have enough disposable income after you cover necessities.
2: We call it margin.
1: Yeah, exactly. And you need that margin to be able to build wealth, to be able to be generous, and to be able to build a quality life. And if you pinch yourself with a huge freaking house payment as a percentage of your take-home pay, it's very difficult to do. You guys are right on the line. If he's going to get normal raises and does a good side hustle, you probably could keep this, but you're going to have to make that a part of your life. He's not working 40 hours and you keep this house. It doesn't work.

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0: Skip is in Minneapolis. Hi, Skip. How are you?
9: Hanging in there. How are you?
0: Better than I deserve. What's up?
9: Yeah, so I've got a custody battle ahead of me. I've recently had to get a lawyer. And I've been working the baby steps. I'm in baby step two. I've got my starter emergency fund, a little more right now. I think I've got about $1,300 in that. But with my debt and with this custody battle on the horizon, I'm just really trying to look for the best way to navigate this. Obviously, I don't have all the money for a lawyer, which would put me further into debt. which is not what we want. Otherwise, I'm looking at either bankruptcy or selling my house.
0: Okay. So I guess what do you owe on your home?
9: I owe $193,000.
0: And what's it worth?
9: $100. It's worth between $299 and $324.
0: Okay. So you got somewhere around $100,000 in equity. And how much debt do you have?
9: I have roughly $60,000.
0: Okay. All right. So simple math says if you sold the house and you paid off all your debt, you'd have $40,000 in a war chest to fight with, and you'd be a renter.
9: Yes.
0: That's one quick solution without getting into too many details, but that's just balance sheet transfer stuff. Now, what's your income?
9: I gross about $4,600 a month.
0: How many children do you have?
9: I have three total.
0: And how old are they?
9: I have a 12-year-old daughter, a 8-year-old son, and then the one that I'm going into custody battle for is my 20-month-old daughter.
10: Are you trying to get full custody or shared custody?
9: Probably full.
0: Why?
9: So her mother is disabled, and then this past weekend had a mental health crisis and ended up in a treatment facility.
10: Okay.
0: Okay. So, are you married? Remarried?
9: No. I have not to this. No. No, okay. Not to this relationship.
0: Okay. So you have, but are you, but the older two children, where are they?
9: So they're from a previous marriage, mm-hmm. And I have them 50% of the time.
10: Okay. Okay. So it's just the 20-month-old in question, and you're saying the mom is not a safe environment?
9: As of right this second, no. Okay. No.
0: It just depends on how scorched earth you want to go on this. What's the nature of your $40,000 or $60,000 worth of debt?
9: Yeah, so I have roughly $26,000 on a Parent PLUS loan that I

0: agreed to take on when I, you know, was initially going to school. I've got 9,700 on my student loans. I've got about 4,100 on a credit card, and then 9,200 on a roof.
1: There's part of this, and I don't know, Dave, you could probably speak to this a little bit better, but if the judge is looking for fitness, it might look good for you to say, I've got $40,000 saved. I don't have any debt. Your rent, you know, you're a renter and you live in a really nice place. That could look good. It looks nice and responsible if that's what you're going for. And I like that.
2: Well, and you have the money to fight with, because mm-hmm. right now, I don't know where you get $10,000 to hand an attorney right now.
0: Right.
2: And that's what you're going to need to get just to get started.
0: Yeah, I think I was quoted about $4,000 to $6,000. If there's really no battle, you know, if she decides to just be agreeable to yeah. everything, otherwise I'm looking at upwards of $15,000.
2: Yeah,
1: and it could go on and back and forth, really, continuously.
0: Right. Okay.
2: So I mean, I don't know where you're going to get $10,000 unless you do this.
0: Okay.
2: I mean, your income's not that high. There's nothing in this. I mean, if you quit paying all the debts, that's fine. It's not, I mean, you quit paying those student loans, you catch up. Half of America's defaulted on their student loans, so you can go back and pick that up later. But that's not a cash, that doesn't give you the cash flow to come up with 10 grand quickly. And right. you don't have anything else to sell or that I've heard of. Do you have money in savings or investments anywhere?
0: My investment, I ended up pausing it. So I've only got like $200 in an IRA. I've got $1,300 in my savings. After this month, I'll have closer to $2,000.
2: Mm-hmm.
0: but that's really about it. I don't have a vehicle. Yeah. I'm borrowing one currently. So I don't have that.
2: How old are you?
0: Really. I'm 34.
2: Are you paying child support on the other two?
0: No.
2: Okay, because you have 50%. Okay.
0: Correct.
2: 20 months old.
0: Yeah.
2: The only way I know how to answer questions that are super difficult like this one on this show is, if I woke up in your shoes, what would I do? I've never been anywhere near something like this personally. So I don't know what I would do, but what I think I would do is that I would prioritize my financial investments and my financial advancement, my wealth building, behind the good of my child. The good of my child would come first. And yes. that would mean I'm going to sell the house and I'm going to go get custody. And if it takes okay. $40,000 to do that, fine. But I'm going to have $40,000 in my pocket. And I'm going to be 100% debt-free, and I'm going to get an inexpensive, clean, safe rental for the other two kids to visit you at when you have your custody time, and for this 20-month-old to be raised. And then you're starting again to save, because you're going to spend money on this 20-month-old on legal fees. And to take care of this baby, and that's what, you know, I think that's got to be the priority. The baby's got to come first. I mean, it's like all this other stuff is secondary. And
0: of course.
2: And I don't know. I don't see a hole in your story to reach into and get $10,000. And it's going to take you 10. The 4 to 5 is that's not going to happen. It's going to sure. take. It's going to take 10. It's probably going to take 20. Because she's okay. mentally ill. 100% expect a problem. If she wasn't mentally ill,
1: might be different.
2: Then there'd still be a problem, because you're trying to take her child. But she's mentally ill, and so she's crazy. And so just expect crazy. I mean, you don't expect nothing else. So that's, you know, what we're doing here. Wow.
1: It's tough.
2: Skip, sorry for you, man. I'm sorry for that baby, most of all. Yeah, take care of that. How do I say this nice?
1: Just say it.
2: if you're sleeping with your crazy girlfriend and you make a baby, this is what you get.
1: There you go.
2: Was that nice?
1: Yes, that was.
2: Yeah. And if you're dating a girl, guys, and she says, I'm not crazy, 100%, that means she's crazy.
1: Well, she showed you something. You just didn't want to see it. At some point, she showed you something, or he showed you whoever. Got to take your, yeah. When people it's show just, you I, who they are.
2: I want to love Skip, and I want to help him, but I also want to say out loud for those listening that this is the result of decisions.
1: Yeah.
2: Bad ones.
1: Yeah.
2: And this is where we get to. Now we've got, but now there's a baby. And it's not the baby's fault.
1: That's right. And you want to protect them at all costs.
2: And so now we've got to man up and take care of the baby for the mistakes that have been made in this process. So, yeah, don't date crazy girls, and for sure don't sleep with them. Hello.
1: And there's ways to prevent babies. I'm just saying.
2: Don't sleep with them. That prevents it. That stops it every time. It's 100% cure.
1: That is 100%.
2: It's 100% cure.

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3: 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Heavy rains with flash flooding.
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0: buying or selling a home is a big deal. We're going to be talking about real estate with the real estate expert, my buddy Brian Buffini, on tomorrow's show. So be sure you listen in on that or watch that or however it is you consume this show. And I was just on Fox a minute ago, Fox News, and we were talking about a Zillow report that's out that's absolute bullcrap. Zillow threw a thing out there to get a headline that says 227 cities in America or whatever, some 220-something cities. The starting price for entry to buy a home is $1 million.
1: Yeah.
0: And then when you read the article carefully, they just threw that out to get attention as clickbait because it's absolute bullcrap. So, I mean, 120-something of the cities are in California,
1: well,
0: which
1: of
0: means
1: course.
0: That they took 7 cities that were all little villages around the edge of San Jose, and they all have $1 million. Of course they do. You know, you're in freaking Silicon Valley. Of course the 7 cities that are around, that are actual municipalities that surround L.A.
1: Right.
0: are $1 million. But Abilene, Texas is not, Oklahoma City is not, Amarillo, Texas, Nashville, Tennessee is not $1 million starting point. So they made it sound like that it took $1 million for somebody to buy a house, and that's absolute bullcrap. The average entry point in America is $199,000 right now. That's the average starter home. And the average home in America is $407,000 or something like that. What is it right now?
1: Mm-hmm.
0: But, yeah. So it's $427,000 right in there. But, I mean, that's the median price. That's the middle price of all homes in America, which means by definition, $1 million is not starting.
1: That's right.
0: So bullcrap, Zillow. So that's the problem with stuff like that floating around from these people looking for clicks. If you want to know the actual thing that's going on, you can go to RamseySolutions.com.

0: America doesn't mean anything. 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And that's fear porn is what that is. So just stay away from it. San Francisco, our Francisco is with us in Atlanta. Hi, Francisco. How are you?
1: Good. How are you, sir?
0: Better than I deserve. How can we help?
1: I just need a couple. I need some help with taking some next steps with investing my money. I'm 20 years old right now. I'm a plumber. And I just feel like I'm not taking advantage of my money the correct way. I feel like it's just sitting in the bank. Doing nothing.
0: Cool. How much you making, man?
1: I mean, this is my first year, by myself in my van. I just finished my apprenticeship. And it's been really slow over here. I don't know if it's just the company that I'm with right now. I am looking, for other jobs because, I just feel like this company that I'm with right now is not, I won't get far with it. So this year I feel like I haven't even made, like, I don't even think I've made across the 30 grand.
2: And that's 40 hours a week?
0: So far this year?
1: Yeah.
0: So you're gonna make 60 a year?
1: I mean, completely, I don't know how much I would make.
0: Are you making $2,500 a month, honey?
1: Some months, yes, some months, no.
2: Okay. Less?
0: That
2: some
0: would,
2: months
0: that
2: less?
0: That would be $30,000 in the first 6 months. Well, that would be $30,000 a year.
1: Mm-hmm. Yeah. It's kind of, with this, it's been really slow. So, like, some weeks I work, some weeks
0: sounds
1: I
0: like
1: don't.
0: You need a new job.
1: Yeah, that's what I've been hunting for recently, finding a new job.
0: Okay. And how much do you have piled in the bank?
1: About $8,000-ish.
0: Good for you. And how much do you have in debt?
1: No debt. I mean, I only have credit card. I think I would like $800 probably pay it off like next month or something.
2: And cut it up.
0: Pay it off right now.
1: Pay it off right now.
0: Tonight. You have the money in the bank.
1: Okay, yeah.
0: And cut it up. Quit using it.
2: You don't need it for any purposes.
0: 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They don't work for us, but they have the heart of a teacher, and they'll sit down and teach you about investing. And you can start your Roth IRA with them, and they'll show you how to do it, and they'll show you how it works, and you will make the decision. Because they're not going to sell you something until you understand it.
2: Yeah, and speaking of making sure you understand it, let's talk about why we told him to cut up the credit card. Because what I don't want you to do, Francisco, is just say, well, they told me to do it, I'm going to do it, and you not understand it. We know that if you have a problem, the problem is generally debt. The things that you're experiencing are usually symptoms of the debt that's in your life. And so you can't solve a problem while continuing to create it. So if you have credit cards and you're continuing to spend them, you're continuing to create the problem. You're just chasing your tail. So one of the primary things that you have to do when you start this system of living is you have to say, I don't borrow money anymore. And that has to be

0: part of who you are with your money from here on forward, because you have to be able to have the fullness of your income at your disposal every single month to do the things that we're teaching, whether it's investing, whether it's paying off a house, whether it's saving for kids' college, whether it's saving up cash to buy a car. You need income to do that. And if you're pulling and you're throwing all your monthly all of your income onto monthly payments, you don't have the income at your disposal to do those things. So that's why we teach it that way.
1: Exactly. And so personal finance is 80% behavior. It's 20% head knowledge. So the problem with my money is the guy in my mirror. If I can get him to behave, he can be skinny and rich, but he's got issues. And so I've got to get him to behave. And that's how this works. And part of that is I have to trick myself into wisdom. Tricking myself into wisdom is not having a credit card.
0: Yeah, just cut it up. Then it's not there to tempt you.
1: If I don't have one, then it's not an issue.
0: That's right. That's
1: and by the way, your debit card, folks, off your checking account will do everything your credit card will do. Every single thing. Sharon and I have traveled in other countries six times in the last 12 months. 100% on a debit card. We haven't had a credit card in 36 years.
0: No. And if you have fraud, it's the exact same protection. You call them, you say somebody spent money.
1: Oh, they did. They stole Sharon's card the other day.
0: Did they?
1: Somebody started buying a whole bunch of Louis Vuitton and it wasn't her. And we had to shut the thing down.
0: Wow.
1: The bank called and goes, are you buying like Louis Vuitton in six different cities? And we went, no. Yeah.
0: Wow.
1: Debit card. You know what it cost us? Zero.
0: Nothing.

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6: Ohio. Hi, Kim. How are you?
7: I'm good. How are you?
6: Better than I deserve. 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
7: Hi. 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And we're not sure which way to go, if we want to put that into an IRA or pay off one of our mortgages.
8: But it's a loan. You have to give the money back. It's a loan, right?
7: It is, but it is interest-free, so it would be taken out of the paycheck throughout the year. So essentially for us, it feels like we wouldn't notice it so much.
6: So
7: we didn't know if it'd be worth it or not.
6: Let's pretend.
7: Mm-hmm.
6: That they charged you interest on it, just for the fun of it. Okay.
7: Mm-hmm.
6: I mean, like, let's just make up a number. If you went to the bank and got a personal line of credit, you might get it for 10%.
7: Mm-hmm.
6: On $2,000, that'd be $200.
7: Mm-hmm.
6: You're making $20 a month.
7: Mm-hmm.
6: You can't buy a biscuit with this transaction. You're burning way too many brain calories for no money here.
7: Okay.
6: There's no trick. There's no hack.
7: Okay.
6: You're dealing with peanuts, and you're not going to get anything but more peanuts.
7: Okay.
6: Don't screw with it for that. And it's a trap. You're going to get caught in something. Like, he's going to get laid off or fired, and you're going to have this loan outstanding, and then it's going to convert to interest because you're no longer an employee or whatever the crap is in the fine print that you guys hadn't even thought about. No. Do not step up on the rug that's over the trap door.
8: George says this, and it's so true. Whenever the call starts with, I have an interesting opportunity, whenever it's framed as a unique opportunity.
6: It's like your friend who's trying to get you into a multi-level.
8: Yes. <No. laughs> This is not an opportunity.
6: Yeah. Rob is in Washington, D.C. Hey, Rob, what's up?
9: Just want to say thank you for everything that you do for people, and so glad that you took my call.
6: Thank you. How can we help?
9: I'm in an interesting position. I make a very high salary, and I had an 8-year guaranteed contract. The company started going through financial issues to where I started having to cover payroll out of my pocket, and then credit cards started bouncing. And anyways, and so...
6: No, you didn't have to. You chose to.
9: I chose to because I cared about the people that were my employees. Or
6: they're not your employees. They were that company's employees. They were your downline.
9: I understand.
8: I just,
9: from a Christian point of view, I just...
6: No, that's not Christian. There's nothing Christian about that.
8: Whose payroll did you cover? How much did you spend on this?
9: It wasn't much. I mean, you're talking $17, $18 an hour employees, and it was every couple months, and then the company started bouncing my paychecks or paying me late, and... My main question is, go ahead.
8: Were you board level? Are you bought in any way to this company?
9: That's where the contract is very interesting. I'm a physician, and I signed an 8-year contract with 5% interest or interest in the company going up over the first 4 years to where I would own 40% of the company, and the contract was guaranteed for 8 years.
6: Okay. But they went broke.
9: No, they let me go because they couldn't afford to have me anymore.
6: They went
9: broke. So now, without my salary, they're breaking even.
6: Okay.
9: So my options are it's an LLC. The person that owns the company had no idea what they were doing, and it's like a play project because her husband is very wealthy. But he is only on the SBA loan. He's not on the LLC or the corporate documents.
8: Oh, boy.
6: Well, the LLC doesn't have anything. It's not got any money.
9: Well,
6: right?
9: It's just breaking even. It's breaking even covering expenses once I'm no longer there. Yeah. The reason that the letter that she gave me for letting me go was because of financial strain. It wasn't for any other type of cause.
8: So when you were hired and there was this 8-year, and after 8 years, it's 40%, did you have to put money in to buy into that?
9: I did not. They searched me out because the type of physician I am, I'm getting paid significantly higher than any other college.
6: What kind of income do you normally make in your field?
9: Normally in my field, they're probably making 70 to 100. I'm making 225 to 250.
6: As a physician, somebody makes 70?
8: Are you like a pediatrician?
9: No, I'd rather not. Okay. I don't want to give away anything about that.
6: Okay. Anyway, the answer to your question is, A, we're not lawyers. B, from a practical standpoint, if you are completely right, which you probably are, they owe you for eight years of income. They have violated a contract. That's what you're saying. And you could probably win the lawsuit. And then you would have a judgment against a broke company that's not going to pay you a dime.
9: Right. No, I know.
6: So why? Why would you bother?
9: I'll be honest with you, Dave. I went through a bankruptcy like you did several, let's say 10, 15 years ago. And I always feel like I'm the underdog. And I'm the type of person that'll work 7 days a week for you. I'll do the blood, sweat, and tears. And I'm having a hard time letting people get away with stuff anymore.
6: Yeah. Well, they're going to get away with it. Because you can sue, again, get a lien against an LLC that has no assets.
9: No, but could I ask you, since the husband is on the SBA.
6: Doesn't matter. He didn't sign the contract. Well, the LLC signed the contract. You're not going to get to the husband.
8: He did that to protect himself. That was intentional.
9: But he signed the SBA, so he wouldn't be on the hook for the SBA.
6: He's on the hook for the SBA, but he's not on the hook for you.
9: No, but it's still, because they're making enough right now to pay the bills, so that would allow them to pay all the loans off for the next.
6: This doesn't feel moral, but it's completely legal.
9: No, I know it is.
6: You're not going to get to him. He has what's called a corporate veil. That's why they did business in an LLC. That's why any of us do business in an LLC. So if we get sued, the maximum thing you could get is the assets of the LLC.
8: You can't come after.
6: That's why
8: personal.
6: All my real estate is in an LLC, because a drunk guy fell off the front porch of one of the houses the other night and decided he was going to sue. And it's his fault because he was drunk. But I still got to deal with the moron. And he can't get to any of my stuff. All he can get to is the LLC that owns that house.
9: Can I ask you a moral question? How do you get over, I don't want to say his vindictiveness, but just feeling like you're getting burned and not sticking up for yourself?
6: No, I completely, I don't know that you do get over it. It makes you angry and it hurts you, your feelings, and all you can do is distance yourself and then figure out, okay, what, I'm gonna burn some energy. Am I going to burn it just trying to prove a point? Because you're going to spend 10, 20, 30,000 bucks.
9: Oh,
6: to sue them and win, and then you're going to get nothing, and it's going to be playing in your head for the next 2 to 3 years because the court system sucks and drags everything out. So it's not justice. You're not going to get justice. And so you've got to decide, okay, what am I going to spend my time and my energy on? I'm going to spend it on something positive going forward, something that's helpful and hopeful.
8: So let's pretend he did sue, and he sued him for $1 million.
6: Yeah.
8: And they're doing business out of a commercial building. Maybe that they own it. Maybe it's worth $1 million. So if he sues them, the judgment wouldn't cause them to have to close down, sell the property, and
6: they
8: pay him?
6: Well, he said the LLC has no assets. So it doesn't have a commercial building.
8: Well, he said they were breaking even.
6: Mm-hmm. But I kept asking about assets. No assets. They don't have any money. They just cut their doctor loose, and they're a medical operation.
8: That's true.
6: They're going down.
8: Mm-hmm. Mm-hmm.
6: They don't have any money. And they might have an asset. If they've got an asset, like a commercial building, then, go after it.
8: Go after it.
6: You could get it. You can end up with the building. Yeah.
8: Even the – he did say no assets, but there's got to be something in there that they're
6: – No, there doesn't. They could have gone and rented office space, set up a medical operation, a clinic of some kind, right? We don't know because he didn't give us the details.
8: It sounds like that, though.
6: That's probably something like that. And so, you know, there's a bunch of used medical equipment in there and a bunch of broke people that aren't getting their salary.

0: hours paid.
1: Okay, yeah.
0: And there's, you know, and a used office desk. And, you know, I wouldn't screw with it. I'd move on with my life. But it's very hard, to his point.
1: Oh,
0: because
1: yeah,
0: it's
1: you're
0: unjust.
1: Angry.
0: It's unjust.
1: Yeah.
0: It's not fair and it's not right.

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2: From ABC News, I'm Dave Packer. Both the Senate and the House have now passed a war powers resolution to block military action in Iran without congressional approval. President Trump called the vote poorly timed and meaningless, claiming that he has Iran on the ropes, calling for the four Republicans who joined the Democrats to pass the resolution 50-48, while calling them losers. Outgoing Republican Senator Bill Cassidy from Louisiana was one of them.
3: We are elected representatives, and the need to communicate with the American people and with the Congress, I hope that they will understand that that is what's involved here.
2: Meanwhile, mixed signals about the Iran peace deal.
4: Vice President J.D. Vance says Iran has agreed to allow nuclear inspections, something that was part of the Obama nuclear deal, which Trump scrapped. But Iran's foreign ministry says there are no new plans to let inspectors into their nuclear sites.
5: They're wrong. They're wrong. They're wrong. They know they're wrong. They told us inside, and we have it down 100%. Inspections.
4: Still, President Trump saying there's, quote, no rush for these inspections to begin.
2: ABC's Rachel Scott. The Senate and then the House Tuesday approving one of the more far-reaching pieces of housing legislation to come up for a vote in more than 35 years. The 21st Century Road to Housing Act, in part, limits corporations' ability to buy single-family homes.
6: The Senate last night passed it with overwhelming bipartisan support. Five Republican senators voted against the bill. Among them, Florida Senator Rick Scott tells Fox News he doesn't think it'll help.
7: It's at the local level.
8: As a final step, the president's signature would make this bill law. Christiane Cordero, ABC News, Washington.
2: Primaries Tuesday in South Carolina, Maryland, Utah, and New York. And while he was not running, one of the big winners in New York City was Mayor Zoran Mamdani. All of the candidates he endorsed are projected to have won three congressional districts, ousting two sitting congressmen. You're listening to ABC News.
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2: Officials say a massive warehouse fire in the Boyle Heights section of Los Angeles may have started with work on rooftop solar panels. ABC's Melissa Adon at the scene.
13: We've seen them tearing down walls, deploying firefighting robots to clear the debris inside. They're just trying to put out the smoldering flames. This is not the first time that this warehouse has actually had its solar panels burned. It happened 2 years ago, and this same company over in Washington State had one of their facilities there burn for 60 days.
2: A federal judge says the Trump administration can't block SNAP recipients from buying sugary foods.
7: Judge Amy Berman Jackson agreed with SNAP recipients in five states who sued for the right to buy things like candy and soft drinks using government benefits. The Make America Healthy campaign says taxpayers shouldn't subsidize obesity and diabetes, but the judge sided with the plaintiffs, who said the ban, which is backed by the USDA and Health Secretary RFK Jr., makes it difficult for people with chronic illnesses to access food or drinks necessary to maintain their health, including things they need to manage blood sugar. Wayne Cabot, ABC News.
2: Even with economic uncertainty, donations to charities were up in 2025. According to GivingUSA's annual report, donors gave U.S. charities $617 billion last year, a 3% inflation-adjusted increase over the previous year, giving increases across the board. Corporations, living individuals, and bequests all got more. Dave Packer, ABC News.
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0: Welcome back to the Ramsey Show in the Fair Winds Credit Union studio. Justina is in Baltimore. Hi, Justina. How are you?
1: Hi, I'm doing good. How are you guys?
0: Better than I deserve. What's up?
1: My husband and I, we keep fighting, and I just want to know if he's right. We keep fighting about buying prepared foods while in baby step two. Is he right?
0: What's a prepared food?
1: So, like, frozen meals or, like, prepared lasagna, or in particular, I buy these chicken burrito bowls to eat while I'm at my second job.
0: Are you guys aligned on everything else?
1: Yes.
2: What's the problem, the quality or the price? Because that stuff is not expensive.
1: I don't think it's expensive at all. The chicken bowls are $13.97, and he says I can make them, but I prep our lunches.
2: What are you spending on groceries
1: during the week?
2: What are you spending?
1: Oh, we spend about $200 every 2 weeks.
2: Okay, so $400 a month.
0: What's your household income?
1: I make $61, and he makes $58.
0: Okay, and you're attacking debt, obviously, with intensity.
1: Yes.
0: And so how much debt are you attacking?
1: We have 45 in student loans, and then 37 in credit cards, and then 195 on our house. But unfortunately, his mother passed away, so we just inherited 104.
0: Which is going to clear all your debts.
1: Everything but the house.
0: And you're not going to be in baby step two anymore.
1: Right.
0: And so then it doesn't matter if you buy prepared meals anymore.
2: And by the way, it didn't matter before either. If you were spending $400, if you spend $100 a week on groceries, that's really, really good.
0: It's really low.
2: It's really low. Now, if he says to you, you're responsible for the meals, and I don't like this food, I don't enjoy it, can we please do something else? That's fair. But if he's saying on price alone, I would disagree with what he's saying.
0: Okay, let me tell you what normally happens when I've been coaching people in these situations. That we've found one thing that absolutely doesn't matter to argue about, but there's a whole lot of big things that we should have been arguing about that we're not.
2: Right.
0: Like he's still buying $2,000 guns or something and bitching about a $13 burrito.
1: Mm-hmm.
0: That's what I find a lot of times. Or you're buying something else that he's really frustrated about, but he's pointing it over here at the burrito instead.
2: Yeah.
0: Am I missing something? I mean, is there a coach purse in the story that I missed?
1: No.
2: He's just a tightwad.
1: I think maybe.
0: You guys are in complete 100% agreement. There's no argument about everything else in your budget, and you're running a $400 food budget.
1: Yeah, I guess the only thing different in our budgeting that we want to do is I want to take Rachel's suggestion and add a stupid line item for those things that just pop up, and he doesn't want to do that.
2: He's a tightwad.
0: Well, no, he's trying to be very, very intense, but here's the problem. You end up, if you lose the wife, if you lose the spouse over a $13 burrito, you didn't win the war.
2: You threw the baby out with the bathwater.
0: Okay. Now, again, she's not trying to buy a $6,000 Coach purse. Mm-hmm. Okay. There's no Louis Vuitton in this discussion. There's no expensive firearms mm-hmm. in this discussion, or whatever it is that we want to talk about, boy toys and girl toys or whatever. Okay. That's not in the discussion. So this is simply, okay. So what I'm going to coach him to do is this. You win the argument. Because it doesn't matter.
1: Mm-hmm.
0: It doesn't matter. $13 does not fix your all's life.
1: Right.
0: Okay? So you win the argument, but he needs to learn the art of letting you win some battles so that we win the war of working on this together. It's more important. It's 99% important that both of you stay enthused and pointed at the problem. It's 1% important as to whether you buy a burrito.
1: Right.
0: You got me? So
1: Yes,
0: you know, there might be a dollar or two technicality, and Jade's a better expert on food. Yeah, she says there's not.
2: No, I mean,
0: she
2: there,
0: says it's not out
2: is.
0: Of line.
2: It's
0: but
2: not,
0: even if it was $5 more in a $400 budget,
2: right.
0: He could win the math, but it's stupid.
2: Yeah, you're
0: don't
2: gonna,
0: lose your wife for $5.
2: He's right. It's going to be cheaper for you to cook everything from scratch. But $400 is a fair budget item. Like, that's a fair amount to spend on groceries.
0: It's, cheap.
2: It's very low.
0: It's
2: very, very low.
0: Yeah, very low.
2: As it is.
0: We don't see that hardly ever. So, overall, you win the argument, but if I had him on the line, I would coach him and say, dude, more important that she's enthused and focused on the overall plan than the $13 burrito. What she's asking is not so far out there.
2: Yeah. It's like when I ask my husband to make up the bed, and he makes up the bed, but he does it a little bit different than the way I do it. And if I get on to him,
0: then you get to make it up.
2: Pretty soon he ain't making up the bed.
0: Yeah.
2: You know?
0: Yeah.
2: It's almost like that happened this weekend.
0: Oh, did we just bring up a real analogy?
2: we did.
0: A real metaphor. Okay. Yeah, that's exactly it. I mean, yeah,
2: you know,
0: if you're gonna gripe about the way I do it, you get to do it.
2: That's right.
0: And so you lose the battle of helping with housework over the wrinkle in the corner
2: of
0: the bed.
2: That's right.
0: It's the same thing. It's the same thing. So let's get on the same page. Let's decide what's really important here. What's really important is we get out of debt, stay out of debt, we're generous when we build wealth, and we're on a plan together.
2: That's right.
0: This is what causes people to be wealthy, not $13 burritos or the lack of them.
2: Caught up on this burrito.
0: Either one. Yeah. Well, I tell you what's flashing through my head is those stupid bags of chicken breasts from Sam's.
2: Yeah.
0: We lived on those things when we were broke. And I hate
2: you never
0: those
2: see
0: things
2: it again.
0: To this day.
2: Yep.
0: Anytime I'm in a restaurant, fine dining or otherwise, we have a chicken breast.
2: Oh, no, thank you.
0: No way. Or we have the other one was tuna fish.
2: Yeah, I remember you said that.
0: She would make tuna fish sandwiches, and I would take them to work, and they would be in the work refrigerator, and by lunch they'd be soggy. When I smell tuna fish, my net worth goes down now. Just the smell of it reminds me of being broke.
2: It's cat food.
0: It's just somebody else needs to eat that health food because I'm not doing it. It's that simple. I can't do it. Reminds me of being broke.
2: I totally get it.
0: It's just the smell of it. I smell it and I feel broke.
2: I feel that. That's how I am with oatmeal.
0: Because the last time I ate it, it was like soggy, sat there in the refrigerator. The bread gets, it's so gross. And so that's that's the stuff he's going to remember now.
2: Yeah.
0: They're going to remember the $13 burrito or whatever when they're the side of this someday and they're millionaires, mm-hmm. They're baby step millionaires. And we had this stupid discussion over that.
2: Yeah.
0: The other one that was funny was Sharon and I had this huge fight, three little kids, because I thought, I'm that guy, spending too much at the grocery store. And she's like, all right, King Genius.
2: You do it.
0: Get your butt in the car and let's go to Kroger. And we go up and down the aisle. And you know what I discovered? She was doing a pretty good job.
2: I love it.
0: And my level of criticism for her future deal making on the groceries was none at all. Because otherwise I get to do it and I couldn't do any better anyway. But I had this opinion from afar that I had this figured out until I got marched down the aisle of Kroger.
2: Very good, Dave.

0: Hey guys, George Camel here. 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I love a good movie, and I hate overpaying for things. And Angel just checked both boxes. They've got a new movie called Young Washington, the story of George Washington's early life as a soldier before he became a founding father. And whether you're a history buff or not, this was a gripping, entertaining thrill ride of a prequel to The Guy on the Dollar Bill. 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
3: Here's what Lincoln is talking about today.
4: President Trump says Iran has agreed to nuclear inspections, but Iran is denying the claim. The Senate has passed a landmark housing affordability bill after reaching a bipartisan agreement. Investigators believe two ransom notes addressed to Nancy Guthrie's family were sent by the abductors, with a second note claiming she had died.
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6: 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Hi, Joseph. How are you?
7: I'm doing good, Dave. Thank you so much for taking my call. It's a pleasure to speak with you.
6: You too. What's up?
7: Sir, I'm a welder by trade, and I am looking to start my own mobile welding and fabricating business. To get this off the ground, I'm humoring several avenues to pay for the startup cost of this. The big cost, I already have the rig and I already have the welder. So the two main costs are taken care of, but there is a substantial amount more that needs to go into getting this thing ready if it's going to go out and do the job. The first avenue I'm humoring is selling. My wife and I both have our cars paid off, and I'm thinking about selling my 2017 Subaru Crosstrek, which Kelly Blue Book, last time I checked, will get me about 13.5, maybe, that ballpark. We are expecting our third child here at the end of July, and my welding rig is not car seat friendly. So we will be down to one vehicle for the kids if we need that move. The second avenue I'm thinking about is I have about $150,000 right now put away in traditional and Roth IRAs, and I'm thinking about taking some of that out to fund this.
8: How much do you need? What's the dollar amount that you need?
7: I'm thinking from all the quotes and everything that I've been putting together, it's going to be maybe around $10,000 to be serious, to have the right equipment on this thing.
6: For what? You've already got the rig.
7: Power tools, toolboxes, cylinders, gasoline tanks, business cards, for gasoline. I would just say that as well, because it's a 1981 Chevy Custom Deluxe, so this thing drinks gas. So when welding rod, if you know anything about welding, just there is nothing cheap about it, sir.
6: So and you're a welder now, right?
7: Yes, sir.
6: What do you make now?
7: I make just shy of $73,000 a year, so $35 an hour.
6: Okay. And so if you take this rig out as a side hustle and do some welding, is that in conflict ethically with your day job?
7: No, sir.
6: Okay. Are you already doing that?
7: No, I just got the welder back from the shop. You tuned up the welder, so I'm not currently accepting jobs.
6: So,
7: I
6: understand the rig as it sits today is less than ideal, but I also understand it will weld.
7: Yes, sir.
6: So go weld something and get you some money from that job and use that money to upgrade your equipment, and then go weld something else as a side hustle and get you some money. I mean, crap, you can make $10,000 in your side hustle pretty quick.
7: I know.
6: And pour it all back into equipment and get your rig ready, and then you spend 6 months.

0: months to a year as your side hustle, making sure this is actually going to work in terms of you're going to get enough business to offset, because you don't quit your job until you have this thing proven.
1: Of course.
0: So go weld something, man. Go get you some business today. You can roll up, weld something, and they will write you a check, right?
1: It is, sir. No doubt.
0: Okay. That's where you get the money.
1: I understand that, Dave. I'm just saying that, like, when I go out there and do the job, because I do construction repair. Like, that's what I specialize in. And so I add wear plates and a bunch of other stuff to construction equipment. So, like, I need acetylene torches. Like, if I just show up with a welder, just the welder on its own, I'll be frank, sir, is not enough to do the job right and effectively. And I would be saying no to a substantial amount of work because I don't have the tools needed to go and get.
0: I'm not saying this
1: nice
0: is your 5-year
1: jobs.
0: Plan. I'm saying it's your 5-week plan. Listen, I started this business on a card table in my living room. It made $300 million last year. 100% of the equipment in this place, and there's millions and millions and millions of dollars of it today, was bought with money we made in this place with equipment we didn't really like. And then we upgraded to equipment we liked with the money we made from the equipment we didn't really like. This is my 7th studio that I built that I'm sitting in. The first one wasn't even soundproof. We had to put up tape in the hallway, crime tape, that to keep you from walking down the hall and talking because it would have gone over the air. That's less than ideal, to say the least. And that's how this show started. And it makes millions of dollars now. The show alone does. So start with what you got. Borrow your buddy's acetylene torch. Pick up some stuff from the, you know, if you got to pick up some supplies from the vendor and tell them you'll pay them at the end of the job, they'll do that. And then get your butt down there and do some welding. If you wait until everything's perfect to start, you're going to figure out that even your perfect plan wasn't perfect. Go make some money and use that money organically to pour back into the business. That's what I would do.
2: That's what I would do.
0: I wouldn't sell the Subaru with a kid on the way, and I sure wouldn't touch my 401k, and for sure wouldn't borrow the money to buy stuff that I'm not even positive yet exactly what I need. I think you do know, but I'll guarantee you, you're not 100% right on your shopping list.
2: Yeah, there's something to cut back.
0: So, and by the way, as soon as you get a piece of equipment, you'll see another one that looks better. Welcome to the world of being in the trades.
2: Yeah, you have to have a version one. You have to have a V1 to start.
0: Yeah, just start minimal functional. Minimal functional, and get going. Get going. Make the thing make money. And that's how we start. And, you know, I've had to tell the engineers we're wiring stuff in here. They come in with these bids to redo the studio on stuff. It's been here for 6 years. Okay, great. Looks okay to me, yeah. But the electronics are tired. I didn't know they'd been running.
2: Yeah.
0: So, okay. But, yeah, okay, good. So what? And then they bring in, like, we're going to build the freaking Taj Mahal of electronics. No, we're not. Minimal functional, boys. Go back and figure it out. This is a business. We're trying to make a profit, not make a profit for the electronics store.
2: What you're saying is so right. You know, it's the same thing when Sam and I started our business. I didn't have a computer. I had my phone. And we couldn't afford for me to get a computer, so I had to do everything like this. And, you know,
0: you
2: do what you got to do.
0: Yeah. But please, yeah. So first thing is go make some money to properly equip your truck, your mobile welding shop. And then once that's done, then go make enough profitable business in a short period of time as a side hustle to prove to yourself at least a minimum of 6 months worth to prove to yourself you can at least make more than you are making now. I actually think it's all going to work. I think you're going to go make a whole bunch of money.
2: Absolutely.
0: But I will tell you that we coach about 10,000 small businesses, and a lot of them are in and around the construction world. And one of the things those guys all laugh with me about, and I make fun of them all the time, is you guys will spend all your profit on tools.
2: And trucks.
0: Trucks. True. I mean, because Chevy ran some Silverado through a mud puddle. And so you think you got to have a new Silverado on a construction site so some moron can back into it with a backhoe.
2: Oh.
0: And that's, you know, it's a hilarious. Construction people, they're just boys with toys. And we just buy, and I need a backhoe, and I need a skid steer. And I need this, and I need, you don't. You don't. Don't use up all your profit buying gadgets. And that's not what he's saying. But
2: no,
0: that, but there's a tendency in that world to do that.
2: Yeah, even the business cards, like, you don't need that yet.
0: You don't need a business card.
2: Use your mouth.
0: I don't have a business
2: yeah,
0: card. You don't need a business card. You need an email address.
2: That's all you need.
0: And you need a text
2: number. A telephone.
0: And a phone. But you do not need a business card.

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2: Here's a look at Lincoln's first forecast. Slight chance for storms tonight, otherwise overcast skies. Lows dip down to about 61. Southerly winds around 5 miles an hour. Sunshine mixed with clouds at times. Tomorrow, daytime highs approaching 82. I'm weatherology meteorologist Ray Miller on KFOR FM 101.5 and 1240 AM. 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
5: Kayla is with us in San Francisco. Hi, Kayla. How are you?
6: Hi, Dave. How are you? Thank you for picking my call.
5: Sure. What's up?
6: Oh, yeah, I have a question. How can I get my husband to be financially transparent with me as far as bank accounts, debts, and income?
7: So when you ask him, what's his response? You tell me what you say, and then you tell me what he says.
6: So I am not included in the bank account. I'm a stay-at-home mom, so when I ask him, you know, what it's in the bank account, he never gives me an exact amount. He always kind of goes around it and says, oh, we're okay. We're doing okay.
7: Does he get upset with you if you continue to ask?
6: No, he's, for the most part, a very calm person. He just kind of takes the conversation to a different, you know, direction. He tries to avoid all that.
7: So if you said, well... If you said, well, instead of you telling me the balance, can you just give me the login? That way I can check it whenever I want. What would it be his response?
6: I think he told me once that he would rather be in charge of the finances so that I wouldn't have to stress about it.
7: What? And you say, well, it's not stressful for me. I just want to see it.
6: I've told him that and he avoids it at all costs.
8: How long have you been married?
6: We've been married for 3 years.
8: Okay. All right. Somewhere along the line, someone gave you guys a bad message about how a relationship actually works. And they told someone told him and someone told you that your vote doesn't count. And your vote counts. So it just depends on how crazy you want to get to make your vote count. Because my prediction is this, that as long as you continue to build up resentment and anger inside of you because he's treating you like a freaking doormat, the longer that goes on, eventually you're going to blow. And when you do, your marriage will be over and no one will be able to talk you into staying because you will have put up with this for 10 years or 15 years or 8 years or whatever, and you will have had it and no one will be able to dial you back in.

0: I don't want, you'll be too stressed out. You'll be too worried. You'll be the one really, right? When really the problem is he has the problem, and he's not saying, I just don't feel comfortable. I just need to get a grip. He's making it sound like you're the person who has a problem. So that's a red flag for me. And I do think that this has to be brought to a counselor, because whether it's what Dave said or whether it's what I said, both of those are not, you can't continue down that path that way.
1: He's real calm and you're real sweet until you're not. But this will come to an end, because you're getting pretty frustrated. You just called a couple strangers on a podcast with millions of people listening and told your story. You're already pretty frustrated.
2: Yeah.
1: And so it's starting to build, and I don't want it to blow. And so, you know, I think, honey, if we can't come to an arrangement where I have the same vote you have about our money, and we both know what's going on with the money, and my name is on the account, and I have full access, there is going to be stress in the house, but it's going to be yours, because I'm about to create some stress for you.
0: Yeah. Another, I'll tell you what Dr. John Deloney would say. He said, you know, when you have those conversations, frame it in the story that you're telling yourself, and say, you know, the way things are, the story I'm telling myself is that you're locking me out because you have something to hide. And the story I'm telling myself is that if this doesn't change pretty soon, I will blow, and that this will cause, you know, damage to our relationship that won't be able to be repaired. That's the story I'm telling myself. I don't want to keep going down that path, right? That's another way that you can frame it.
1: And so either we can come to an arrangement by Friday afternoon, where my name is on the account and I have full access to everything, and you and I are making financial decisions together, or I'm going to go see a marriage counselor, and I'm going to ask you to go with me, because I don't want our marriage to end, but that's where this is heading. Yeah. This does not end well.
0: No, it never. It doesn't. It
1: doesn't end well.
0: And let me paint this. And
1: if you're the guy doing this, you're not taking care of the little woman. If you're telling yourself that, you're so full of crap you can't breathe. That is an absolute lie. All it is you're a control freak.
0: And we see the other side of it all the time. How often do people call in, they've been married forever, and they've allowed this to persist. The husband passes away. The wife had no idea.
1: No idea what's going on.
0: No idea. And there's debt, and there's this,
1: and
0: there's that.
1: And by the way, she can't get on the checking account. They go and get a court order, because there's no will, because Bozo hasn't really been running the stuff right.
0: Yeah.
1: So,
0: please.
1: Bubba, you're not taking care of the little woman. That's just bull crap. That is not what's working. So the little woman is like a full-grown person, and they can carry half of the emotional stress of this household
0: with you,
1: and should know what's going on. And by the way, the unknown is much more stressful than the known. It creates much more anxiety when you don't know what's going on and you make up stories in your head about what's going on than when you actually know the truth.
0: That's right.
1: You go, crap, I thought it was a lot worse than this. I'm glad to see that we're in this situation. You know, so, the unknown is way worse than a bad known for creating anxiety.
0: Absolutely.
1: You're not helping someone, but that's not the truth. He's really not trying to protect her.
0: No.
1: He's hiding.
0: Yeah, he's hiding something.
1: Or he's controlling.
0: Controlling, yeah.
1: Or both. Melissa is in Pennsylvania. Hi, Melissa. How are you?
3: Hi, Dave and Jade. Doing well. How are y'all?
0: Doing
1: good.
0: All right.
1: How can we help?
3: Good. Okay. I'm a little nervous. So here we go. So we are selling one of our homes, and we're expected to get roughly $120,000 in equity.
1: Mm-hmm.
3: So we're on baby step number two, but should we continue following small to large, or should we pay off all of my student loans because rates are expected to go up?
1: How much do you have in debt?
3: Consumer debt is $59,571, and student loans is $124,825.
1: Oh, that is consumer debt. Okay. So you've got $183,000. Okay. And you got $120,000 coming out of the house. What are you going to do for a place to live after you pay all this down on the debt?
3: So we actually have two homes, so we're selling that one, and then we're going to rent until... and then we're selling our second home. Actually, both are up for sale. And so then we're going to rent.
1: Oh, good. So what's the other one going to bring?
3: Probably maybe $9,000, because we've been in it less than 2 years. So we'll have to pay capital gains.
0: And then you'll have...
1: You won't pay capital gains on anything except the gain.
3: So
1: How much did you buy?

0: it for?
1: We bought it for $320.
0: And what will it sell for?
1: It's on for $360, but
0: that's 40.
1: It's just on the market for.
0: So 15% of 40 is not 9. No, that's not. Yeah, your taxes aren't as much as you thought they were. That's what I thought. Okay. Anyway, it doesn't matter. Still didn't clear it. Okay. So what's the $59,000 in debt?
1: Credit cards and my car. We paid off my husband's truck.
0: How much do you owe on your car?
1: My car is
0: $19,906. Okay. Well, the credit cards are a higher interest rate than the student loans.
2: I really don't think it's going to matter. I would do it in the normal way, smallest to largest, because you're still going to have your income to put towards cleaning up the rest of the debt. And if you go at lightning speed like we suggest, it's going to be negligible either way.
0: Yeah, you're going to pay it off really fast either way. But clearing up all the credit cards and the car debt, that's going to clear up a bunch of cash flow to be able to attack the balance of what you don't get to. You're only going to have about $60,000 left to knock out.
2: Yeah.
0: No, I would work the debt snowball in order.

0: I get asked all the time, when in the baby steps is the right time to buy life insurance? My answer is typically now. Hey, life insurance is not part of the baby steps because it's needed whenever your family has debt and not enough savings to provide for their ongoing financial needs. That's when they're at their highest risk. 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
6: How are you?
0: Better than I deserve. What's up?
6: I was wondering if you could help me determine a comfortable monthly payment for a house and how much I should put down.
0: Not counting 401k and not counting health insurance, only having taxes out, whatever your take-home pay is with only taxes coming out, we recommend a fourth of it on a 15-year fixed rate. And so if you're coming home with $5,000, not counting 401k and not counting health insurance, just taxes coming out, you're coming home with $5,000, and that's the proper amount of taxes coming out of your check, then you would say a fourth of that would be $1,250.
6: Okay. And would you, and with my assets, I was wondering how much of it I should put down on a house?
7: Whatever the amount will get you to that number.
0: No, as much as you can, that's not retirement.
7: Yeah, that's a good point.
6: Yeah, I have a substantial amount of stock, and I don't know if I
0: should. I'll cash it out and put it on the house.
6: Like all of it.
0: Yeah.
6: And just pay.
0: Can you pay cash for the house?
7: Yeah, how much is the stock?
6: I have about 250 in stock, and then a little over 60,000 in cash.
0: So 310, you could buy a 310 house for cash.
6: Okay.
0: Is that right?
6: I would still have to pay cash or pay tax on the stock. So
0: yeah, but I mean,
6: you,
0: approximately, you, give or take, you're going to be able to pay. You're going to be able to pay up to $300,000 or so. And pay cash for a house. What price range home were you thinking of?
6: I wasn't sure. I got approved for 400. I could have probably been approved for 500.
0: You could probably be approved for whatever. Approval doesn't matter.
7: Well, they'll take you up to...
0: Approval just means that the mortgage company wants to loan you money. That's like asking a dog if it's hungry.
7: Now, Jackie, you have no debt, right?
6: Correct.
7: And you do you have any other emergency funds, any cash sitting around?
6: It would just be that 60K.
7: Okay.
0: And what do you make?
6: In cash. My take home is about 4,700 cash, like after taxes, like I net 4,700 and then I do have child support. That's about 2,800.
0: Mm-hmm.
6: So about 7,500 per month.
0: How old are the children?
6: They're just starting elementary school. So I'm going to definitely need child care at least for the next 5 or 6 years, which is about $1,200 a month.
0: Yeah, but you're going to be 10 years, you'll be getting child support, give or take. So, okay.
6: Correct. Yeah, at least 10 more years.
0: So here's the thing. Here's what we're why we're bouncing around with all these questions. What we're trying to get you to is 100% debt-free as soon as possible, house and everything, because... If you had zero payments on a house and you have $7,500 coming in, you could build wealth very quickly.
6: Okay.
0: So, in other words, your most powerful wealth-building tool is your income. And when you're not giving it to the bank, whatever the bank is, in this case a mortgage company, then you have it freed up to build wealth with. And it becomes a lot of money, millions of dollars, fairly quickly. If you don't give it all to the bank. So, you know, mathematically, and I don't live in Harrisburg, Pennsylvania, so I don't know, but mathematically, if you paid cash for a $260,000 house and had $20,000 or $30,000 in an emergency fund, and you had no payments, and that would suffice for your children for the next several years, you could live there 4, 5, 6 years or whatever and be safe. If you did that and you took $7,500 and you started putting aside several $1,000s a month, you're going to become a millionaire fairly quick. That's the most extreme side of what we teach.
7: Mm-hmm.
0: Now, if you want to back all the way down to up to, you know, the maximum we would ever tell you to do, and I'm really uncomfortable in this conversation telling you it's even okay to do that, is a fourth of your take home pay. So about $2,500,
7: I don't even think I would recommend that because...
0: Well, I mean, it fits with our guidelines.
7: It does.
0: Fourth of your take-home pay. And so we're talking about $2,000 approximately a month on a 15-year fixed with $300,000 down. You know, that's going to get you a lot more house than I was talking about a while ago, right?
7: It is.
0: That's going to get you in like $600,000-$700,000 house. So 3 or 4 times the house that I was discussing... And you're still fairly conservative.
7: Mm-hmm. I think I'd go some. If I were in your shoes today, Jackie, I'd probably be. If it were Jade in your shoes, I'd go somewhere in the middle. I might not pay full cash, but I might say I'm willing to finance a little bit. But what I'd be thinking about, and this is just based on some of the calls we get, I'd be thinking about what my life would look like if child support were to change in a major way, and I were no longer getting that money. I'd want to be well within. Affordability, because we do get calls where that amount changes and it's like, what do I do? I was dependent on this. So yeah, if I were in your shoes, I'd veer more towards the cash, but maybe I'm financing one or two, you know.
0: Before I even did that though, I would go investigate and say, I'm going to look at houses for $270,000 and go, I'm going to pay cash.
7: Mm-hmm.
0: Because I got to tell you,
7: that's pretty
0: you'll be
7: nice.
0: Really wealthy.
7: Pretty nice.
0: You'll be pretty wealthy. I mean, $270,000 house paid for, zero debt, zero stress.
7: Yeah.
0: All you got to do is make money and save it. and be generous with it and take care of those kiddos.
7: And that would still be somewhat of a temporary thing because you could then, I mean, gosh, you could move up in house in five years.
0: You buy that house in five years, it'd probably double.
7: Man, that's nice.
0: And then you take that $500 and put a bunch of money with it and move up. That'll get you a long, long way.
7: That is
0: People don't
7: nice.
0: Think that way anymore.
7: Yeah.
0: Zillow tells you can't do that.
7: You
0: right?
7: got to start at $1 million.
0: You
7: got
0: to start at $1 million startup house. But
7: right.
0: except that the typical is not. By the way, first-time home buyers, the number one the main price, the average home price for first-time home buyers in America, $199,000.
7: Wow.
0: Nationally. Now, again, I do not know the Harrisburg, Pennsylvania market.
7: Here's
0: the
7: thing, though.
0: I can't comment on it.
7: Here's the thing, though. It really is an expectation thing, because if you watch any of the shows where they go home shopping.
0: That you're already screwed.
7: You are. Yeah. But think about it. If you're in California and you are in one of those markets where just to start you're spending $950, $1 million, what they get is.
0: Nothing.
7: Nothing. It's nothing. But they buy it. And they make it work, and they live there. So if you're Jackie, and you can be, you know, in a rural suburb, or you know, a suburb of Harrisburg, Pennsylvania, and you can get something that's right, you could pay a lot less for it, but it's mm-hmm. still that size that you would right. So it's all
0: not
7: expectation.
0: Not a fixer-upper, though.
7: It's 1,000, you know, it's 1,500 square feet or 2,000 square feet. That I'm just saying.
0: So John on Fox a while ago, the anchor, asked me, he said, what would you pay for your first house? He said, I paid $88,000 for mine, and he's about my age. He's a little younger than me.
7: Mm-hmm.
0: And I said, well, I paid $67,500 for mine. I was making $18,000. But get this. Here's what people don't think about. It was a one-car garage. It had no stove, no microwave, no refrigerator. It was on a hill, and it was really ugly.
7: One bathroom.
0: It had 1.5 baths, and it was 1,200 square feet.
7: Yeah, that's
0: tiny. One car garage, no stove. We had to go buy a stove.
7: Yeah.
0: No dishwasher, no garbage disposal, mm-hmm. for mica top cabinets, okay?
7: The rollout vinyl floors.
0: That's it. Yep, exactly. The rollout vinyl floors, because they were big then.
7: Yeah.
0: You know? And so, you know, well, it was only $67,500. Yeah, but a lot of you people would be going, well, it doesn't look like that on television. My Instagram account doesn't show a house. Because, you know, if you walked into a house like that now, y'all would go, well, we're going to have to spend $1 million
7: to
0: fix
7: renovate
0: it up.
7: That's true. That's why when you look at pictures from the 80s, everybody
0: but we
7: looks
0: thought,
7: poor.
0: We thought we bought a house. We had a brand new baby. We bought a house. And we thought, and the next house we bought was $100,000. And it was 1,900 square feet. And it did have a dishwasher and two car garage. Moving on up. So you got to think about the house I grew up in, man. I mean, it's 1,000 square feet, 1.5 baths. The little doors were hollow core doors.
7: Mm-hmm.
0: There were no secrets in this house.

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3: From ABC News, I'm Dave Packer. Back from negotiations in Switzerland, Vice President J.D. Vance says Iran will allow international nuclear inspectors into the country as negotiations continue on a potential peace deal. But Iranian state media reports that Iran has made no new commitments regarding its nuclear program to that President Trump.
4: They're wrong. They're wrong. They know they're wrong. They told us inside, and we have it down 100% inspections. And if they were right, I'd cancel the meetings right now.
3: The U.S. has temporarily lifted oil sanctions on Iran, allowing them to sell oil in the U.S. for the first time in years. The Pentagon asking for nearly $80 billion in funding to cover the costs of the war so far. Congress has passed a War Powers Resolution to check President Trump's war in Iran without congressional approval, but don't expect the president to go along.
5: The vote, largely symbolic, but a clear sign of lawmakers' growing frustration.
6: Obviously, it's going differently than originally kind of we were told it was going to go. I agree with the original aims, but it does not seem as if we've accomplished that.
5: As the Senate was voting, President Trump was in Pennsylvania, touting progress on Iran.
4: We just achieved a historic peace agreement with Iran to end the conflict in the Strait of Hormuz.
5: But there was no conflict in the Strait before the president launched the war.
3: ABC's Rachel Scott, also on the Hill. Congress passing a landmark bipartisan bill aiming to make owning a home more affordable for families. ABC's Christian Cordero.
7: The bill's objectives? Increase the housing supply by restricting Wall Street investors from buying single-family homes and cutting red tape to build new homes. A recent Zillow analysis found the cost of buying a starter home is $1 million or more in a record 242 cities nationwide.
3: The bill becomes law with the president's signature. Quarantine now over 18 Americans. It's over from those cruise ships. Passengers at the center of the Hantavirus outbreak a month ago. You're listening to ABC News.
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3: Two people are dead after a shooting inside the Butte County Library in Northern California, and an 18-year-old is in custody. Chico Police Chief Billy Aldridge says the shooter's an 18-year-old named Bradley Scott Sayer of Chico.
10: He has no known connections to any of the victims in the library. And based on information revealed during the interviews, our detectives believe the suspect was influenced by the Columbine high school shooting.
3: Tens of millions in Western and Southern Europe are facing dangerous conditions as a life-threatening heat wave continues. ABC Chief International Correspondent James Longman reports from Europe, where

0: Tuesday was.
1: France's hottest day on record. Iconic sites like the Eiffel Tower and the Louvre had to close early. Here in the UK, we could reach the highest ever daily June temperature. Hundreds of schools have closed or shortened hours. Rail services have also reduced. And across Europe, drowning deaths have soared as people try to cool off in rivers and lakes. Six people have died in Germany over the weekend and 40 across France in just the past week. Temperatures here are projected to remain around 100 degrees through the end of the week.
0: Startup Catalyst Space is teaming up with NASA to try and rescue NASA's Swift Space Telescope. Swift's orbit is decaying, which could send it into Earth's atmosphere where it could burn up. Catalyst's robotic spacecraft Link will push Swift into a more stable orbit where it can continue its mission for, projected, another 10 years. Dave Packer, ABC News.
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1: Here's a look at Lincoln's first forecast. Slight chance of thunderstorms overnight. Otherwise, cloudy skies expected. Lows level off around 61. Winds out of the southwest around 5 miles per hour. Daytime highs approaching 82. Wednesday, sunshine mixed with clouds at times. I'm weatherology meteorologist Paul Trombley on KFOR FM 101.5 and 1240 AM. 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
6: 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The odds of him going on to fascinate millions with his talent? 1 in 260,000. The odds of this born racer having 157 career top 10 finishes in NASCAR? 1 in 125 billion. But every driver seeks the pinnacle of their achievements. 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

0: Here's a look at Lincoln's first forecast. Lows level off around 61 overnight under mainly cloudy skies. Southwesterly winds around 5 miles per hour. Sunshine mixed with clouds at times. Wednesday, highs level off around 82. I'm weatherology meteorologist Paul Trombley on KFOR FM 101.5 and 1240 AM. 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
1: Here's what Lincoln is talking about today.
2: President Trump says Iran has agreed to nuclear inspections, but Iran is denying the claim. The Senate has passed a landmark housing affordability bill after reaching a bipartisan agreement. Investigators believe two ransom notes addressed to Nancy Guthrie's family were sent by the abductors, with a second note claiming she had died.
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0: 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According to GivingUSA's annual report, donors gave U.S. charities $617 billion last year, a 3% inflation-adjusted increase over the previous year, giving increases across the board. Corporations, living individuals, and bequests all got more. Dave Packer, ABC News.
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3: 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The Senate has passed a landmark housing affordability bill after reaching a bipartisan agreement. Investigators believe two ransom notes addressed to Nancy Guthrie's family were sent by the abductors, with a second note claiming she had died.
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0: 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Educate and enlighten Alexa by telling her to launch the KFOR Lincoln skill.
1: Here's a look at Lincoln's first forecast. Lows level off around 61 overnight under mainly cloudy skies. Southwesterly winds around 5 miles per hour. Sunshine mixed with clouds at times. Wednesday, highs level off around 82. I'm weatherology meteorologist Paul Trombley on KFOR FM 101.5 and 1240 AM. 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

0: Here's a look at Lincoln's first forecast. Lows level off around 61 overnight under mainly cloudy skies. Southwesterly winds around 5 miles per hour. Sunshine mixed with clouds at times. Wednesday, highs level off around 82. I'm weatherology meteorologist Paul Trombley on KFOR FM 101.5 and 1240 AM. 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
1: Hot summer days can change quickly. Heavy rains with flash flooding.
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1: Here's a look at Lincoln's first forecast. Lows level off around 61 overnight under mainly cloudy skies. Southwesterly winds around 5 miles per hour. Sunshine mixed with clouds at times. Wednesday, highs level off around 82. I'm weatherology meteorologist Paul Trombley on KFOR FM 101.5 and 1240 AM. 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

0: Here's a look at Lincoln's first forecast. Sunshine mixed with clouds at times today, with daytime highs approaching 82. Northwest winds around 5 miles per hour. Partly cloudy skies again tonight. Slight chance of thunderstorms. Lows level off around 62. I'm weatherology meteorologist Paul Trombley on KFOR FM 101.5 and 1240 AM. 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
1: Here's a look at Lincoln's first forecast. Sunshine mixed with clouds at times today, with daytime highs approaching 82. Northwest winds around 5 miles per hour. Partly cloudy skies again tonight. Slight chance of thunderstorms. Lows level off around 62. I'm weatherology meteorologist Paul Trombley on KFOR FM 101.5 and 1240 AM. 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
6: Interactive Brokers Studios. 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Coming up today,
7: a good night for New York's progressive mayor and key congressional primaries. We'll run down the results.
6: President Trump defends his Iran strategy as the Senate sends a message against the war.
7: The president orders a Justice Department review of gas prices not falling fast enough.
6: And markets stabilize as investors await earnings from Micron Technology.
8: France continues to see record temperatures from a dangerous heat wave, plus new details on a deadly mass shooting at a California library. I'm Michael Barr. 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
9: I'm John Stash. Aaron Swartz. The Yankees won in Detroit. The Mets lost to the Cubs, and they held the first round of the NBA draft.
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7: Good morning, I'm Nathan Hager.
6: And I'm Karen Moscow. And U.S. stock index futures, they're mixed this morning. S&P futures up a tenth of a percent, up about 10 points. Dow futures down a tenth of a percent, or 65 points. NASDAQ futures up half percent, or 155 points. 10-year Treasury yield, 4.47%. And NYMEX crude oil down almost 2% at $71.91 a barrel. Nathan.
7: Karen, let's begin with the race to the midterms. New York held primary elections last night, and in New York City, it was a big night for Mayor Zohran Mamdani. Three of the Democratic Socialist mayor's favorite House candidates swept to victory, including former city comptroller Brad Lander. He unseated two-term Congressman Dan Goldman in the 10th District with almost 66% of the vote.
11: Solidarity is the force that we need to vanquish Trump's fascism, to abolish ICE, and to stand up to the billionaires who are rigging our economy.
7: That was Brad Lander declaring victory last night. He'll face Republican Jennifer Moore, who ran uncontested in the general election in November.
6: Well, Nathan, it was a closer race for another Mamdani-backed candidate in the 13th district, but with 88% of votes counted, activist Darylisa Avila Chevalier is projected to defeat incumbent Adriano Espaillat, 49-46%. And in the 7th district race to succeed retiring Congresswoman Nidia Velasquez, Mamdani-backed state lawmaker Claire Valdez won with 56% of the vote. Velasquez endorsed Brooklyn Borough President Antonio Reynoso in that race. He took just 36% of the vote.
7: And in the crowded race for retiring Congressman Jerry Nadler's seat, Karen, Mayor Mamdani did not make an endorsement. That race went to Micah Lasher. He won with 39% of the vote in a field that included Kennedy grandson Jack Schlossberg, Trump critic George Conway, and State Assemblyman Alex Boris. Lasher is a former aide to Michael Bloomberg, the founder and majority owner of Bloomberg Radio parent company Bloomberg LP. Bloomberg endorsed Lasher in the race. He'll face Republican Caroline Schenkel this fall.
6: Nathan, Kate Conley defeated a field of four other Democrats in New York's 17th district with 49% of the vote. Democrats are hoping to unseat Republican Congressman Mike Lawler in that Hudson Valley swing district in November.
7: And some important primaries were held in Maryland last night as well. Karen, Governor Wes Moore easily won his Democratic primary with almost 88% of the vote. He'll face Republican Dan Cox in November for a rematch of their 2022 race. Cox took 45% in the GOP primary. In House races, State Delegate Adrian Boafo beat a crowded field of Democrats for retiring Congressman Steny Hoyer's 5th district seat with 32% of the vote. Boafo used to work for Hoyer, and he picked up donations from tech firms, the crypto industry, and the pro-Israel AIPAC.
6: And in Maryland's 6th district, Nathan, incumbent April McLean Delaney won a primary challenge from the man she succeeded in 2022, David Trone, 44-37%. Trone loaned his own campaign about $25 million, while McLean Delaney lent herself more than $7 million. Delaney will face Republican Robin Ficker in November. He won the Republican primary with 43% of the vote.
7: And it was a runoff election night in the South Carolina Republican governor's race, Karen, with nearly all those votes counted. State Attorney General Alan Wilson defeated Lieutenant Governor Pamela Yvette by more than 2-1 margin, 69-31%. President Trump endorsed Yvette in the primary, but last week he said he'd be happy with either candidate. Wilson will face State Representative Jermaine Johnson in November. He won the Democratic primary outright 2 weeks ago. Now, Republican Nancy Mace lost the GOP primary for governor in the runoff to succeed her in South Carolina's 1st House District. Charleston County Councilmember Jenny Costa Honeycutt defeated State Representative Mark Smith 54-46%.
6: Finally, Nathan, there was one more race to watch in Utah last night. This was in the 1st congressional district near Salt Lake City, which was recently redrawn to favor Democrats. Former Congressman Ben McAdams won that race against three progressive candidates with 56% of the vote.
7: Okay, Karen, let's turn now to the latest on the Middle East. President Trump is defending his deal with Iran as he faces growing domestic pressure over his strategy. The president says Iran will only be able to use funds released from frozen accounts to buy food and medical supplies from the United States. But Tehran is disputing those comments.
12: They're wrong. They know they're wrong. They told us inside, and we have it down, 100% inspections. And if they were right, I'd cancel the meetings right now.
7: And in a post on social media, the president said the billions in unlocked financing would go into escrow controlled by the USA and be used to purchase American-grown products such as corn, wheat, and soybeans. Iran's president, Masoud Pezeshkian, says his country's nuclear missile program was not included in the memorandum of understanding with the U.S., and would not be negotiated.
13: Our missile program was not included in the MOU, and it shall not be. I would like to say that if it was not for Iran's missile capabilities to defend ourselves, our country would have been plundered and destroyed by the Zionist regime and the U.S., like Gaza.
7: Iranian President Masoud Pezeshkian spoke through an interpreter. Meanwhile, Iran and Oman say they'll begin work on finding an agreement over future administration of the Strait of Hormuz, including the cost of managing transit.
6: In the U.S., Nathan, the Republican-led Senate has broken with President Trump and voted to end the war with Iran. And Bloomberg's Amy Morris reports from Washington.
14: On this motion, the yeas are 50, the nays are 48. The concurrent motion is agreed to.
15: The resolution, already approved by the House, requires the U.S. to cease hostilities against Iran unless Congress votes to authorize further attacks and does not allow the president to veto the resolution. It does not require the president's signature and does not carry the force of law, but it does reflect lawmakers' growing concern over how the war is being handled. Americans overwhelmingly opposed the war, with 69% saying it was not worth it, and 78% saying the U.S. should end the conflict now. In Washington, Amy Morris, Bloomberg Radio.
7: All right, Amy, thank you. While oil has dropped more than 35% since mid-March, President Trump says the price of the pump isn't falling fast enough. In a post on Truth Social, he says he's ordered the Justice Department to look into gasoline prices. AAA's average did tick up a bit to $398.8 a gallon today. What average retail prices have fallen 14% since late May. And this morning, U.S. diesel prices fell below $5 a gallon for the first time since March.
6: Let's turn to the markets, Nathan, where stocks are stabilizing following yesterday's tech sell-off, which saw the NASDAQ drop 2.2%. This morning, NASDAQ futures are higher, up 0.4%, up 131 points. In Asia, Korea's KOSPI index rose more than 3% after plunging 10% yesterday.
7: And Karen, investors are going to shift their focus now to earnings from one high-flying tech stock. That would be Micron Technology. The memory chip maker delivers its results after today's closing bell. We get more from Bloomberg Stocks reporter Dan Curtis.
16: The memory company has been dominating U.S. markets, not only as one of the largest contributors to the S&P 500's rally this year, but it has become the most traded stock in the U.S., with about $50 billion worth of shares trading hands every day. The earnings will be a big test for the AI trade. Micron is one of the big three memory companies, which collectively account for about 90% of the world's supply. With memory as a bottleneck in building out AI infrastructure, investors will closely be listening for the company's forecasts and any signals about changes in demand.
7: And Bloomberg's Dan Curtis notes Micron shares are up 268% this year alone. And this morning, the stock is up another nearly 4%.
6: Well, one stock not delivering for investors this morning, Nathan, is FedEx. It is down almost 8%. The parcel delivery company's earnings did top estimates, but profit margin declined to 8.4%, and that was below analyst estimates.
7: Well, SpaceX shares are up a tick in early trading, higher by about 0.5%. Yesterday, Elon Musk's rocket AI company snapped a three-day losing streak with a 1% gain. SpaceX sold $25 billion of investment-grade bonds, replacing costly debt that helped finance Elon Musk's acquisition of X and expensive loans and bonds issued by his AI startup XAI. The bond offering was supported by investors. $89 billion of orders were received at its peak.
6: Now for a look at some of the other stories making news in New York and around the world. And for that, we're joined by Bloomberg's Michael Barr. Michael, good morning.
17: Good morning, Karen. France recorded its hottest day ever as a heat wave deepened, disrupting schools, transport, and tourist sites. Europe's power supplies being squeezed by low wind generation and heat-related curbs at French nuclear plants. The extreme temperatures have forced major tourism sites like the Eiffel Tower and the Louvre Museum to close early. In southwest France, it hit 112 degrees. We're learning more about Monday's shooting at a library in Northern California that left two people dead and a young girl injured. First responders were on the scene within 2 minutes of the 911 call at the Butte County Library. Chico Police Chief Billy Aldridge said the shooter, who was arrested, is 18-year-old Bradley Scott Sayer of Chico.
18: He has no known connections to any of the victims in the library. And based on information revealed during the interviews, our detectives believe the suspect was influenced by the Columbine High School shooting.
17: Chief Aldridge says the two killed were 46-year-old Cody Hull and 74-year-old Robert Johnson. It has been 5 years since the deadly collapse of a Florida beachfront condominium, and there are more details on what contributed to the tragedy. Federal investigators now say the columns in the Champlain Towers in Surfside began falling 3 weeks before the larger catastrophic collapse. Judith Mitrani-Reiser is with the National Institute of Standards and Technology.
19: Once the first connection failed, other elements of the pool deck were left to carry their loads. But they were not strong enough to handle them due to problems that stemmed from the original design and construction of the building.
17: NIST's Judith Mitrani-Reiser. Global news 24 hours a day and whenever you want it with Bloomberg News Now. I'm Michael Barr and this is Bloomberg. Karen.
6: All right, Michael, thank you. Now for the Bloomberg Sports Update. It's brought to you by Flushing Bank, a division of Ocean First Bank. And here's John Stashower. John, good morning.
9: Good morning, Karen. The NBA draft began as expected. Washington Wizards, off a season with only 17 wins, took A.J. Devonta, projected as a player who can fill up the stat sheet. Darren Peterson may be the better pure scorer. He went second overall to Utah, and then came Cam Boozer, sensational as a freshman at Duke and will now play for Memphis. Most of the top picks were one-and-done freshmen, but two seniors from the Big East were taken in the first round. Zubi Ejiofor, who led St. John's to back-to-back 30-win seasons, drafted by Atlanta. Alex Caravan, who led UConn to three Final Fours. taken by Cleveland, then traded to Sacramento. The Nets with the sixth pick took Michael Brown, a guard from Louisville. The Knicks traded out of the first round. They have five picks in the second round, which takes place tonight in Brooklyn. In Detroit, Yankees ended their three-game losing streak, beat the Tigers 4-3, a go-ahead two-run homer by Jazz Chisholm. At Citi Field, Mets lost to the Cubs 9-6 as the season nears the midway mark. Mets GM David Stearns met the media pregame and talked about the last place Mets' biggest problem.
20: From a starting pitching perspective, injury is part of it. That is real. We also haven't gotten the level of consistent performances from most of our rotation that we expected and that our players expected coming into the season. I think each of our starters would say that there's another level of performance in there.
9: No one has struggled more than Kodai Senga, now 0-6 with an ERA over 10. At the World Cup, Portugal won 5-0. England, surprisingly, a scoreless tie with Ghana. John Stashower, Bloomberg Sports. Cameron, Nathan?
6: All right, John, thank you. S&P futures up 0.2%. Dow futures down 0.1%. And NASDAQ futures up 0.6%.
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7: Good morning. I'm Nathan Hager on the morning after primary elections in New York, Maryland, and a couple other states. While Mayor Zoran Mamdani wasn't on the ballot in New York, his influence may have been in three key House races, including for former city comptroller Brad Lander.
22: Brad brings a kindness to this work. Yeah. He brings a sincerity to this work. Yes! He brings a vision of politics that is more than what we've seen for so long.
7: And that was Mayor Mamdani at last night's victory party for Brad Lander in the race against Democratic incumbent Dan Goldman. And for more, we're joined by Jennifer Lawless, professor of politics at the University of Virginia. Did we just see Mayor Mamdani flex his political muscles last night? Jen, good morning.
23: Good morning. There's no question that Mamdani had a good night. Last night, all three of the congressional races in which he got involved saw his candidate win the race. So there is definitely a shift, at least in the New York congressional delegation.
7: Is this a shift that has implications for the Democratic Party more broadly across the country, or is it just centered in New York, do you think?
23: I think it's a little bit of both. There are implications because it's clear that when Democratic socialists and candidates running to the left of establishment Democrats run in certain areas, they can win. And it suggests that Mamdani's victory was not a fluke. But when we look across the country, it's also very district specific. We saw a pretty establishment Democrat win in a very blue district in Utah. We saw an establishment Democrat win in the most competitive and most expensive primary in Maryland. So I think it's six of one and half a dozen of another.
7: Okay. We also saw no endorsement for the crowded race to succeed Congressman Jerry Nadler in Midtown Manhattan. Micah Lasher won that one with backing from the founder of this company's parent company, Bloomberg LP, Michael Bloomberg. Does that potentially send a counter narrative?
23: I don't know if it sends a counter narrative, but it does suggest that Mamdani and people like AOC are not going to be involved in every race across the country. They're not going to be involved in every race across the New York delegation, even. They're clear in that they're very strategic. There are certain political opportunities that they see that they can take and they can win. I think the Dan Goldman race was a perfect example of that. Not only were there issues regarding Israel and Gaza, but there were also affordability issues that resonated in that district with those voters, with that incumbent.
7: Well, what's the message from last night as far as the results go for the establishment in New York City, many of whom are talking about potentially leaving the city?
23: It seems to me that both Chuck Schumer and Hakeem Jeffries have to take very seriously the idea that residents in their districts and in their state are not content with the status quo. That doesn't mean they're going to vote Republican. It doesn't mean that they're going to walk away from Democratic nominees in districts where establishment candidates win. But I think it does send a very clear signal that the Democratic Party needs to think about how to build a broader tent and be more inclusive to people and candidates who might have always been seen a little bit too far to the left.
7: Really appreciate your insights this morning after the primaries in New York and elsewhere. Really appreciate it. That is Jennifer Lawless, professor of politics at the University of Virginia. Karen.
6: Nathan, let's repeat some of our top stories. This morning, President Trump said Iran will only be able to spend its unfrozen funds on U.S. food and medical supplies, but Iran disputes that. The Senate voted to end the war yesterday in a rare symbolic rebuke. President Trump says he's ordered the Justice Department to review gasoline prices that he says have not fallen fast enough. AAA's nationwide average did tick up a bit today to just under $3.93 a gallon, but diesel is below $5 for the first time since March. And the tech route in markets is easing a bit after the NASDAQ 100 fell more than 3% yesterday. Investors are waiting for earnings from Micron Technology in the latest test of the AI trade. More on those stories coming up on Bloomberg Daybreak.
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6: An I'm Karen Moscow. And a measure at calm, returning to equity markets after a sell-off in top-performing technology names, with Micron Technologies, as we said, scheduled to report earnings later today. Oil extending declines as more tankers openly cross the Strait of Hormuz. And we check the markets all day long here on Bloomberg. S&P futures up a tenth of a percent, up about 9 points. Dow futures are down almost two-tenths of a percent, down 76 points. And NASDAQ futures up half percent, or 142 points. The DAX in Germany is down nine-tenths of a percent. 10-year Treasury up 5/32, yield 4.47%. The yield on the two-year, 4.19%. NYMEX crude oil is down 2% on $1.48 at $71.72 a barrel. Brent at $75.55. COMEX gold down 1.4%, down $57 at $4,092 an ounce. Bloomberg dollar spot index up 0.2%. The euro 1.1352 against the dollar. British pound 1.3190. The yen 161.76. And Bitcoin, it's up 0.4% at $62,600. That's a Bloomberg Business Flash. Now here's Michael Barr with more on what's going on around the world. Michael.
17: Thank you very much, Karen. Three candidates endorsed by Zohran Mamdani swept to victory in Democratic congressional primaries on Tuesday, showing that the coalition which powered the New York City mayor to a surprising victory last year is gaining strength. Former New York City Comptroller Brad Lander, New York State lawmaker Claire Valdez, and community organizer Darielisa Avila Xavier won their respective congressional districts. Lander beat incumbent Dan Goldman in the 10th congressional district, 66% to 34%. Avila Xavier beat incumbent Adriano Espaillat in the Democratic primary in the 13th congressional district with 49.4% to 46%. The Washington Wizards selected forward A.J. Dibenstra from BYU with the number one pick in the NBA draft. In baseball, the Yankees and Red Sox won. Mets, Orioles, Nationals lost. In soccer's Men's World Cup, Portugal beat Uzbekistan 5-0. Croatia beat Panama 1-0. Colombia edged Congo 1-0. England and Ghana played to a scoreless tie. Global news 24 hours a day and whenever you want it with Bloomberg News Now. I'm Michael Barr and this is Bloomberg.
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8: 524 on Wall Street. I'm Nathan Hager with Karen Moscow. Checking the front pages live this morning with Bloomberg's Alexis Christopher. It's really great to have you back with us this morning, Alexis, to talk about this Wall Street Journal story about a company that has gotten a little bit of attention for getting ready to sell a really no-frills electric truck. Good morning.
11: Yes, like it's going back in time. Good morning, guys. Good to be back with you. So this is a Michigan-based car startup. It's called Slate Auto. It's actually backed by Amazon founder Jeff Bezos. And they're planning to begin production on a compact two-seat all-electric pickup truck, starting price mid-20,000s. You can't find the helmet right now.
8: There you go.
11: But here's what you get. To keep costs low, it has a hand crank window.
8: Oh, really?
11: No radio, so you can't listen to us if you're driving it.
12: Ooh.
11: No navigation system, but you do get a dashboard mount for your smartphone.
8: Oh,
11: you know,
8: that's
11: which
8: nice.
11: I mean, sometimes a lot of people use that instead of the navigation system anyway. They were thinking about not including air conditioning, but customers were up in arms about that. So the low-cost EV truck does have air conditioning.
12: My kids would not be able to open those windows. They would not figure that out. Anyway,
8: what is this handle?
12: Right?

0: Anyway, Starbucks, it has a new rewards card, and it costs way more than my latte. This is ridiculous. Tell us more about this.
1: That says something, too.
2: People are calling it an insane scam. So here's a go. The internet is divided over whether this Starbucks personalized black metal card. It looks like one of those heavy, you know, credit cards.
0: Yeah.
2: They're wondering whether it's worth the cost of carrying it, because the card, it has your name on it. It's reserved for top tier, big spending reserve members. That's what they're called at Starbucks. It is exclusively offered to members, and you can earn 2,500 stars in a rolling 12-month period, but that is estimated at about $1,470 every 12 months you have to spend on coffee. So they said with a Starbucks drink clocking in at about $9, you'd need to order a coffee drink from Starbucks every other day.
1: Seriously.
2: That's loyalty.
1: Right? Well, you're closing us out with a travel and leisure story. Very interesting. The 5 dirtiest cities in the U.S., and 3 of them are in the same state. Don't tell me it's mine.
2: No, it's not. It's not yours there in D.C., but it is California.
1: Oh, really?
2: Yeah. Wow. So the company here called Lawn Starter, they're a lawn services company. They did the survey. They looked at 500 of the largest U.S. cities based on several factors: pollution, inadequate waste infrastructure, resident dissatisfaction. And San Bernardino, California has earned the dubious distinction as dirtiest city in the country. Mm-hmm. Behind that was Los Angeles coming in at number 2. Detroit landed number 3 on that list. Rounding out the top 5, Ontario, California, guys, and Redding, Pennsylvania.
1: Well, yeah, plenty of smog down there in Southern California.
0: All right, Alexis Christophorus, thanks so much for taking the front pages for us this morning. Up next, we have the latest on the primary results in New York, Maryland, and more. That and more coming up in our 5:30 news. First, a look at today's Bloomberg weather forecast.
3: Potential delays for Chicago due to scattered showers and thunderstorms today. The highs in Chicago are going to be near 78. We also have problems with showers and thunderstorms causing delays to and from Milwaukee this morning. Highs are going to be near 76. Showers, thunderstorms, they may cause some problems for travelers headed to the Kansas City area today. Temperatures are going to be around 80 degrees. I'm Rob Carolin, Bloomberg Radio.
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1: Coming up to 5:30 on Wall Street. Good morning, I'm Nathan Hager.
0: And I'm Karen Moscow. We are just about 4 hours away from the open of U.S. trading. Let's get you up to date on the news you need to know at this hour. It is the morning after primary night in 3 states, plus a runoff election in South Carolina. But let's start in New York, where congressional candidates backed by Mayor Zohran Mamdani swept to victory. Former city comptroller Brad Lander defeated 2-term Congressman Dan Goldman 66-34%.
5: I will always endeavor to listen to you thoughtfully and to represent you and everyone else in this incredible district with great care.
6: You're here.
0: Brad Lander in his victory speech last night. 2 other Mamdani-backed candidates won as well. Activist Aralisa Avila Chevalier beat incumbent Democrat Adriano Espaillat 49-46%. Claire Valdez defeated Antonio Reynoso in the race to succeed retiring Congresswoman Nydia Velasquez 56-36%. Mamdani did not endorse a candidate in the crowded field for retiring Congressman Jerry Nadler's seat. Michael Lasher won that race with 39% of the vote. He was backed by Michael Bloomberg, founder and majority owner of Bloomberg Radio parent, Bloomberg LP.
1: In Maryland, Karen, Governor Wes Moore easily won his Democratic primary in his race for a second term. He'll face a rematch in November against Dan Cox, who lost to Moore in 2022. Cox won the GOP primary with 45% of the vote. In the crowded race for retiring former House Democratic leader Steny Hoyer's seat, Hoyer's former aide, Adrian Boifo, won with 32% of the vote. And in an expensive Democratic primary in Maryland's 6th District, incumbent April McLean Delaney held off a challenge from the man she succeeded 4 years ago, David Trone, 44-37%.
0: Nathan, in the South Carolina Republican runoff for governor, Ellen Wilson ran way past Pamela Avett after she led the primary 2 weeks ago. Wilson took 69% of the vote to Yvette's 31%. President Trump endorsed Yvette in the primary, but backed both candidates this time. And in Utah's redrawn 1st Congressional District, former Congressman Ben McAdams beat three progressive candidates with 56% of the vote. Democrats are hoping for a rare pickup in that district in November.
1: All right, Karen, let's turn from politics now to the latest in the Middle East. President Trump is defending his deal with Iran as he faces growing domestic pressure. He says Iran will only be able to use unfrozen funds to buy U.S. food and medical supplies. Iran quickly disputed that. Both sides are offering conflicting accounts on other key issues. Here's Secretary of State Marco Rubio.
6: We know what they agreed to. I don't know why they have to say the things they say. Whatever their internal or domestic politics is, I guess they'll navigate it. But we know what they agreed to do, and now they'll either do it or they won't.
1: Secretary of State Marco Rubio spoke as the Republican-led Senate voted to end U.S. involvement in the conflict against Iran in a largely symbolic move.
0: In a rare bipartisan accord, the House of Representatives passed the most significant housing legislation in decades, Nathan, aimed at addressing affordability. The bill would streamline rules around factory-built housing, encourage localities to remove barriers to construction, and curb large institutional investors' ownership of single-family homes. Sources say the president is expected to sign the legislation later today.
1: All right, let's turn to markets now, Karen. Futures are mostly higher after yesterday's tech-led sell-off on Wall Street. Investors shift focus to earnings today from a high-flying tech stock. We get more from Bloomberg Stocks reporter Dan Curtis.
7: Micron earnings are coming up and markets are on edge. The memory company has been dominating U.S. markets, not only one of the largest contributors to the S&P 500's rally this year, but has also become the most traded stock in the U.S., with about $50 billion worth of shares trading hands every day. Wall Street is looking for revenue growth of about 280% from a year ago, and projections are the adjusted earnings per share will climb nearly 1,000%. With great expectations come great volatility, and markets are braced for a 10% move off the back of earnings, which would create or destroy over $100 billion in market cap.
1: And Bloomberg's Dan Curtis says Micron shares are up almost 270% this year alone.
0: Nathan, Amazon's Prime Day off to a slow start. According to a survey by market research firm Numerator, the average household spent about $89 as of yesterday afternoon, and that's down about 16% from the same time during last year's event. Amazon's marquee promotion is now in its 12th year.
1: And Karen, the Federal Reserve unveils results of how big banks fared during its latest stress test today, but the Fed is emphasizing the results will not impact capital requirements this year. The health checkup, established in the wake of the 2008 financial crisis, aims to gauge how Wall Street lenders would fare under a hypothetical recession.
0: And it is 5:33 on Wall Street. Let's bring in Michael Barr with more on what else is going on in New York and around the world. Michael, good morning.
8: Good morning, Karen. It hit a record 112 degrees in southern France as a heat wave in Europe deepens. The extreme temperatures have triggered widespread school and transit disruptions across the UK and France and forced major tourism sites like the Eiffel Tower and the Louvre Museum to close early. France has issued red heat alerts for record 58 departments, while similar warnings are in place in the UK, Germany, and Switzerland. We're learning more about Monday's shooting at a library in Northern California that left two people dead, a young girl injured, and an 18-year-old in custody. Chico Police Chief Billy Aldridge says the officers raced to the scene as 911 dispatchers guided them and listened in on the horror unfolding inside the Butte County Library late Monday afternoon.
9: The call, as it was open in our dispatch center, the dispatchers could overhear what they described as screaming and gunshots.
8: Chief Aldridge says the two men, patrons of the library, were aged 74 and 46. The police have also identified the shooter as an 18-year-old named Bradley Scott Sayer of Chico. Chief Aldridge says the shooter seemed to be inspired by the Columbine High School shooting. Crews were seen adding fencing near the Lincoln Memorial reflecting pool that has seen its blue paint peeling and algae growing in the water. An interior spokeswoman says, though, the reflecting pool was always set to be fenced off ahead of the July 4th holiday because of one... launch pad for the fireworks is near the pool. Yesterday, President Trump claimed, without supporting evidence, that there had been a 350-foot gash in the paint and that the federal government would release images to substantiate his claim the pool was vandalized.
10: The reflecting pool looks fantastic. I just got pictures of it. It's beautiful. But somebody went in with a knife and cut it. They cut it up good. And then they cut a 350-foot slip in the form of lots of little slips. A real horrible stuff. And they destroyed the grass.
8: President Trump says that six people have been arrested. Global News 24 hours a day and whenever you want it with Bloomberg News Now. I'm Michael Barr, and this is Bloomberg, Karen.
0: All right, Michael Barr, thank you. NASDAQ futures, they are higher this morning, up 0.5%, up 135 points. S&P futures up 0.1%, about 10 points. And Dow futures, they're down 0.1%, down 65 points.
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0: all in the crowded race for retiring Congressman Jerry Nadler's seat. Michael Lasher won with 39% of the vote in a field that included Kennedy grandson Jack Schlossberg and Trump critic George Conway. Lasher is a former aide to Michael Bloomberg, founder and majority owner of Bloomberg Radio parent company, Bloomberg LP. Bloomberg endorsed Lasher in the race. Lasher faces Republican Caroline Schenkel in the fall. The Wizards selected forward A.J. Dabanza from BYU with the number one pick in the NBA draft. In baseball, the Yankees and Red Sox won, Mets, Orioles, and Nationals lost. Global news 24 hours a day and whenever you want it with Bloomberg News Now. I'm Michael Barr, and this is Bloomberg. Nathan.
1: All right, Michael, thanks. It's 5:42 on Wall Street, and this is Bloomberg Daybreak. I'm Nathan Hager alongside Karen Moscow, taking a look at this market now with Matt Maley, Chief Market Strategist at Miller Tabak. I don't want to throw any cold water necessarily on what Masayoshi-san has to say about the AI trade, Matt, but I wonder what you make of things after the rout that we saw in tech just yesterday. Good morning.
2: Good morning, Nathan. Yeah, it's well, it's certainly a concern. I mean, a couple of things that stand out is number one is this, you know, the catalyst seemed to be what was going on in South Korea with the big decline in their stock market the previous night. And this is the second kind of shoe to drop there. They had seen a 13 to 14% decline over just 2 days earlier this month. So now that we've got the second one, people are like, ooh, geez, what's going on? And it's interesting too, because you mentioned where SoftBank, which has very, very big, exposure, obviously, to the AI trade. But that stock is down 24, 25%, from its recent highs. Maybe a little bit of accused of talking his book to a certain degree, but, there are some concerns now. I mean, you look at what's going on in the AI trade. I mean, the thing with, SK, Hynix. Yeah. And, you know, the concern that they may be moving over to the, focusing on DRAM. Why would they do that? And we also have things like a situation with AI, and they're moving from flat subscriptions to kind of pay as you go. And companies are starting to retract from usage because of that. So there are some, concerns. And after a huge, huge move in these stocks, over the last 3 months, it does raise some concerns.
1: Well, I've talked to a number of analysts who say that, you know, even with some of those valuation concerns that have hung over AI for quite some time, that earnings still underpin what we're seeing in mega cap tech. What's your view on that?
2: Well, it's, you know, it's funny. We've talked a lot about, you know, in the last 3 months, how narrow this rally has been, but the increase in earnings estimates has also been quite narrow. It is trying to broaden out a little bit. But I guess the one thing that concerns me is that as much as earnings have improved, and there's no question, a lot of people are saying that's the total reason why the market has rallied. Well, if that was the case, the market multiple would have increased. I mean, the market multiple it hasn't gone down at all. But more importantly, it has had been, I believe, a liquidity-driven rally and a momentum-driven rally as well. I mean, obviously, earnings have been good and very important. But with the Fed chair starting to talk about being a little bit more hawkish, and we know that the Fed's balance sheet has grown this year in a meaningful way. You know, if that starts to reverse, if we start to see the yen reverse with the Bank of Japan, if they get involved to support their currency, that would hurt the yen carry trade, which would also hurt liquidity. So there's a couple of things there that could be a little bit of a pushback on the earnings story.
1: Well, how does it affect liquidity when we have, you know, so much interest in the post-IPO for SpaceX? There's more IPOs potentially coming from AI startups as well. And now, you know, so many of these companies dipping into the investment grade debt market as well.
2: Yeah, I mean, that actually raises concerns. I mean, we have spent years where, especially the hyperscalers have been, you know, taking away supply. I mean, they've been buying back their shares in a major way. Now that not only they're not buying back their shares, they are actually, raising or, you know, giving more supply. They're adding more supply to the marketplace. And then of course, when you throw on SpaceX and OpenAI and Anthropic, you can see that that overall supply demand shift is taking place where there's more supply. And so that takes liquidity, sucks some liquidity out of the system as well. So it's just, again, if the stock market was trading at 17 times earnings,

0: the issue of earnings growth would be a very strong one, and the liquidity situation might not be as important, but with it still as expensive as it is, it does concern me.
1: Don't want to focus too much on just one stock, but we are going to get earnings from Micron after the bell, considering how important it is in the AI trade. How do you expect those results to potentially affect the narrative? We have about a minute left.
0: Yeah, Nathan, that'll be important. I mean, it's a situation where it's funny because five out of the last six times they reported earnings, whether they've been good or bad, the stock has gone down. You know, sometimes they sell the news reaction. Now the fact that the stock got hit hard yesterday has taken some of that away. So that should be helpful. But if for some reason they report that the reaction is a negative one, that's certainly going to throw some fuel on the fire for the bears who've been calling for the bubble to burst at some point soon.
1: All right, Matt. As always, really good to have you on with us on Daybreak. That's Matt Maley. He's chief market strategist at Miller Tabak. Karen.
2: Nathan, it's time now for the Bloomberg ETF report, and leveraged exchange-traded funds tracking Samsung Electronics or SK Hynix probably sold a combined $6 billion of the Korean chipmaker's shares yesterday to maintain their ratios, underscoring such products are amplifying market moves. So data compiled by Bloomberg shows selling by the leveraged single stock ETFs designed to provide twice the daily returns of the chipmaker they track accounted for about 14% of turnover in Samsung and SK Hynix yesterday. There are balancing mechanics of these leveraged products. They've drawn intense scrutiny given their ballooning size and role in volatility in the Korean stock market, the global front line of this year's AI trade. Because these funds must rebalance daily to maintain fixed leveraged ratios, they are mechanically forced to buy into market rallies and sell into declines. Volatility was on full display yesterday when SK Hynix and Samsung both fell more than 12%, taking the benchmark KOSPI index to its worst sell-off since the start of the Iran war. Together, the two companies now make up over 55% of the index. That is a Bloomberg ETF report. Nathan.
1: Thanks, Karen. It's 5:49 on Wall Street. Let's repeat some of our top stories this morning. Three candidates backed by New York Mayor Zoran Mamdani cruised to victory in Democratic congressional primaries last night. Two incumbents were toppled in races, highlighting divisions over ideology, immigration, and Israel.
2: President Trump is defending unfreezing Iran's assets during peace talks. He says they'll be held in escrow to purchase American food and medicine, but Iran denies that. The Senate passed a resolution last night to end the war.
1: And President Trump says he's ordered a Justice Department review of gas prices he says aren't falling fast enough. Regular unleaded did tick up a bit today on AAA's nationwide average. Diesel is below $5 a gallon for the first time since March.
2: And we have more in those stories coming up on Bloomberg Daybreak on a day when NASDAQ futures are higher, up 0.4%, up 114 points. S&P futures up 0.1%, Dow futures down 0.2%. And this is Bloomberg.
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2: And I'm Karen Moscow. Equity markets are steadying after a brief sell-off in top-performing technology names, with Micron Technology's earnings taking on added significance as a test for the rally in artificial intelligence. And we check the markets all day long here on Bloomberg. S&P futures, they're up a tenth of a percent, up 10 points. Dow futures down 0.2% or 79 points. And NASDAQ futures up 0.5% or 137 points. 10-year Treasury up 4/32nds, yield 4.48%. Yield on the two-year, 4.19%. NYMEX crude oil is down 1.7% on $1.24 at $71.97 a barrel. Brent at $75.74. COMEX gold is down 1.5% or $62 at $4,087 an ounce. That's a Bloomberg Business Flash. Now here's Michael Barr with more on what's going on around the world. Michael.
15: Karen, three candidates endorsed by New York Mayor Zoran Mamdani swept to victory in Democratic congressional primaries. Former New York City Comptroller Brad Lander beat incumbent Dan Goldman Tuesday in the 10th Congressional District, 66% to 34%. Community organizer Daria Lisa Avila Chevalier beat incumbent Adriano Espaillat in the Democratic primary in the 13th Congressional District with 49% to 46%. In the 7th District race to succeed retiring Congresswoman Nida Valquez, state lawmaker Claire Valdez won with 56% of the vote. Meanwhile, in the crowded race for retiring Congressman Jerry Nadler's seat, Michael Lasher won with 39% of the vote. Lasher is a former aide to Michael Bloomberg, founder and majority owner of Bloomberg Radio parent company, Bloomberg LP. Bloomberg endorsed Lasher in the race. Lasher faces Republican Caroline Schenkel in the fall. Global news 24 hours a day and whenever you want it with Bloomberg News Now. I'm Michael Barr, and this is Bloomberg, Nathan.
1: Michael, thank you. It's 5:55 on Wall Street and time for our daily Bloomberg Law Brief, exploring legal issues in the news. Today on the Supreme Court ruling against a Rastafarian inmate who sued the Louisiana prison officials who pinned him down and cut off his dreadlocks. In a 6-3 decision down ideological lines, the court ruled that the Religious Land Use and Institutionalized Persons Act, or RLUIPA, can't be used to hold someone financially responsible for violating a prisoner's religious rights. The case was a rare loss at a conservative-led court that's been expanding religious rights in a string of cases over the last

0: several years. For more, Bloomberg's June Grasso speaks to Richard Garnett, a professor at Notre Dame Law School and director of the Notre Dame Program on Church, State, and Society.
1: Rick, what's your reaction to this decision and the implications of this decision?
2: The result in this case, in the Landor case, is not surprising given the way the oral arguments went. It was clear that the justices, or at least a majority of them, were very focused on the federalism issues in this case. And that's what makes this case kind of tricky. It has a religious freedom dimension for sure, because the facts involve a really shocking violation of a prisoner's religious freedom rights. But there's also this kind of technical constitutional law question about the power of Congress to authorize certain kinds of lawsuits. You know, the six in the majority here have a pretty consistent vision of federalism, and they believe that there are limits on the federal government's power to authorize certain kinds of relief against state officials. Now, I should confess, I filed a brief on the side of the prisoner in this case. In my view, the right answer was that this action was authorized. But the reason the court ruled against him, in my view, was not because it was unbothered by the egregiousness of this violation, but because they just didn't think the federal government had the power to authorize the suit.
1: RLUIPA was designed to protect the religious rights of inmates. So why doesn't it work for this inmate whose religious rights were clearly and blatantly violated?
2: RLUIPA is a special kind of statute. It's authorized by what we call the spending power, which means that it's not so much a direct regulation as it is a deal. The Congress says to the states, if you want this money, then you have to agree to comply with this understanding of religious liberty rights. The wrinkle in this case is that Mr. Landor wasn't suing the state. He wasn't suing the state prison. He was suing the prison employee in that employee's personal capacity. So, you know, you're not suing the prison, you're suing, you know, Officer Jones. And the thing is, Officer Jones never took any federal money, so he didn't make this deal with the federal government. So according to the court, that means that the federal statute doesn't authorize a lawsuit against Jones. And it's all based on these kind of, you know, first year law school constitutional law debates about the regulatory powers of Congress.
1: So the majority said that state employees didn't consent to face lawsuits. Justice Ketanji Brown Jackson in dissent said today's decision magically transforms a federal statute into an invitation to be accepted or declined, deemed binding only if each particular defendant has explicitly agreed to be penalized.
2: Well, and again, I was on that side in the end. I do think she oversimplifies the federalism issue. There's plenty of precedent to the effect that these regulatory spending arrangements do function kind of like a contract. That said, in my view, the better ruling would have been to say that when the state entered into this effectively contract with the federal government and took on the burdens to respect the religious liberty of inmates, that because these folks are the employees of the state, those folks kind of take employment subject to the requirements that are laid on their employers. And that includes what the statute calls appropriate relief.
0: That's Notre Dame Law Professor Richard Garnett speaking with Bloomberg's June Grasso. 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Right now, S&P futures are higher by 0.1%. Dow futures lower by 0.2%. NASDAQ futures picking back up some, up about 0.5% after the more than 3% decline for the NASDAQ 100 yesterday. Up next, we're going to get the latest reaction to primary results in New York, Maryland, and beyond, plus more on the incentives for Iran as peace talks continue. That's coming up in our 6 a.m. news. Hour 2 of Bloomberg Daybreak starts right now.
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4: From ABC News, I'm Sherry Preston. Even though neither the U.S. nor Iran has commented, the head of the U.N. nuclear agency is signaling this morning that his inspectors will be visiting Iranian nuclear enrichment sites. That was crucial to the negotiated settlement to end the fighting. The Senate following the House in voting in favor of a mostly symbolic war powers resolution that would require congressional approval before further military action is taken in Iran. Senator Bill Cassidy, one of four Republicans voting in favor of it.
5: We are elected representatives. And the need to communicate with the American people and with the Congress I hope that they will understand that that is what's involved here.
4: President Trump heads to the Capitol today to talk with members of the GOP and to sign a bill addressing the housing market. ABC's Elizabeth Schulze says this bill would ban Wall Street investors from scooping up single-family homes.
6: There's been some studies on how much of, you know, the housing market is actually owned by these Wall Street investors, and the numbers are pretty small. One report from the Government Accountability Office found it was just about 2% of all homes in the U.S. So we're not talking about, you know, a huge supply of homes that all of a sudden would come on the market because you don't have Wall Street owning them. But it does kind of depend on the market.
4: Candidates endorsed by President Trump and New York City's Democratic Socialist Mayor Zoran Mamdani winning in primaries last night.
7: In New York, Mamdani's growing influence now in the spotlight. All three candidates he endorsed coming out victorious, raising questions about whether Mamdani's far-left politics can translate into national momentum. In South Carolina, it was President Trump's influence that was tested after making a recent endorsement. Attorney General Alan Wilson winning the Republican primary runoff for governor.
8: I was honored to receive his endorsement.
7: Trump-backed Republicans also winning races from Utah to Maryland.
4: ABC's Lana Louise, a judge in San Francisco, barring the federal government from making arrests in immigration courts. You're listening to ABC News.
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4: Lincoln's KFOR.
5: Welcome back. This is America in the Morning. It's 26 after. ExxonMobil can pursue a lawsuit over property seized by Cuba's Castro regime. Julie Walker reports on the decision made by the U.S. Supreme Court.
6: The Supreme Court rules ExxonMobil can sue Cuban state-owned companies in American courts over property on the island nation that was seized after Fidel Castro took power. The decision Tuesday was the second in as many months in favor of U.S. owners of Cuban property that was confiscated by the communist government more than 65 years ago. The outcome in the two cases could be an additional lever for the Trump administration to exert pressure on Cuba, which is already being squeezed by a U.S. oil embargo. I'm Julie Walker.
5: World Cup history is once again made. The first player to score in six tournaments has emerged, Ed Donahue reports.
7: Cristiano Ronaldo became the first player to score in six different World Cup tournaments. He had two goals in Houston for a 5-0 victory over Uzbekistan. The 41-year-old Ronaldo scored his first World Cup goal back in 2006. His fans in Houston were vocal.
8: Portugal! Portugal! Cristiano Ronaldo!
7: Ronaldo rebounded after a disappointing performance in the opening 1-1 draw with Congo.
9: Mejoramos. La vida es así.
7: He says we improved. That's life. There are trade-offs we face during matches, during life. And the main objective is always to improve. That's what we do. Ronaldo has 10 career World Cup goals, 8 behind the leader, Lionel Messi. I'm Ed Donahue.
5: On this date in history, June 24, 1948, the Soviet Union began the Berlin blockade, cutting off land access to West Berlin and setting the stage for the historic Berlin airlift. In 1997, the U.S. Air Force reported that the infamous Roswell incident involved a military balloon project, not extraterrestrials. Seems to be some debate of late on that one. America in the Morning for Wednesday, June 24th, 2026 is produced by Tom Cusick. I'm John Trout. This is Westwood One.
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15: ABC News, I'm Sherry Preston, the head of the UN's nuclear watchdog this morning, signaling that international inspectors will be heading for Iran's nuclear sites. As for when, President Trump was asked about that.
16: From your view, Mr. President, when will those inspectors actually be on the ground?
17: At the appropriate time. At the appropriate time. There's no rush, but they'll be on the ground at the appropriate time.
15: The president not happy with a vote in the Senate yesterday.
18: On this motion, the yeas are 50, the nays are 48. The concurrent motion is agreed to.
15: The tally is the Senate, for the first time, approved a war powers resolution demanding that President Trump get congressional approval for any more military action in Iran. The president calling the resolution meaningless for Republicans voting in favor of the measure. President will face Senate Republicans today.

0: As he heads to Capitol Hill for a GOP lunch. Europe is still sweltering, parts of France hitting 111 degrees yesterday. This is ABC News.
1: Here's what Lincoln is talking about today.
2: President Trump says Iran has agreed to nuclear inspections, but Iran is denying the claim. The Senate has passed a landmark housing affordability bill after reaching a bipartisan agreement. Investigators believe two ransom notes addressed to Nancy Guthrie's family were sent by the abductors, with a second note claiming she had died.
3: News that affects you. 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No speaker is smart without staying connected. Educate and enlighten Alexa by telling her to launch the KFOR Lincoln Skill.
4: This is America in the Morning from Westwood One. I'm John Trout. Coming up this half hour.
5: The Senate, for the first time, has approved a war powers resolution seeking to block U.S. military action against Iran. Sagar Meghani, Washington.
6: Sentences handed down in an attack on an ICE detention center in Texas. I'm Clayton Neville.
7: Amazon Prime Day Top 5. I'm the new old tech guy, Chuck Palm.
8: The government opposes a plan to auction more than 100 artifacts recovered from the wreckage of the Titanic. I'm Julie Walker.
4: Big tech drags down the markets. Damian Troisi has a report from Wall Street. And in sports, an NBA draft recap with our John Stolness. That and more all ahead after these messages.
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4: Welcome back to America in the Morning. It's the first Wednesday of summer, and there's more potential severe weather. Here's AccuWeather.com meteorologist LaTroy Thornton.
15: A large portion of the western states, at least areas just away from the west coast itself, look to have a rather hot stretch continue through today, with much of the Pacific Northwest in line for temperatures rising 5 to 15 degrees above historical averages once again. This latest day of persistent heat in the region brings a risk for heat-related illnesses among heat-sensitive populations even higher. But some relief does come to the northwest later this week, and eventually some showers as well. The heat persists through at least Thursday in the southwest, though, where strengthening high pressure knocks back any chances of rain, and highs reach at least 5 to 10 degrees above the historical average for many places, from interior California through the Four Corners region. However, more comfortably cool conditions remain over coastal areas. The hot and dry conditions keep the wildfire risk elevated across a large portion of the west as well, with gusty winds, low humidity, and the risk risk for a widely separated dry thunderstorms continuing through tomorrow, especially from the Four Corners region.

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2: A glimpse of the proposed budget for Lincoln Public Schools. Good morning, I'm Jeff Modes. We have a mostly cloudy sky. We're at 62 degrees at KFOR FM 101.5, 1240 AM. It's 6:03. Lincoln School Board members Tuesday held a couple of public comment periods for the proposed 2026-27 budget for Lincoln Public Schools. That includes a work session that happened on Tuesday afternoon. The property tax rate in the budget will stay unchanged, according to LPS Associate Superintendent for Business Affairs, Liz Standish.
3: Our property tax rate, if you look in the middle column, 25-26 actual, was right at $1.02. If you look at 26-27, the proposed property tax rate rounds right to $1.02.
2: Now, this morning at 7 o'clock, there will be an online input form that is open to the public until July 10th to submit comments or questions about the budget. At noon, there will be a virtual public forum through a Zoom webinar link, and then tonight at 7, there will be an in-person public forum at the LPS district office that will be live-streamed. Fuel prices continue to drop across Nebraska. The average price is $3.67 a gallon, down from $3.85 a week ago and down from the $4.30 a month ago. AAA Nebraska's Brian Ortner tells KFOR News where the prices are sitting at now. It's a great thing to see.
4: The markets are definitely in favor of lower prices as well, so hopefully those will continue. If we look at the markets Tuesday morning, just, you know, the low 70s per gallon of crude oil. And crude oil, you know, makes up more than 50% of the cost of fuel when you put it all together.
2: Average price of fuel in the Lincoln area is at $3.74 a gallon. KFOR News Time 6:04. Nebraska Department of Health and Human Services on Monday confirmed that the first human case of West Nile virus this year happened in the North Central District Health Department's region of Cherry, Brown, Holt, Rock, Boyd, Kippahaw, Knox, Antelope, and Pierce counties. The virus again is transmitted through the bite of an infected mosquito that acquired the virus after feeding on an infected bird. Because of previous weather delays and weather permitting, moving forward, U.S. Highway 77 traffic in southwest Lincoln will be detoured overnight Friday night and Saturday morning. The closure and detours are expected to be from 9 p.m. Friday to 6 a.m. Saturday to install girders for a new bridge over Highway 77 at Warlick Boulevard. If this work is delayed, the Nebraska Department of Transportation says more closures and detours will happen Saturday night or Sunday night. And Nebraska's unemployment rate for May is at 3%, according to the State Department of Labor. It's unchanged from April's rate. Unemployment rate in Lincoln for May was at 2.6%. That's up from the 2.4% in April. Lincoln's first forecast is coming up. 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
2: Lincoln's first forecast for today. We'll have a partly sunny sky and a high around 82 this afternoon. Tonight, a 40% chance of showers and thunderstorms, otherwise cloudy and a low of 62. Cloudy tomorrow, a 40% chance of showers and thunderstorms, a high of 75. Slight chance of thunderstorms early Friday morning, then turning partly sunny with a high around 80. This morning, mostly cloudy, 62 in Lincoln. I'm Jeff Motes, KFOR News.
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6: 6:07, welcome to it, Wednesday edition with KFOR, Lincoln's Morning News, Schmidt, Carroll, and Jeff, KFORnow.com. Pleasant temps this morning, Carroll. Get a warm up a little bit, low 80s, as Motsi was talking about. Chance of some showers. How are things up your neck of the woods? Good to have you.
8: Beautiful outside here this morning. I've got 64 degrees here on my thermometer. I don't see any wind going right now, and it's just, you know, the sun is starting to come up, so it looks like a great way to start your day, although it does sound like if you have any outside activities or things you want to get done, the next couple of days might be your window of opportunity before we start sweltering.

0: like the rest of the nation and Europe.
1: You're right on. It's going to warm up this weekend. Those feels like temps, triple digits, and from a rain standpoint today, right around 35% or so, and that increases tomorrow with likelihood of rain right around 85%, and then into Friday, 50-50 shot. But, yep, things going to crank up and be much, much warmer, specifically Sunday. We look at it right around 93, 94 degrees. So be warned for that. If you can, find your way to someplace cool. Maybe a pool will be in order this weekend. A lot to get to. Some interesting thoughts as Motsi's with us here in the KFOR newsroom. Get his take on the LPS budget. And kind of fascinating to see UNMC and UNL teaming up here for the funding and the research dollars, the accreditation side of things for that attempt to get back in the AAU. So we'll tackle all of that. More on Iran, the U.S., what inspectors are saying, and, of course, the war powers resolution in Congress. Well, it's good to have you in this morning, man. How are we doing?
2: Busy, as usual, in the KFOR newsroom. I say that every morning to you because it is true. We're very busy trying to track down the latest information and stuff. And you mentioned the school board and the school year budget for Lincoln Public Schools. That was part of a work session for the LPS board yesterday. Not very many people, at least in the initial work session, showing up to share their thoughts on the budget, which is worth about $586 million, a little more than that. The one thing that stood out that was brought up yesterday by Associate Superintendent Liz Standish is that the property tax rate will stay unchanged this year. So last budget was about $1.02, and it's going to stay that way for this year. That was one thing that I thought stood out more than anything when the budget was formally presented to the school board yesterday. And if you did not make it out to that work session yesterday afternoon or the regular board meeting last night to share your thoughts on the budget, there are a few more chances you got starting today. Now, starting at 7, there will be an online input form up at lps.org that is open to the public until July 10th where you can submit comments or questions. And then there's a virtual public forum through a Zoom webinar link at noon today. And then tonight at 7, there will be an in-person public forum at the LPS district office that will be live streamed as well. So needless to say, there's options. There's going to be more chances along the way, too, that you'll have to give your input on the budget before they finalize it. So, but the one thing that stood out, again, was the tax levy staying the same at $1.02 for the property tax rate this year like it was a year ago.
1: Gas prices, we touched on a little bit yesterday. I know you had in your news and that down arrow a welcome sight.
2: Yep, prices, the average price at the pump across Nebraska is at $3.67 a gallon. That's down about 18 cents from a week ago, and it's down from $4.30 a month ago, which doesn't seem like it's been that long ago, but the average price here in Lincoln is still at about $3.74 a gallon, and that's usually where Lincoln is at compared to other cities across the state in terms, you know, there are other lower rates per gallon that you're going to find in other communities across the state. Omaha is usually cheaper than it is here in Lincoln and so forth. But I talked to AAA's Brian Ortner indicating that it's a good thing to see where the prices are starting to drop and sitting at a lower rate versus what they were a month ago. So that's welcome news. Also in our news this morning, we're still following up on a couple of stories. One thing that's going to be happening, looks like Friday night into Saturday morning, is that there will be another detour on Highway 77 in Southwest Lincoln at Warlick Boulevard as crews try to install girders for a new bridge that will go over Highway 77 at Warlick. So we'll have that story for you in other news as well. And a lot of things to get to in sports as well. Lincoln Salt Dogs in action last night. Plenty more to get to all at 6:31 on KFOR.
1: Motsi, you and I have ran into the dreaded railroad crossing closure here on Cornhusker Highway, partner with I think 44th is open, so I can I can make my way.
2: Did you go that way this morning?
1: You know, it was open last night on my way.
2: It was okay. So you know what
1: on my way home, but I have to loop around. I can't usually take 33rd because the crossing at 33rd and just south of Cornhuskers shut down. But I can sneak through on Adams. That's how I got across the goal line, so to speak, today.
2: How I got home, or how I got to work yesterday. I was coming down.
1: Called in a chopper.
2: Well, one of the reasons why I was delayed even getting in here yesterday was I went down. I've been taking 44th Street off of Adams to get to Cornhusker. That was one of the main ways to get and gamble with the fact that you got a railroad crossing there, and occasionally I would get stopped by the train. But that was my go-to, and then I realized, 44th is still shut down. 48th Street shut down at Fremont, so I had to go back over to Tuzlin off of Fremont, go up Tuzlin to Havelock. That's where you run into the bottleneck, and it took an extra 5 to 7 minutes off of my normal commute of about 8, 9, 10 minutes to get here. And it's just it finally hit me yesterday where I thought, okay, this has become a nightmare.
1: It's been a nightmare. You got to leave 45 minutes early if you're heading north.
2: Well, I mean, where you're at, you got to.
1: Because 27th shut down. You told me about 48th. 33rd is shut down. And what was interesting, Carol, is so I'm trying to get here for a meeting Monday afternoon. That's when, the railroad crossing is closed at 33rd and 44th.
0: Right.
1: And there's, I forget the name of the street, but it's not Kearney, but it's just south of the railroad crossing tracks. You can take a right. There's a little bit of an industrial park back there with some auto body shops, and then you can kind of sneak your way.
2: Oh, it's Cleveland.
1: Yeah, Cleveland.
2: Are you coming off of 35th?
1: Yeah, 33rd.
2: Yeah, that's to be Cleveland.
1: Anyhow, it shoots way. There's a couple of dead ends, and then it kind of spits you out onto Adams. Well, there was a line of cars, like you're trying to leave Haymarket Park. You're backed up all the way to the street off of 33rd. That's how bottlenecked and choked off it was, because you're trying to get onto Adams to get onto that right or left turn kind of by that Arby's, you know what I'm saying, here at Cornhusker Highway. And finally I looped around, and then I had to go through the Tuzlin route to get spit back onto Cornhusker.
2: Yeah, and I remember going home the other day because of all those detours.
1: Lots of choice words spoken to myself.
2: The line went from 35th and Cornhusker all the way back down to about 46th and Adams. That's how
1: that's
2: deep.
1: A stretch.
2: That's about half a mile of cars right there. It's not the mile of cars that Rudy Russo needed in used cars, of course, you know, to avoid facing some sort of court action. But I'm getting off on a tangent, and Carol, it probably went over her head. I apologize,
1: You've
2: Carol.
1: You've seen used cars, haven't you?
0: Yeah.
2: It's a cinematic classic, one of Kurt Russell's finest acting performances. Anyway, but just seeing that, and it was just incredible to see all that. Now, here's the other thing, and I'll leave you guys with this. Starting Saturday, they're going to shift everything over to the westbound stretch of Cornhusker from Russell Circle, which is up just to the north and east of Cornhusker, Superior, and Havelock. They're going to go from there to 35th. So everything's going to shift over to this side, which would be the north side of Cornhusker Highway, with shutting that down and starting road work. That's going to happen starting this Saturday.
1: But the southbound lane isn't finished.
2: Well, they're supposed to finish it up here in the next couple of days. But the plan is they're going to start westbound on Saturday. So I leave you with that.
1: There's we'll talk through street right now.
2: Well, I leave you with that to stew, and I'm going to go get ready for 6:31. I'll talk to you guys here in about 15.
1: Moses is running off to go investigate Cornhusker Highway traffic. But it's it's the nightmare. I mean, just trying to move on this street is problematic, and then trying to get to the street, Carol, especially trying to cross the railroad tracks, because there's only 48th Street that you really don't have to mess with the railroad tracks, because there's the overpass for them, and that street shut off.
0: Yeah, I had to get down to 72nd and Van Dorn on Monday, so I just ended up taking 27th Street to Capitol Parkway, and then just
1: went all the way west and south just to get.
0: And then
1: back.
0: Went down to Van Dorn, took a left, and
1: so you toured Lincoln.
0: But I got to move. I mean, there wasn't much traffic on. Yeah, I did go the long way around, but at least I was moving all the time and not sitting and waiting for a lineup of cars.
1: Man, well, it's going to be all better someday, right?
0: Someday, yeah.
1: What do you think here, UNMC partnering up with UNL, and you've got joint action here for the first time in 58 years. U.S. Department of Education and Higher Learning Commission, they've formally recognized the joint accreditation of the two universities. It's been talked about, do you merge these? And they're still kind of their own entities, obviously, but if you can get UNMC and UNL under a same umbrella, then you jump in your ratings here to try and get back into the AAU. And let's not kid ourselves, this has a lot to do with being in the Big Ten, as Nebraska is the only school in the conference that's not in the AAU, that academic standing. Now, Nebraska was a founding member or early member of the AAU almost a century ago. And then in 2011, you kind of got booted out of the AAU, so your Big Ten brothers and sisters academically have been staring down your nose at you since your inception into this conference. So you just wonder to make your Big Ten brothers and sisters happy if and when Nebraska gets back into the AAU. This is a big step into getting some recognition to be able to do that from an academic standing.
0: Well, it certainly means some key institutional metrics such as enrollment, degrees that are awarded, faculty honors, as you indicated, spending on research. They would all be reported together, and you have this unified reporting that will definitely strengthen the university's national rankings and their reputation. And in the end, that creates a lot of new opportunities for faculty and students.
1: Research dollars. Let's get to the 10-11 Weather Center. Brandon Rector with us. Brandon, how are we looking today?
3: Well, it looks like a little warmer than yesterday. We topped out at 78 for a high temperature yesterday. Going to go with 83 this afternoon. That's still below average this time of year. Average high for today's date is 87. We have a 20% chance of maybe a stray shower or thunderstorm as we go through this morning, through about early afternoon. Then a better chance of rain, I think, develops for us late tonight into Thursday morning. I got us at about a 30% chance there. And then a 30% chance maybe for some more showers and thunderstorms as we get into the afternoon and evening on Thursday. That's likely our coolest day out of the next 7 to 10. And maybe even several more days. So just enjoy the cooler mid-70s for a high on Thursday. Then we're in the upper 70s on Friday, 20% chance of rain early. Then I think we're mostly sunny to partly cloudy into the afternoon. And then we turn it up in the temperature department. 87 for your high on Saturday, and I've got us at 95 for a high on Sunday. Hot, humid, and breezy. We could be seeing those heat indices around 100 to 105 as we get into the afternoon on Sunday.
0: So is that going to increase our chances of maybe some severe weather during that period?
3: Not looking at it can't rule it out, but we're not looking at any kind of widespread severe weather at this point. In fact, Sunday, I think, could be dry. We're going to have a ridge in place, and that's going to help kind of suppress any kind of thunderstorm development. But, you know, with any time we are that hot, that humid, if we can break through that cap in the atmosphere, cannot rule out a stray shower or thunderstorm. But I think it holds for us on Sunday. But a little bit better chance of maybe seeing some storms Monday. We'll keep an eye on that for Monday night especially. Might see some severe weather there.
1: Well, we'll take the advice and enjoy the cooler and comfortable temps today, and get ready to heat up on the weekend. Brandon, thanks for checking in this morning.
3: You're welcome. Have a great day.

0: 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We're at 64 degrees at your severe weather station, KFOR.
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2: 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Carol, you ready for another brain buster? Famous June birthdays.
3: Yeah, one of my favorite actors and comedians on this one.
2: Just saw some clips from him. He was on Bill Maher's podcast here. Not long ago, 489-1240. Here's your clue for famous June birthdays. An American actor and comedian famed for sitcoms like Home Improvement and Last Man Standing. He voiced Buzz Lightyear in Toy Story and, of course, starred in all these Santa Claus films. Who we asking about? Famous June birthday. He started his career as a stand-up comedian. And then ran into TV and film stardom. He's earned a Golden Globe, an Annie Award, and Disney Legend status. Continues to act, produce, perform comedy. Who are we asking about? Famous June birthday, 489-1240. Let's go to the phones. Hi, KFOR, do you have a guest for us?
4: Tim Allen.
2: It is Tim Allen. Good work. Tim Allen, Timothy Allen Dick, is actually his full government name. Carol turned 73 back on June 13th.
3: I saw him recently. Well, of course, he and Tom Hanks were part of the Toy Story 5 franchise. And it was pretty amazing to listen to him talk about how many of the lines that he actually just ad-libbed. Some of the most famous lines from this Toy Story franchise. He ad-libbed. They weren't in the script.
2: He's good enough comedian to put his fingerprints on a line or two, I would think. What's your first name?
4: Tom.
2: Tom, hang tight for me. We'll get some info from you, okay?
4: Okay.
2: All right. Oh, by the way, we're going to send you off to some salt dogs. Duh. We'll get you.
3: Yeah, that's our prize.
2: A couple of vouchers off to see the salt dogs. Which, you know, such a good time out at Haymarket Park, which is great. But, no, I always enjoyed Home Improvement. Last Man Standing was kind of always a family favorite. You know, how he flipped it around, Carol, from having three boys in Home Improvement to three daughters in Last Man Standing.
3: And now a daughter in his sitcom, Shifting Gears, that he has a daughter and grandchildren that live with him.
2: The Last Man Standing, his outdoor world persona, which was pretty good. Well, good stuff. We'll get you to ABC News, an update from Jeff Mode, 6:30, KFOR Lincoln.
5: ABC News, I'm Sherry Preston. More back and forth over when international inspectors will get a look at Iran's nuclear sites after the head of the UN's nuclear agency said inspectors will go in. An Iranian diplomat has just now said that won't happen until there is a final deal. Yesterday, President Trump reacted after Iran said inspectors would not be going in anytime soon.
6: They're wrong. They're wrong. They know they're wrong. They told us inside, and we have it down 100% inspections. And if they were right, I'd cancel the meetings right now.
5: The Senate, for the first time, passing a war powers resolution. Louisiana Republican Bill Cassidy, one of four in the GOP who voted yes.
7: We are elected representatives, and the need to communicate with the American people and with the Congress, I hope that they will understand that that is what's involved here.
5: And the president calls it meaningless. A judge in San Francisco barring federal officials from making arrests in immigration court. This is ABC News.
8: Input on a proposed LPS budget. Good morning. I'm Jeff Motes. Have a mostly cloudy sky, 62 degrees at KFOR FM 101.5, 1240 AM at 631. Lincoln school board members on Tuesday afternoon held a work session on the proposed preliminary 2026-27 Lincoln Public Schools budget. The tax levy will stay the same as it was for last school year at $1.02. One thing LPS Associate Superintendent for Business Affairs Liz Standage said, that there's a need for having a vestibule at 31 school buildings.
9: So you have a place where someone is more in an entrance area with the locking mechanism. They're maybe vetted by a staff member through a window, and then they're released into the building, as opposed to potentially coming into an office and being vetted there.
8: And Standish points out that all front entrances of the schools are secured. Another chance for you to share your thoughts on the proposed $586 million LPS budget is happening starting at 7 o'clock this morning. There will be an online input form that will be open to the public until July 10th. You can go to lps.org. At noon, there will be a virtual public forum through a Zoom webinar link, and then tonight at 7, there will be an in-person public forum at the LPS district office that will be live streamed. What you pay at the fuel pump to fill up your gas tank is dropping. Average amount of fuel prices across Nebraska is now down to $3.67 a gallon.
10: Down from a week ago, we were at $3.85, and if you look at where we were a month ago, we're at $4.30 a gallon. So definitely an advantage for consumers as we move closer to the, you know, to the Independence Day holiday.
8: AAA Nebraska's Brian Ortner tells KFOR News the markets are in favor of lower prices with low 70s for the cost of crude oil per gallon. Average price of fuel in the Lincoln area about $3.74 a gallon. KFOR News time is 6:33. State health officials this week confirmed the first human case of West Nile virus in Nebraska this year. It was reported in the North Central District Health Department's region of Cherry, Brown, Holt, Rock, Boyd, Kippahaw, Knox, Antelope, and Pierce counties. The virus, of course, is transmitted through the bite of an infected mosquito that acquired the virus after feeding on an infected bird. Work on installing girders for a new bridge of Highway 77 at Warlick Boulevard in southwest Lincoln will prompt detours overnight Friday night and Saturday morning, weather permitting. The closure and detours are expected to be from 9 p.m. Friday to 6 a.m. Saturday if work is delayed. The Nebraska Department of Transportation says more closures and detours will happen Saturday night or Sunday night. The unemployment rate in the state of Nebraska for May, 3%. State Department of Labor says that's unchanged from the April rate. The unemployment rate for Lincoln in May was at 2.6%. That's up 0.2% from the April rate. Lincoln's first forecast is coming up. KFOR News time is 6:34.
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8: Lincoln's first forecast for today, partly sunny, a high of 82. Tonight, a 40% chance of showers and thunderstorms late. Otherwise, cloudy and a low of 62. Cloudy tomorrow, 40% chance of showers and thunderstorms, a high of 75. Friday, a slight chance of thunderstorms early in the morning, then turning partly sunny with a high of 80. This morning, mostly cloudy and 62 degrees at KFOR. Nebraska men's basketball freshman Colin Rice will be sidelined for the rest of the summer after breaking a bone in his right hand this week. According to Nebraska Athletics, Rice suffered the injury during a team workout. Trainers said that Rice will be in a protective splint for 6 weeks before returning to on-court drills. The hope is that he will be cleared for full activity when the team resumes workouts in late August. Match times for the inaugural Players Era Volleyball Showcase in Las Vegas were announced Tuesday. The two-day event will happen August 29th and 30th at T-Mobile Arena in Las Vegas. Nebraska will take on UNLV on Saturday, August 29th at 9 p.m. The Huskers will then play Texas on Sunday, August 30th at 1:30 p.m. TCU is also among the four teams in that event. Fargo Moorhead took a game away for Lincoln Salt Dogs on Tuesday night. Rich Ray has the recap from Fargo.
12: The Lincoln Salt Dogs were defeated by the Fargo Moorhead Redhawks 4-3 at Newman Outdoor Field Tuesday night. Trailing 3-0, Lincoln, now 13-22 on the air, played it 3 to tie the game in the top of the eighth. However, the Redhawks' Jose Sermo hit a solo home run in the bottom of the eighth, which turned out to be the game-winning hit. Tyler Stasiowski took the loss. He's 1-2. Connor Bagneski was 1-4 with a 2-RBI double, and Callan Halverson was 2-4 with an RBI triple in the loss. The final game of the series is Wednesday night at 7:02 p.m. Again, the final Tuesday night was Fargo Moorhead 4 and Lincoln 3. I'm Rich Ray for KFOR Sports.
8: And coverage on KFOR begins shortly after 6:30 tonight. Liam George hit a grand slam as part of an 8-run third inning to give J.C. Bragger of Lincoln Southeast an 11-2 5-inning victory over Sagewell Ortho of Lincoln Northwest Tuesday afternoon in Legion Baseball at Den Hartog Field. I'm Jeff Modes, KFOR Sports.
13: State lawmaker Claire.
14: This is a Bloomberg Money Minute. Meta is stepping into the prediction market arena. CEO Mark Zuckerberg is said to have directed a small team to create a prediction market application similar to Kalshi and Polymarket. Sources tell us the standalone product is still in development and known internally as Arena. It's expected to complement Meta's other social media offerings by giving people a place to interact around live events like sports or politics. Meta declined to comment. Overall, stocks are ticking higher this morning, putting a stop to yesterday's sell-off. Investors are focused on chipmaker Micron Technology, which reports earnings this afternoon. And GameStop says it will release additional materials regarding its proposed buyout of eBay this week. It will include a detailed presentation of the strategic rationale and an operational plan for the combined companies. This report is sponsored by Vanguard Investor Choice, a proxy voting program for eligible Vanguard index funds.
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2: How are the polls, New York City and different states, when we talk primaries? A surprise visit with Taylor Swift. And Carol, let's head to Capitol Hill and talk war powers. Quite a rebuke.
3: This has been voted on about a half a dozen times, but this time around, the Senate voted to limit the president's ability to conduct any military operations against Iran without first getting congressional authorization after four Republicans jumped the line and joined the Democrats in a stinging rebuke to the president a week after he signed that memorandum of understanding with Iran.
2: Bill Cassidy, one of those Republicans that jumped.
7: We are elected representatives, and the need to communicate with the American people and with the Congress, I hope that they will understand that that is what's involved here.
2: There's this feeling with some of the Republicans, Cassidy, Collins, Murkowski, Paul, that made the shift, Carol, that this isn't what we signed up for.
3: Exactly. They're not happy with the way the situation is going. Of course, the president promised when he started this campaign that it would last no longer than 2 weeks, that Iran's nuclear abilities had already been obliterated, and that this was going to be a simple in and out. It has not turned out to be that way. So this resolution directs the president to remove U.S. armed forces from hostilities against Iran unless it is authorized by Congress other than to defend America from an imminent attack. It previously was passed by the House. It's non-binding, but does mark the first time that both chambers of Congress have passed the same measure to try to curb the president's power when it comes to waging war against Iran.
2: Symbolic.
3: It's a formality.
2: It is. It's symbolic. It's not law. So the president is still going to do what he thinks best, but the voices have been heard. The votes have been counted. As you look at New York, clean sweep, Carol, with three candidates endorsed by

0: he's endorsed has done well. There's several high-profile races that were up for grabs that his picks did the job. What's that mean moving forward? You look at some of the other primaries from a state standoff, the primary runoffs with Maryland, Utah, and South Carolina. You had Trump candidates do all right in that aspect, but you've got a collision course coming up as we get to the generals here this upcoming fall, with a lot of states, a lot of local cities, and New York specifically. It'll be fascinating to see Mam Dahmy's momentum with his candidates. It'll be interesting to see what type of momentum still exists with Trump kind of king-making.
1: Well, let's be clear. In the Trump races, these are people that he endorsed at the last minute when he saw that they were leading in the polls. So most of these were very last-minute endorsements. Because, you know, he always likes to support a winner.
0: So you pick a winner.
1: So, right. So, I mean, in one poll, he endorsed two people that were running for the same thing. Mam Dahmy, I think it just shows that he's very big with the young people. And the message is, hey, old guard, what you're doing just isn't working. We've got people who can't afford their housing. They can't afford food. They can't afford transportation. What you're promoting hasn't been working. You know, there's a new sheriff in town, so to speak. And I think that's, whether that scares you or not, I don't know. But I think that's the message that's out there, is what you guys that have been in this house have been for 100 years have been doing isn't moving the mark anymore.
0: Yep, his message of time for a change being heard. Jeff Motes with us here in the KFOR newsroom.
2: In our news this morning, we're going to be talking about the LPS budget for 2026-27, worth about $586 million, but the tax levy is not going to change. It will stay the same. We'll tell you more about that, have other news for you as well, and sports, too, coming up at 7:03 on KFOR.
0: Motesy, thanks. Carol's surprise visit with Tay-Tay, Taylor Swift, brought a friend on stage with this tight end university performance.
1: Well, she brought quite a few friends there. Yeah, you've got Travis Kelce's tight end university event in Nashville on Tuesday night. It's part of the Tight Ends and Friends concert, and that's a kickoff to a three-day training camp that Kelce founded along with George Kittle and Greg Olson to, you know, foster some networking and skill development with tight ends. So she performed her song Love Story and then brought in Lainey Wilson, the ACM Entertainer of the Year and female vocalist, who joined her for the concert. So you can imagine the crowd went wild for that. And then she revealed that she was performing that song at the request from George Kittle, who she refers to as a very special tight end. I guess you can take that the way you want. And the concert was sponsored by Sports Illustrated and Reese's, and you had Dan and Shay, a very popular duo, Chase Rice, the latter whom expressed his fandom by writing 13 on his hand. So, yeah, when you can bring Lainey Wilson in, and of course, would Lainey Wilson turn down performing with Taylor Swift? I think not. I'm not sure who would.
0: Ladies,
1: it was a big event.
0: It is, and going to be big with Lady coming to Lincoln. Saw that tweet out over the weekend. That's going to be awesome.
1: Yeah,
0: she's pretty fascinating.
1: Fabulous. She is. She's one of my favorite, you know, her and Ella Langley are probably two of my favorite females out there right now.
0: No, you hit it on the head with a couple of talented gals doing their thing, and what a collection here with Olson and Kelce and Georgie Kittles. There's a little back and forth that I think goes on every Nebraska-Iowa weekend with Kittle and Searles, and for sure Will Compton and Kittle. And, bragging rights aren't to be had right now, but maybe that'll change here this Black Friday. Let's get a look at weather. And just going to be pleasant today, right around 82 degrees, sunshine. What we're expecting, chance of showers overnight, low 62, and then into Thursday, 50% chance of showers, a high of 75. We'll be upper 70s for Friday, and a 20% chance of showers. Weekend will be upper 80s for

0: Saturday, Sunday, sunny and hot, triple-digit heat indices with the humidity bumping up. High of 95. We're at 62 and sunshine at KFOR.
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0: It's almost 7 at KFOR. Jeff Motes on the way. What's happening with the U.S., Iran, and inspectors? Carol, the bathroom, sacred, beautiful, or maybe not so beautiful, but it can be.
15: Did your grandmother have one of those pink and black tile bathrooms?
0: Oh, Grandma Schmidt
15: green, with the green tub.
0: She had the pink nightmare, the pink tub, the pink tile, the pink flooring, the pink towels. Oh, it was glorious. I can still think of it now in Norfolk. Grandpa Schmidt get a deal on this, or did she just say, I want pink?
15: Well,
0: so that's what I mean. Every Christmas,
15: that was
0: every,
15: the look.
0: Every Thanksgiving, I mean, it's one thing to have like pink wall like you're the Iowa locker room. It's quite another thing to have a pink tub you and all your cousins got to use Saturday night before you got ready for Easter Sunday church. It's a receiving line. All right, one's drying off. You're 2 years old, 3 years old. Next one in. Now you got new water, thankfully.
15: Well. Again, that was a look back then, but if now you want to get rid of that and you still have some type of an ugly bathroom, Handyman has their 11th annual ugly bathroom contest. It starts on July 1st, so we're just giving you a heads up. If you need to take some pictures, you can enter a photo and description of your ugly bathroom, and then at the end of the month, people can vote on it. But yeah, we'll have that up on our website because it officially starts July 1st. It runs through the 29th. So that's your window of opportunity to enter a photo and the description of that ugly bathroom and how you desperately need an upgrade. You could win as much as $3,000 if you're in first place, $1,000 for second, third place is $500. And then we have a $500 creative writing prize.
0: Ah.
15: So watch for that, KFORnow.com or HandymanHome.com, and to enter your ugly bathroom for an upgrade, for a fix-up.
0: Yeah, I'm not eligible, but I can take a picture of Junior's bathroom. It is a war zone. That's a top three candidate right there that isn't eligible. Be a part of it. 62 degrees sunshine here at KFOR.
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1: From ABC News, I'm Sherry Preston. An Iranian diplomat is now rejecting comments from the head of the International Atomic Energy Agency, who said earlier today his inspectors would be going to Iran to look over nuclear sites. President Trump is expected to huddle today with Republicans on Capitol Hill as confusion continues over exactly what is contained in the Memorandum of Understanding. Here's ABC's Rachel Scott.
2: The Trump administration says a deal has been reached to allow inspections of Iran's nuclear facilities, but Iran flat out denies it.
3: They're wrong. They know they're wrong. They told us inside, and we have it down, 100% inspections. And if they were right, I'd cancel the meetings right now.
2: The head of the UN's nuclear agency signaling Iran's nuclear sites would be inspected.
4: Whether this happens today after tomorrow, or in 1 week, or in 10 days.
2: But it's unclear when.
1: While at the Capitol, President Trump will sign the new housing bill into law that bans big Wall Street investors from buying up single-family homes. In Texas, the family of a woman killed by a Tesla driver has now filed a lawsuit against the driver and the car maker.
5: Local and federal investigators have yet to determine why a Tesla Model 3 slammed into the Houston-area home where Martha Avila lived. Her son-in-law, Justin Barber, doesn't want people to jump to conclusions.
6: This world has enough animosity amongst parties.
5: At the same time, says Avila's daughter Jennifer,
7: I just want some justice.
5: The couple is suing the driver and Tesla for undisclosed damages.
1: The driver says the autopilot malfunctioned, a claim that has yet to be verified. Europe's life-threatening heat wave continues. ABC's James Longman is sweating it out in London.
8: In France, it was the hottest day on record. Icons of Paris, the Eiffel Tower and the Louvre had to close early to keep tourists safe. With hundreds of schools closed and trains cancelled, crowds are flocking to lakes and rivers to beat the heat.
1: That, however, has led to a surge in drowning deaths. In London, the hot weather has caused them to cancel the changing of the guard all week. You're listening to ABC News.
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13: A breakdown of the Lincoln Public Schools budget. Good morning, I'm Jeff Modes. Right now we have a mostly cloudy sky. We're at 64 degrees at KFOR, FM 101.5, 1240 AM. It's 7:03. The Lincoln School Board held a work session Tuesday afternoon over the proposed preliminary 2026-27 Lincoln Public Schools budget that is worth $586 million. One thing that stood out about the budget is that the property tax rate will stay unchanged. LPS Associate Superintendent for Business Affairs Liz Standish says the tax levy will stay put at $1.02 per $100 of valuation. She says the other thing that has changed is that the Nebraska legislature investing in about $1.2 billion in property tax relief.
14: When a homeowner gets a tax bill, myself included, you get your tax bill, you see a Nebraska tax credit and you see a Nebraska school tax credit, and then it reduces the bottom line that you pay as a property owner.
13: There are more chances for you to weigh in on the budget, including this morning getting underway here moments ago. There will be an online input form that you can check out that will be open to the public until July 10th that you can submit your comments or questions. At noon today, there will be a virtual public forum through a Zoom webinar link. Then tonight at 7, there will be an in-person public forum at the LPS district office that will be live streamed. More details about this can be found at lps.org. There's a bright spot on how much you are paying at the fuel pump.
15: The nice thing is we're seeing those numbers trend down rather than up over the last few days.
13: AAA Nebraska's Brian Ortner tells KFOR News the average price for fuel across Nebraska, $3.67 a gallon, down from the $3.85.

0: a week ago and down from the $4.30 a month ago. Average price of fuel in Lincoln is at $3.74 a gallon. Ortner says the markets are in favor of lower prices with low 70s for the cost of crude oil per gallon. KFOR news time is 7:05. The first human case of West Nile virus in Nebraska this season was confirmed in the North Central District Health Department's region of Cherry, Brown, Holt, Rock, Boyd, Kippeha, Knox, Antelope, and Pierce counties. It was confirmed Monday by the Nebraska Department of Health and Human Services. Again, the virus is transmitted through the bite of an infected mosquito that acquired the virus after feeding on an infected bird. Work on installing girders for a new bridge over Highway 77 at Warlick Boulevard in southwest Lincoln will prompt detours again coming up Friday night into Saturday morning. That's weather permitting. The closure and detours will start at 9 p.m. Friday until 6 a.m. Saturday. If work is delayed, Nebraska Department of Transportation says that more closures and detours will happen either Saturday night or Sunday night. The unemployment rate for the state of Nebraska in the month of May, 3%, staying the same as it was in April, according to the Nebraska Department of Labor. Unemployment rate for Lincoln in May was at 2.6%. That's up from the 2.4% in April. Lincoln's first forecast is coming up. KFOR News time is 7:06.
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0: Lincoln's first forecast today, partly sunny and a high of 82. Tonight, mostly cloudy, a 40% chance of showers and thunderstorms late and a low of 62. Cloudy tomorrow, 40% chance of showers and thunderstorms with a high of 75. And then a slight chance of thunderstorms early Friday, then turning partly sunny with a high around 80. Right now, 64 degrees at KFOR. Freshman Colin Rice will be sidelined for the rest of the summer practice schedule with the Nebraska men's basketball team after he broke a bone in his right hand this week. Nebraska Athletic Department says Rice suffered the injury during a team workout. He will be in a protective splint for the next 6 weeks before returning to on-the-court drills. The hope, though, is that he will be cleared for full activity when the team resumes workouts in late August. Match times have been set for that inaugural Players Era Volleyball Showcase out in Las Vegas, August 29th and 30th at T-Mobile Arena. Nebraska will take on UNLV for the first time in program history on August 29th. That'll be a 9 p.m. Lincoln time first serve. The Huskers will then play Texas on Sunday, August 30th at 1:30 p.m. Lincoln time. TCU is also among the four teams in that event. An eighth-inning home run helped Fargo Moorhead beat the Lincoln Salt Dogs 4-3 Tuesday night in Fargo. Lincoln tied the game at the top of the eighth when Callen Halverson delivered this RBI triple.
5: Halverson swings. It hits this ball in the air. Left center field. Tagged pretty well into the gap, and that is going to drop for extra bases. That'll score Magnesky. Halverson's around second. He's thinking three. He's on his way. The relay throw won't be in time. Callen Halverson's got an RBI triple, and that's tied the ball game.
0: Rich Ray on KFOR with a call. Final game of that midweek series is tonight at 7, 6:30 airtime. Here on KFOR. Liam George hit a grand slam as part of an eight-run third inning for J.C. Bragger of Lincoln Southeast as they came away with an 11-2 five-inning victory over Sagewell Ortho of Lincoln Northwest Tuesday afternoon in Legion Baseball at Den Hartog Field. Former Oklahoma football coach Barry Switzer was among those supporting the Sooners baseball team at the College World Series in Omaha, including Monday night's victory over North Carolina for the national championship. Switzer talked about the experience being up in Omaha with the Average Joe Sports Show Tuesday afternoon here on KFOR.
6: I really enjoyed Omaha. I had never spent any time in Omaha. It is a beautiful, clean city. It's, golly, it was everywhere I went, but I was impressed.
0: Among the other dignitaries there with Oklahoma include men's basketball coach Porter Mosier, who was a former player at Creighton back in the late 80s, early 90s. And even Brian Bosworth, the former Oklahoma football great, among others there in attendance to support Oklahoma's route to the national championship. I'm Jeff Modes, KFOR Sports.
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0: Stoppers in about an hour with Officer Becky. The benefits of cooking at home besides the pocketbook. More on the housing bill. And Mr. Rubio, President Trump, and Iran U.S. What's really going on between the U.S., Iran, and weapons inspectors? Here's Secretary of State Rubio.
1: We know what they agreed to. I don't know why they have to say the things they say. Whatever their internal or domestic politics is, I guess they'll navigate it. But we know what they agreed to do, and now they'll either do it or they won't.
0: Carol, can we get some clarity?
2: Well, you know, what Rubio and the president have both admitted is the fact that as a signatory to the Nuclear Non-Proliferation Treaty, Iran's required to allow in international inspectors. This is not a new deal. In fact, they've tried to get in there 12 times recently. And the statement comes after the Iranians, as you indicated, have insisted that there were no plans to allow inspectors into the three major nuclear sites where, you know, just about all the nation's enriched uranium is stored. So I think that, you know, you've got the inspector saying, yeah, we agreed to go in there, but you have to have someone let you in.
0: Comments, too, you heard on ABC, and this is the Director General of the International Atomic Energy Agency, Rafael Grossi, says, look, we are going in. We're going to inspect. Iran's agreed to let that happen. Now, as for a timeline, President Trump asked about that yesterday.
3: From your view, Mr. President, when will those inspectors actually be on the ground?
4: At the appropriate time. At the appropriate time. There's no rush, but they'll be on the ground at the appropriate time.
0: The appropriate time. So that's good
2: news.
0: There
2: is no rush.
0: Okay, so you have corroboration from Trump. You have it from Rubio. You have it from Grassi. Those three are in lockstep. Everyone's saying the same thing. You're good to go. And then there's Iran saying, yeah, we're not sure, because it's just this game of chicken with who doesn't want to look weak.
2: Well, the people who are familiar with the Iranian government have said, you know, nothing is agreed until everything is agreed. So
0: it is an all or nothing, you're telling me.
2: Right. It's all or nothing. That's kind of the way they're looking at it right now. And, of course, the president yesterday had this talk about how happy the American farmers are because they are going to be purchasing American farm products. So, as you can imagine, the Iranians denied that, too, saying that the 14-point memorandum of understanding they had signed with the Americans does not require them to buy American farm products. So, you know.
0: They'll probably
2: buy
0: farm products. It's the sticking point of here's how you're going to spend your money on the American farmer. It's that narrative. It's that directive. I mean, Iran doesn't, they'll need U.S. food, Carol. They'll have to spend money.
2: Well, they will. They will.
0: It's just a matter of being told what you're going to spend your money on.
2: Will they buy it and then sell it to someone else?
0: Possibly. Let's get into the housing discussion here. As you had bipartisan work, you heard a little bit from Senators Tim Scott and Elizabeth Warren with us yesterday. Carol, you have the House passing the affordability bill. Now it's on the desk of President Trump here. A rare show of bipartisanism here with these midterms looming.
2: Yeah, the House voted 358 to 32 to pass the bill. And, I mean, this is major legislation in a deeply divided Congress. That's certainly been rare. And there is an estimated shortage right now of millions of affordable homes in the United States. The combination of the high mortgage rates, the rising home prices, the supply chain problems over the past several years have contributed to some difficulty in consumers purchasing home, especially first-time buyers. So this bill has been written, it's been rewritten several times by House and Senate negotiators. Republicans and Democrats now have kind of a feeling of an accomplishment to at least tout on the campaign trail.
0: Tim Scott yesterday talking about housing supply.
5: It unlocks housing supply. When you put more housing supply on the market, more people have a chance to become a first-time home buyer.
0: Carol, what do you remember what you spent on your first house?
2: Yes, I do. About $20,000 less than on a car. I think our first home we built.
0: Okay.
2: Because we, you know, rented before that. I think it was had a price tag of $32,000.
0: Awesome. That's...
2: And, I mean, it was a brand new home. It was a home that we built, but, you know, that was back in 1980.
0: The house, the main house I grew up in, I'd love to hear what Mom and Dad spent on it. Their first one, and then the one over by Ruth Hill on Tipperary, the old white brick house. Love that house. And it'd be interesting to know what they spent. Ours, I think we spent $120 on a townhouse. That was our first soiree. Now, we didn't have a fence, so at the time, Sam the Labradoodle had to be tied up in the yard, and let's just say she was not a neighborhood favorite.
2: I see.
0: Especially kids.
2: She protested?
0: She did, especially if you were walking to school. Lotsie's with us here in the KFOR newsroom.
6: In news this morning, we're following along regarding the LPS school budget for 2026-27. We'll have more about the work session that took place yesterday. We'll hear from LPS Associate Superintendent for Business Affairs, Liz Standish, plus have other stories of the day and sports coming up at 7:31 on KFOR.
0: Uncle Mark to the rescue, $17,000 is what Mom and Dad spent on their
2: okay.
0: That first house. So kudos to you, Uncle Mark, on the assist there. So the Swedish chef right now, if you're following along, he's making meatballs. Carol, the benefits of cooking at home.
2: New study says spending time in that kitchen helps your brain, helps you stay sharp as you age. It gives your brain a workout because you have to plan, you have to make decisions, you have to follow multiple steps, you know, choosing your ingredients. So cooking at home keeps your mind actively engaged. You tend to eat healthier if you cook at home. People who cook at home eat more fruits and vegetables. They rely less on processed foods, so better nutrition. Physical activity, let's face it, you know, you're grocery shopping and then you're cleaning up afterward and then you're just moving around in your kitchen. So physical activity, especially as you get older, is good for you. In studies, preparing meals from scratch was associated with a significantly lower likelihood of you developing dementia. Just a simple habit like that. And the fact that, you know, you don't need to be a master chef to see results. Researchers believe that just that extra mental stimulation, the challenge of cooking is good for you, whether you're, you know, making a four-course meal or just, you know, a couple snacks. And when you combine nutrition and exercise and brain engagement in a single activity, that's always a win-win. And you can do that in the kitchen. When you're cooking, you can combine all of those things that are healthy habits.
0: I love cooking at home. Try and do it about every night. I'd like to do it 7 days a week. I did get the warning last night when I was making dinner after I got back from the gym, Carol. And Buddy was off yesterday, so the house is spotless. Like, the upstairs looks incredible. And she gave me the warning look and the tone. I just cleaned the kitchen island. Don't bleep it up as you make dinner.
2: Okay.
0: That's a quote. Well, and I as she was staring at me, the three dogs are wagging their tails like, this is good. What's going to happen next? I laid down a bunch of paper towels to kind of spray down some of the food I was prepping. Still need to fix the grill, so we had air fried last night, but you know, I made sure it stayed spotless, Carol, the kitchen island.
2: Yeah, I mean, it's hard to prepare a real nice meal without messing up your island. That's a part of it, you know. It's my grandmother always used to say that you know, if you're cooking a good meal, you can be as messy as you want to be. Just make sure you clean it up afterwards.
0: Just get it cleaned up. That's the way to go, and I did, at least for the time being. Weather-wise, 40% chance of a shower might sneak in today, 76. 30% chance of showers overnight, low of 62, and sunny and 81. And that is the outlook. We turn our attention to Thursday, 50% chance of showers and a high of 75, and into Friday, 79. 20% chance of showers and maybe a stray thunderstorm. Partly cloudy. We're at 64 degrees at your severe weather station, KFOR.
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9: 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Heavy rains with flash flooding.
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3: 725, something good, birthdays, anniversaries coming up with KFOR, Schmidt, Carroll, and Jeff. Kudos to Ronza Carroll, one of the favorites at the Schmidt household, especially the Frings. Runs up for a national honor.
4: Yeah, they're running for USA Today's 10 Best Reader's Choice Award for Best Regional Fast Food. So they have this posting on their social media accounts that voting is open. They encourage people to cast their votes. They're currently ranked second out of the 20 nominees. And so, I mean, that's pretty amazing. Others include Skyline Chili, Biscuitville, In-N-Out Burger, and Portillo's. You know, it's always funny when people first come to Lincoln or Nebraska, that's always one of the first things that people tell them. You've got to try Runza's. You've got to try a Runza. And, you know, some people just think they're fabulous. Others are like, yeah, it's just cabbage and meat in a bun. But Runza's have become world famous for people who come into the state of Nebraska.
3: Runza's are, you know, they love them, but they hit different growing up because they had different factors, and I usually get them at the stadium, right? You go to the ball games with mom and dad and Uncle Mark, and on those cold days, you'd get two because they were the best hand warmers ever, right? You stick them in your pocket, you stick your hands in your pockets, and you're warm during a cold, you know, November football game. But then you bite into it and you burn the bleep out of your mouth. and then you know, it filled your tummy. It was good. It tasted awesome. But no, I good for Runza being in the running. I did In-N-Out when we went down to Arizona, Uncle Mark and I did a few years back, and I think it's good. But I don't get the hype. I don't go out of my way to go to In-N-Out
4: to find one.
3: I'm a little bummed, honestly, about the French fries. But you know, Runza holding their own, and they've been absolutely championed by Nebraskans for a long time. Well, I'm going to tell you about Connor. Connor was studying engineering, and he's 22 years old. And then began to volunteer with a nonprofit, Remote Area Medical. And he's been able to use his engineering skills and technology in the form of a 3D printer. So he has tried to make movements to improve access to dentures for patients in need that need help with, you know, a tough oral situation. So he taught himself some digital dentistry, applied the 3D techniques he knew from his engineering background, and in this process, he has developed 3D printer dentures. They work. He's helped thousands of patients, and now this nonprofit is up and running and exploding. So the mobile digital denture lab is out there for folks to check out. I think Connor is something good. Engineering to dentistry to 3D printing. That's three avenues coming together to make people's lives better. Carol, what do you have?
4: I have Mateo Ackerman. He's a 15-year-old. He's hanging out with his friends in Newport Beach, and they see this dog fall into the water. The dog's name is George, and he paddles on his own for a while, but then they could see he was struggling. So Mateo jumps into the harbor without hesitation and got to the dog, carried the tired animal safely back to land, and then the group wrapped him in a towel. They checked his collar, saw who the owners were, and called them. And Mateo said that his motivation was, you know, I have an incredibly deep love for dogs, and if that was my dog, I'd want someone to do the same. So the grateful family quickly reunited with George and his adventure into swimming.
3: That's awesome. Any birthdays or anniversaries?
4: I have none today.
3: Happy anniversary wish out to Bill and Stacy Hooks, number 26. Congrats to the Hooksies. Birthdays and anniversaries, 489-1240, 730, KFOR Lincoln, an update here with ABC.
5: ABC News, I'm Sherry Preston. When it comes to international inspections of Iran's nuclear program, Rafael Grossi, head of the UN's nuclear agency, summed it up this morning saying,
6: "There's a war of words here. Some say yes, the others say no."
5: And that was before an Iranian diplomat this morning declared there will be no inspections until a deal with the United States is finalized, the Trump administration saying Iran has agreed to let inspectors in. The president also just now posting the U.S. will control Iranian money that is being unfrozen and will use it to buy food for Iran from American farmers. The president goes to Capitol Hill today to sign the bipartisan housing reform measure and for a lunch with Senate Republicans. New York City's mayor has a big day on primary day. All of the congressional candidates he endorsed won. Two of them beat incumbent members of the House. More brutal heat hitting Europe. At least 40 people have drowned in France trying to cool off. This is ABC News.
7: A glimpse at the proposed budget for Lincoln Public Schools. Good morning, I'm Jeff Modes. Right now, 64 degrees at KFOR FM 101.5, 1240 AM at 731. Lincoln School Board members Tuesday held a couple of public comment periods for the proposed 2026-27 budget for Lincoln Public Schools. That includes a work session that happened on Tuesday afternoon. The property tax rate in the budget will stay unchanged, according to LPS Associate Superintendent for Business Affairs, Liz Standish.
8: Our property tax rate, if you look in the middle column, 25-26 actual, was right at $1.02. If you look at 26-27, the proposed property tax rate rounds right to $1.02.
7: There's now an online input form that is open to the public until July 10th to submit comments or questions. At noon today, there will be a virtual public forum through a Zoom webinar link. Then tonight at 7, there will be an in-person public forum at the LPS District Office that will also be live streamed. 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Fuel prices continue to drop across Nebraska. The average price is $3.67 a gallon, down from $3.85 a week ago and down from the $4.30 a month ago. AAA Nebraska's Brian Ortner tells KFOR News where the prices are sitting at now. It's a great thing to see.
9: The markets are definitely in favor of lower prices as well, so hopefully those will continue. If we look at the markets Tuesday morning, just, you know, the low 70s per gallon of crude oil. And crude oil, you know, makes up more than 50% of the cost of fuel when you put it all together.
7: Average price of fuel in the Lincoln area is at $3.74 a gallon. KFOR News Time, 7:33. Nebraska Department of Health and Human Services on Monday confirmed that the first human case of West Nile virus this year happened in the North Central District Health Department's region of Cherry, Brown, Holt, Rock, Boyd, Kippahan, Knox, Antelope, and Pierce counties. The virus again is transmitted through the bite of an infected mosquito that acquired the virus after feeding on an infected bird. Because of previous weather delays and weather permitting, moving forward, U.S. Highway 77 traffic in southwest Lincoln will be detoured overnight Friday night and Saturday morning. The closure and detours are expected to be from 9 p.m. Friday to 6 a.m. Saturday to install girders for a new bridge over Highway 77 at Warlick Boulevard. If this work is delayed, the Nebraska Department of Transportation says more closures and detours will happen Saturday night or Sunday night. And Nebraska's unemployment rate for May is at 3%, according to the State Department of Labor. It's unchanged from April's rate. The unemployment rate in Lincoln for May was at 2.6%. That's up from the 2.4% in April. Lincoln's first forecast is coming up. KFOR News Time, 7:34.
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7: Lincoln's first forecast, partly sunny today, a high of 82. Tonight, mostly cloudy, a 40% chance of showers and thunderstorms. Overnight, low of 62. Cloudy with 40% chance of showers and thunderstorms tomorrow, a high of 75. Slight chance of showers and thunderstorms early on Friday, then becoming sunny with a high of 80. This morning, a mostly cloudy sky, 64 degrees at KFOR. Nebraska men's basketball freshman Colin Rice will be sidelined for the rest of the summer after breaking a bone in his right hand this week. According to Nebraska Athletics, Rice suffered the injury during a team workout. Trainers said that Rice will be in a protective splint for 6 weeks before returning to on-court drills. The hope is that he will be cleared for full activity when the team resumes workouts in late August. Match times for the inaugural Players Era Volleyball Showcase in Las Vegas were announced Tuesday. The two-day event will happen August 29th and 30th at T-Mobile Arena in Las Vegas. Nebraska will take on UNLV on Saturday, August 29th at 9 p.m. The Huskers will then play Texas on Sunday, August 30th at 1:30 p.m. TCU is also among the four teams in that event. Fargo-Moorhead took a game away for Lincoln Salt Dogs on Tuesday night. Rich Ray has the recap from Fargo.
13: The Lincoln Salt Dogs were defeated by the Fargo-Moorhead Redhawks 4-3 at Newman Outdoor Field Tuesday night. Trailing 3-0, Lincoln now 13-22 on the air, played it 3 to tie the game in the top of the 8th. However, the Redhawks' Jose Sermo had a solo home run in the bottom of the 8th, which turned out to be the game-winning hit. Tyler Stasiowski took the loss. He's 1-2. Connor Bagneski was 1-4 with a 2-RBI double, and Callan Halverson was 2-4 with an RBI triple in the loss. The final game of the series is Wednesday night at 7:02 p.m. Again, the final Tuesday night was Fargo-Moorhead 4 and Lincoln 3. I'm Rich Ray for KFOR Sports.
7: And coverage on KFOR begins shortly after 6:30 tonight. Liam George hit a grand slam as part of an 8-run third inning to give J.C. Bragger of Lincoln Southeast an 11-2 5-inning victory over Sagewell Ortho of Lincoln Northwest Tuesday afternoon in Legion Baseball at Den Hartog Field. I'm Jeff Motes, KFOR Sports.
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19: Here for you to start your day. 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
3: 7:38 at KFOR. How much liquid should you drink each day? What the FDA and air quote experts say. Golf at Memorial Stadium, Carol, dust off your clubs. And medical marijuana. A thumbs up here when it comes to legally planting.
4: The first state licensed cultivator to put marijuana plants in the ground has been cleared, while another is taking steps to fight the local zoning decision there. But the four-member commission voted unanimously to ratify the successful inspection of Mahamoda Cultivation Company in Raymond. So this opens up the path for the first legal marijuana plants in the state to take root. The commission, of course, began meeting last June. And starting today, the commission will begin accepting applications for product manufacturers.
3: So 12 transporters, 12 dispensaries, and I know some of these would-be planters are around the state, around the region, of course, Omaha, Ogallala, a couple of spots, but you want to talk about a delayed process. Dear Lord, this has taken forever for folks to get their medical marijuana, but you have two cultivators that are trying to get moving on this, and you mentioned the zoning situation here, but when it comes to the product manufacturer applications, you had one commissioner, Jim Ellsworth of Nebraska City, made this successful motion, 3-1, to open up these applications, and that starts today. So the ball finally going to get rolling here, Carol.
4: Yeah, two other cultivators, Metalark Medicinals, delayed its inspection. No reason given, but said when the cultivator is ready, an inspection would be rescheduled. Also, the commissioners approved the request of the fourth and final licensed cultivator, Midwest Cultivator Group, to relocate from Omaha to Gretna. That group also faced some changing zoning requirements in Omaha, but a leader of the company said Gretna leaders already approved a requested conditional use permit for that organization. So you do have a couple that are waiting in the wings, that it seems like there's just a few final things to take care of and tweak before they can begin planting.
3: And this commission's been very, very thorough with these would-be growers. Security's been a major sticking and talking point. What type of security are you going to have at your facilities when it comes to growing? And then the distribution center, and you've got one of the fellas that is going to have a year-round greenhouse. I mean, there's been fine-tooth comb on the security part of it. On the topic of golf, Memorial Stadium, Carol, looks like this will be pretty fun this fall.
20: Let's go while we're young.
21: You mind, sir? Trying to tee off?
20: I bet you slice into the woods $100.
21: Gambling is illegal at Bushwood, sir, and I never slice.
3: I do slice, but this sounds fun with Upper Deck Golf in October.
4: Yeah, I mean, we had a concert, we had baseball, and now it's a golf course. Nebraska Athletics and Upper Deck Golf announced that golfers will be able to golf at the stadium for the first time during a two-day event, October 16th and 17th. For the event, tee boxes will be set up throughout Memorial Stadium's upper level, with golfers aiming for custom greens on the field below, much like a top golf driving range. The nine holes on the Tom Osborne Field will range from 75 to 150 yards.
3: All right, so get your pitching wedge, get your 9-iron, maybe get your 7 ready to go. The times here for the tee times, 7 a.m. to 9 p.m. on that Friday, Saturday. It's offered in two-player increments. Upgraded tee times available for fans looking to enjoy additional perks. And the registration is going to happen in September. This sounds fun. It's out of the box, literally. And it'd be pretty cool to perch. I've been to Topgolf a couple of different times, and you've got those bays, and I'm just thinking of some of the club level. Now,

0: area, and then you get to that camera well set up.
1: I don't know about that, but Upper Deck Golf, I mean, they've done this all across the country, Kauffman Stadium in Kansas City, Dodger Stadium in L.A., and U.S. Bank Stadium in Minneapolis. This is the first time the golfing experience will be at Memorial Stadium, but there'll be food and drinks and music and golf challenges, if you want, in addition to a VIP clubhouse bar inside the stadium. It does not give a cost for this.
0: What would it cost to fix a window at Memorial Stadium's question?
2: Don't pull a Boone. Hooked it.
0: Uh-huh. No kidding. Motzi, what are you working on here for 8 o'clock?
2: Lincoln Public Schools board members got to take a look at what the proposed 2026-27 LPS budget looks like. And a work session was held yesterday. There will be several more chances for you to give input on the budget, too. We'll explain more about that. Have other stories as well and sports all coming up here at 8:03 on KFOR.
0: Motzi, thanks. Carol, how much water should I drink?
1: Well, you know, we grew up saying, you know, you needed to drink 8 glasses of water a day, which is 8 ounces would be 64 ounces. But scrap that. It's been changed now. While much depends on body size and your activity level, the National Academies of Sciences, Engineering, and Medicine recommends drinking 125 ounces of fluid each day.
0: Really?
1: For men.
0: Total, okay.
1: 91 ounces for women.
0: I'm anywhere between 88 and 100. That's what I get. That's just water.
1: Okay.
0: And
1: well, if I
0: there's
1: drink
0: other
1: 40,
0: options, I do it.
1: If I drink 40, it's a good day.
0: Okay. But
1: I'm not much of a fluid drinker.
0: You do juice? I mean, 40 total is all you get?
1: Yes, usually.
0: All right.
1: I'm not very good at, I mean, I eat cucumbers, tomatoes. I mean, I eat cottage cheese. I eat foods that have liquid in them. But if you're talking, and fruits, but if you're talking about just out of a glass, no, I'm horrible. And honestly, I just can't drink that much.
0: Okay. What if we got you some Crystal White?
1: Well, I have Crystal White here.
0: Okay.
1: But,
0: you know,
1: I don't know.
0: I don't see you as having a hydration problem. I mean, I think.
1: Well, I don't sweat.
0: You don't allow yourself to sweat, or you don't
1: well,
0: sweat?
1: Well, I'm always cold. So sweating is, that's rare for me. The humidity's got to be really high, and the sun's got to be beating down on me. Otherwise, I honestly seldom sweat, and I'm not saying that as a badge of honor. I just am always cold. I don't sweat that often, so I'm not getting rid of a lot of fluid.
0: Lifelong thing, or just as you grew older?
1: I
0: imagine your manual labor, your chores growing up on the farm with the cow milking in the morning, like some hot mornings in Iowa.
1: Well, not in northern Iowa too much.
0: No, you were good.
1: In the wintertime, it was 20 below zero.
0: No, that wasn't even wind chill. Yeah.
1: Yeah, I mean, we used to, you know, when we'd bale hay, my brothers would say, it's 100 degrees out here and you're not even sweating.
0: Jeez. So. Carol for the win. You just stick to 40 ounces, you're not bloated, and you don't sweat.
1: I don't say that as a badge of honor. I'm just not a person that's ever had that issue. I have other things.
0: Yeah, good work. Let's get to weather. Sunshine, 82 today. Well, have a 40% chance of showers, thunderstorms overnight, 62, and then back into the mid-70s for tomorrow, 40% chance of showers and storms. Friday, again, 20% chance of showers, maybe early in the morning, and then sunshine and 80 for Friday, upper 80s for Saturday, 96, sunny and hot for Sunday, and that's the start of the stretch of 90s, upper 90s again for Monday, and mid-90s for your Tuesday. 64 degrees right now at KFOR. 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
17: Hot 6 minutes in front of eight at KFOR. We'll check in. Becky Keller going to be in studio with this Crime Stoppers. Carol, a harrowing escape that shut down pretty iconic amusement park. Little guy said, nope, I'm good.
0: 13-year-old boy sent to the hospital. He climbed out of Disneyland's Tiana's Bayou Adventure. Now, this is one of the rides I hate going on, and I only go on it because I'm shamed by my 7-year-old grandkids. The incident occurred Sunday evening, just before. I mean, it's about a 9 to 11-minute ride, but the final is a 50-foot plunge in 3 seconds. It takes 3 seconds for this plunge. So this 13-year-old climbs out of the log ride vehicle before the conclusion to slide down, which prompted employees to immediately stop the ride so it wouldn't go over him. Representatives stated that witnesses saw the boy walk along part of the attraction's path before the staff finally reached him. The spokesperson added that the teen was evaluated at the local hospital just as a precaution. I mean, he was okay. But Disney officials are now at the point where they're saying, what can we do to make sure that this never happens again? And can you prevent it? I mean, everybody's in these logs that, you know, go all over the place and up and down. And you come to the top, and then comes the 50-foot plunge, which, again, takes about 3 seconds. How do you keep somebody? I mean, they check you before you take off to make sure that you're belted in.
17: Duct tape and a rope.
0: And how many people would think, you know, I think I'm just going to get out. I'm good here and just slide down.
17: This isn't, I'm not a roller coaster guy, like once in my life and that's it, never again. But the log ride you're talking about, I mean, you go up and then you race down and you splash down. And while it's a drop, I mean, there are worse things out there to be on ride-wise.
0: Oh, there are. I mean, the angle of it, it's about at a 45-degree right. angle. So you know, you're fairly, it's kind of like a slide. I mean, it's but it just happens quickly.
17: Well, note to self, don't eject when you're 50 feet away. Crime Stoppers coming up, Motzi on the way.
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2: From ABC News, I'm Sherry Preston. President Trump heads to Capitol Hill today to huddle with congressional Republicans. The main topic of discussion, the war with Iran. That visit coming amid more confusion over when nuclear inspectors will be looking over Iran's nuclear sites or even whether they will be allowed in without a formal peace deal in place. All of it happening as both houses of Congress pass a war powers resolution that requires congressional approval for any more fighting.
3: The vote is largely symbolic and is unlikely to force any change in policy, but reflects a growing concern within the Republican Party 4 months into a war that's unpopular with the American people. The president was in Pennsylvania as that vote went down, praising negotiations amid conflicting messages between the U.S. and Iran.
22: Iran's been great. I mean, you know, if Iran's reasonable, if they're smart, otherwise we'll have to finish the job.
3: The Trump administration says a deal has been reached to allow inspections of Iran's nuclear facilities, but Iran flat out denies it.
2: That's ABC's Rachel Scott on Capitol Hill. New details about Bill Gates' relationship with Jeffrey Epstein. ABC's Aaron Katursky has that.
23: A newly released transcript shows Bill Gates expressed regret about his years-long relationship with Epstein and told the House Oversight Committee when he tried to cut ties, Epstein wouldn't have it and plotted to use Gates' sex life against him. I was not blackmailed, Gates told the committee, but, you know, it looks like Mr. Epstein's brainstorming was going in that direction.
2: Europe's life-threatening heat wave continues smothering much of the continent.
24: Experts warn of a dangerous heat dome looming over continental Europe, trapping hot air and allowing temperatures to build. Spain, Italy, and the UK all sweltering. Rome, one of 15 Italian cities under a red warning, the highest weather alert possible. And in London, the changing of the guard has been cancelled for the rest of the week.
2: ABC's James Longman in London, where it could top 100 degrees this week. Dow futures down 31 points. 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
25: 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I've been surfing here since I was a kid. 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Watching him and taking in the blue waves, the sea breeze, the blurry horizon.
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27: An inside look at the LPS proposed budget. Good morning, I'm Jeff Mode. 66 degrees, mostly cloudy at KFOR, FM 101.5, 1240 AM. It's 8:03. Lincoln School Board members on Tuesday afternoon held a work session on the proposed preliminary 2026-27 Lincoln Public Schools budget. The tax levy will stay the same as it was for last school year at $1.02. One thing LPS Associate Superintendent for Business Affairs, Liz Standage, said, that there is a need for having a vestibule at 31 one school building.
2: So you have a place where someone is more in an entrance area with the locking mechanism. They're maybe vetted by a staff member through a window, and then they're released into the building, as opposed to potentially coming into an office and being vetted there.
27: And Standish points out that all front entrances of the schools are secured. There's now an online input form that is open to the public until July 10th to submit comments or questions. At noon today, there will be a virtual public forum through a Zoom webinar link. Then tonight at 7, there will be an in-person public forum at the LPS District Office that will also be live streamed. You can read more about this up at KFORnow.com. What you pay at the fuel pump to fill up your gas tank is dropping. Average amount of fuel prices across Nebraska is now down to $3.67 a gallon.
4: Down from a week ago, we were at $3.85, and if you look at where we were a month ago, we're at $4.30 a gallon. So definitely an advantage for consumers as we move closer to the, you know, to the Independence Day holiday.
27: AAA Nebraska's Brian Ortner tells KFOR News the markets are in favor of lower prices, with low 70s for the cost of crude oil per gallon. Average price of fuel in the Lincoln area, about $3.74 a gallon. KFOR News time, 8:04. State health officials this week confirmed the first human case of West Nile virus in Nebraska this year. It was reported in the North Central District Health Department's region of Cherry, Brown, Holt, Rock, Boyd, Kippahua, Knox, Antelope, and Pierce counties. The virus, of course, is transmitted through the bite of an infected mosquito that acquired the virus after feeding on an infected bird. Work on installing girders for a new bridge of Highway 77 to Warlick Boulevard in southwest Lincoln will prompt detours overnight Friday night and Saturday morning, weather permitting. The closure and detours are expected to be from 9 p.m. Friday to 6 a.m. Saturday if work is delayed. The Nebraska Department of Transportation says more closures and detours will happen Saturday night or Sunday night. The unemployment rate in the state of Nebraska for May, 3%. State Department of Labor says that's unchanged from the April rate. The unemployment rate for Lincoln in May was at 2.6%. That's up 0.2% from the April rate. Lincoln's first forecast is coming up. KFOR News time, 8:06.
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27: Lincoln's first forecast, partly sunny today, a high of 82. Tonight, mostly cloudy, a 40% chance of showers and thunderstorms, low of 62. Cloudy with a 40% chance of showers and thunderstorms tomorrow, the high of 75. Slight chance of showers and thunderstorms to start the day Friday, then becoming sunny and a high of 80. Right now, mostly cloudy, 66 degrees at KFOR. Freshman Colin Rice will be sidelined for the rest of the summer practice schedule with the Nebraska men's basketball team after he broke a bone in his right hand this week. Nebraska Athletic Department says Rice suffered the injury during a team workout. He will be in a protective splint for the next 6 weeks before returning to on-the-court drills. The hope, though, is that he will be cleared for full activity when the team resumes workouts in late August. Match times have been set for that inaugural Players Era Volleyball Showcase out in Las Vegas, August 29th and 30th at T-Mobile Arena. Nebraska will take on UNLV for the first time in program history on August 29th. That'll be a 9 p.m. Lincoln time first serve. The Huskers will then play Texas on Sunday, August 30th at 1:30 p.m. Lincoln time. TCU is also among the four teams in that event. An eighth-inning home run helped Fargo Moorhead beat the Lincoln Salt Dogs 4-3 Tuesday night in Fargo. Lincoln tied the game at the top of the eighth when Callen Halverson delivered this RBI triple.
9: Halverson swings. It hits this ball in the air. Left center field. Tagged pretty well into the gap, and that is going to drop for extra bases. That'll score Magnesky. Halverson's around second. He's thinking three. He's on his way. The relay throw won't be in time. Callen Halverson's got an RBI triple, and that's tied the ball game.
27: Rich Ray on KFOR with a call. Final game of that midweek series is tonight at 7, 6:30 airtime here on KFOR. Liam George hit a grand slam as part of an eight-run third inning for J.C. Bragger of Lincoln Southeast as they came away with an 11-2 five-inning victory over Sagewell Ortho of Lincoln Northwest Tuesday afternoon in Legion Baseball at Den Hartog Field. Former Oklahoma football coach Barry Switzer was among those supporting the Sooners baseball team at the College World Series in Omaha, including Monday night's victory over North Carolina for the national championship. Switzer talked about the experience being up in Omaha with the Average Joe Sports Show Tuesday afternoon here on KFOR.
1: I really enjoyed Omaha. I had never spent any time in Omaha. It is a beautiful, clean city. It's, golly, it was everywhere I went, but I was impressed.
27: Among the other dignitaries there with Oklahoma include men's basketball coach Porter Moser, who was a former player at Creighton back in the late 80s, early 90s, and even Brian Bosworth, the former Oklahoma football great, among others there in attendance to support Oklahoma's route to the national championship. I'm Jeff Moats, KFOR Sports.
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10: 8:09 at KFOR, that time to hit Crime Stoppers. Officer Becky in studio with us, Lincoln Police Department and Crime Stoppers. Becky, how we doing? Getting close to the 4th of July, what do you know?
11: I'm just excited for a day off and spend some time with my family. Yeah?
10: That's about it. You know, Crime Stoppers never stops. Always cases, always intel and info you can help out with. Let's go back to June 5th. And Best Buy.
11: Yeah, this was a Friday around 8 p.m. Best Buy employees on 70th and O said a man came into the store and pushed a cart of items to the restroom hallway. 4 minutes later, he exited the store with what they believed to be a missing laptop inside his sweater. Take a look, LincolnCrimeStoppers.com. We've got a photo of that rectangular-shaped bulge in the front of his sweater and a video of him walking out. The employees found the empty laptop box left behind in the bathroom stall. They found some other boxes also opened up and left behind, a wireless mouse, a power bank, and two dash cams. When you watch that video, he's walking out kind of awkwardly, so it would make sense that he could potentially have those items on him. Over $1,759 worth of merchandise was reported to be missing. So, again, take a look, LincolnCrimeStoppers.com. We've got video and photos posted this morning.
10: I am watching the video, Carol, Becky, and he's got a bucket cap on. Right, that you see a lot of fishermen wear.
11: I was going to say a fishing style hat.
10: Yeah, fishing style hat or a lawn mowing cap, or you know, you wear it golfing to keep the sun away. And he's got that quarter zip going, and he's doing the old arm stretch, you know.
11: Distract.
10: Right, and it's like he's trying to stretch his arms and his back. Meanwhile, there's this giant rectangle
11: right on his belly.
10: Yes, right, and he's, I mean, this thing's well camouflaged. Really, he didn't shave that morning or the morning before or the 2 mornings before, presumably. He's got glasses on, and it's pretty fascinating video here of just, the guy's walking out right in front of the camera.
11: Right in front of the camera, yeah. They have an excellent camera right in the foyer, the entry of the store there. So I think somebody might be able to recognize him.
10: Yeah. That's the way to go with it, and he's dead to rights here with this laptop stuck in the tummy.
11: Yeah.
10: Carol, what's this next case?
12: Well, this is a victim out of town, but when he gets home, there's some damage done to the side garage door.
11: Yeah, he got home on Thursday, June 4th. He lives in the area of 67th and Fairfax in North Lincoln. He noticed that his garage side door was kicked in and damaged. He didn't notice anything missing. He did review some footage from his Ring camera and found two individuals exiting from his yard. They both had on backpacks, and you'll have to take a look, LincolnCrimeStoppers.com. We have the video and some images posted, but we have very little to work off of with this one. They had some colorful clothing on, and that's about all we can describe. Sometimes, you know, while we know the footage isn't the best, sharing the story can help us gain information that could help us identify these two. So we're asking folks to take a look. The video and images are posted, LincolnCrimeStoppers.com. If you know anything about the case, like I said, you know, the video might not be able to help much, but maybe somebody has heard about this incident. So any information helps us.
10: Pretty suspicious looking as well. If you remember that timeline here back on the 4th of June a while back, but you had two individuals are wearing jeans. And folks do wear jeans, obviously, in the summertime, but
11: yeah,
10: ball caps, short sleeves, and then backpacks.
27: backpacks.
11: Backpacks, yeah, that was the most suspicious to me. Yep.
10: Well, help out, and Becky, some different ways to get in touch with you and Crime Stoppers here on these cases and some other pending cases.
11: Yeah, again, folks can check out LincolnCrimeStoppers.com. You can see these two cases, the videos, images from them, and many others that we've posted throughout the last couple weeks online. Each one has a clickable link at the end where you can click in and leave your anonymous tip. You can also call in 475-3600. 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You can download the P3 app to your phone and then text in your tip. 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Keep in mind, if your tip is the one that leads to the clearance of a case or the arrest of an individual, could be eligible for a cash reward for helping keep the community safe. And as always, your tip through any of those means is always anonymous. So a few different ways folks can help out. 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We'd love to hear from you.
10: Shoplifting and a burglary. So a couple of cases for you to check out. Becky, it's always good to spend time. Thanks for coming in studio.
11: Thank you for having me. Yeah, we'll see you guys next week.
10: All right, good to have Officer Becky, Lincoln Police Department and Crime Stoppers in here for a couple of cases, Carol. And that's idiotic, but also kind of gutsy to try and rip off a laptop from a big box store.
12: Yeah, I mean, it's to me... that's pretty gutsy, because if I was in the bathroom, and not that I'm paying a lot of attention to other people, but if I saw boxes dropping yeah. that had like a, you know, a keyboard or a mouse or a laptop onto the floor, I would find that suspicious and probably report it to store security.
10: Well, how do you, I mean, you got this cart, you've got this laptop, you go into the can, and next thing you know, you come out of the bathroom and... nothing for me, thanks. And
27: go through the line.
10: You walk on out the front door, the giant laptop in your stuffed on your front of your pants and obscuring the presumed six pack. So, Motsi, what do you know? What's coming up here at 8:30?
27: Well, here again from Lincoln Public Schools, Associate Superintendent for Business Affairs, Lyd Standish. She went before the Lincoln School Board during a special work session on the 2026-27 LPS budget and talked about that the flat tax levy will be part of this year's budget. So no increase there. We'll have that story and other news for you coming up here at 8:31 on KFOR.
10: Motsi, thanks. Pretty big legal name set to be testifying in front of the House Oversight Committee, Carol Allen Dershowitz, Harvard Law, and of course part of the OJ Dream Team, set to testify here on Epstein here July 20th. He was the defense counsel for Epstein and represented him a few different times, and it'll be interesting to hear what he divulges, if anything. I know there's attorney-client privilege that exists, and, you know, Epstein's no longer around, theoretically, right?
12: Right. Yeah, the Oversight Committee thinks that he may have some information that's relevant to their investigation because of his role as the attorney. James Comer previously requested Dershowitz appear for an in-person interview in Washington. He has repeatedly said that he welcomes the opportunity to testify. He says he's pledged full cooperation. He said, I've offered to testify, volunteer for the past few months, and I'm not going to invoke privilege. I have nothing to hide. I'm willing to testify truthfully. He was asked, well, why do you think you haven't been contacted? And he said, because they don't want to know the truth.
10: Mm. Wow. So he can lay out a whole bunch of info and intel. Do you think he will? Do you think he'll just spill his guts on all he knows?
12: Here's my problem with Dershowitz.
10: Virginia, do you trust him?
12: Virginia Giuffre, who of course wrote the book, a former Epstein victim, mm-hmm. accused him of having sexual contact with her while she was being trafficked by Epstein. In fact, she alleges that he was a Harvard professor at the time.
10: Right.
12: That he introduced them and that they had sex on at least six occasions during her teenage years. And she describes pretty much in detail the setting, the limousine, the airplane, even says that there was an occasion where he witnessed her and Epstein.
10: So and he's allegedly part of the problem.
12: Then in November of 2022, she withdraws her claim against Dershowitz, saying she may have made a mistake in identifying him. While he expresses gratitude for her admission, and I mean, he's denied any wrongdoing. There was a settlement that came with this.
10: Okay.
12: So I'm not just saying that he is guilty, but I'm just saying...
10: Settlements make you change your mind?
12: I'm a little suspicious of that.
10: Settlements make you withdraw your statement.
12: And at this point, she's gone. Epstein's gone. Mm-hmm. I guess, really, what does he have
10: you can get all,
12: to lose? I don't know.
10: You can get real conspiratorial here between, you know, you have people out there that think Epstein's still around. And was this poor gal, did she kill herself or did someone whack her?
12: So I don't know. I am cautiously, you know, with his testimony, I'm very cautious about it just because of the allegations and the other men, including Prince Andrew, mm-hmm. that were central to her defamation lawsuit against Dershowitz.
10: For sure. Get to weather and we'll do something a little bit better. 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Time permitting, we'll play a little bit of that Barry Switzer interview. We had a chance to catch up with Coach yesterday on the Average Joe Sports Show. Always love talking with Barry Switzer. Sunshine today, 82, 40% chance of a shower overnight, low of 62. And into your Thursday, 75 and 40% chance of showers. Sunny now and 66 at your severe weather station, KFOR.
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10: It's 8:25 at KFOR. Fast Facts time. Jeff Moll with us from Visit Lincoln. Jeff, thanks for the time. How we doing? Good to spend time with you this morning.
21: Doing well. I kind of get tired of mowing my lawn like 2, maybe 3 times a week. It's just been amazing. It's lush green lawn. It's the middle of June, almost the end of June now. Like, we've been pretty lucky, Chris.
10: Oh, it's green and beautiful. I know, man. You mulch, you got to go a couple, 3 times. And
21: yeah.
10: But show it off. Best yard in the neighborhood.
21: Yeah, I am. I mean, my striping is epic right now. It's just like ballpark material. So, yeah, it's going to dry out. I shouldn't put a curse on us, but it's just been such a wonderful season so far for grass growing.
10: Yeah, Carol is taking notes because Carol's yards. Yes, I mean, you're proud of your yard.
12: It looks nice. Yeah, it looks nice right now.
10: You know, we always show off the front yard, Jeff, and where the pups roam. No one gets to go back there.
21: Another story. I think there's going to be an epic wiffle ball game in our backyard on July 4th, like we always do.
10: Oh, good.
21: And it's gonna tear things up, and I'm probably gonna cry the whole time.
10: I love it. Wiffle ball is the way to go, and I got an outfielder for you with giant ears if you want.
21: Yeah, so. There we go. Never get the ball back.
10: Uh-huh. No kidding. Outdoor movie night. Let's talk about some good stuff going on in the capital city this week. And David, the movie.
21: Yeah, the good folks at Trinity Lutheran Church and School will use their parking lot and convert it to an outdoor movie theater. 724 South 12th Street, 7 o'clock. The event begins Friday night. Free event for all to attend.
12: Cars and Coffee coming up.
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10: Jeff, did you ever have a pet reptile growing up?
21: No. No way. not a reptile fan. How about you?
10: No. Well, I guess. Does a turtle count?
21: I think it does.
10: Yeah?
21: It's no boa constrictor.
10: No,
21: it's a turtle.
10: It's not Mikey Moore's exotic emporium, you know?
21: Right. No. That's a good pull on that one. This will be the Show Me Reptile and Exotic Show. 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
10: All right, Jeff, if folks want to find out more, get in touch, how do they do it?
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10: Love it. Jeff Mull with us. Visit Lincoln Fast Facts. Jeff, take care. Have a great weekend.
21: Thanks, guys.
10: All right. Good to spend time with Jeff. I mean, Carol, you grew up on a farm. You had lots of animals. Did you separate to keep with this pet theme? And wasn't a big reptile guy except for Jaws the turtle back when I was 8 years old. We had Jaws for a while, and then he got to go move to Holmes Lake. Interested to get your take on, you had your farm animals, did you have pets, or were they one and the same?
12: They were, well, you know, we had tons of cats because we were dairy farmers.
10: Yeah.
12: And cats came from near and wide.
10: Because they loved you. Yeah.
12: Yeah, because we'd keep a couple of pans in the barn and pour fresh milk in them, sure. And the cats would come from all over. And we had a dog, but it was a herd dog.
10: Gotcha.
12: So it was a work dog.
10: Okay. So he's part of the family, but also had a job like your kids did. All right, 8:30, KFOR Lincoln. Let's get an update here with ABC News.
1: ABC News, I'm Sherry Preston. President Trump heads to Capitol Hill today to sign a housing reform bill and to meet with Senate Republicans less than a day after a vote he didn't like.
6: On this motion, the yeas are 50, the nays are 48. The concurrent motion is agreed to.
1: The Senate with four Republicans voting aye for the first time during President Trump's term, approving a war powers resolution. It demands that he get congressional approval for any more military action in Iran. The president calls it meaningless. This morning, an Iranian diplomat says international inspectors will not be allowed to check nuclear sites until the deal with the United States is finalized. More dangerously high temperatures settling in over Europe. Dozens of people have drowned in France while trying to get away from the heat. Camp Mystic, the Texas camp where 25 girls and two teen counselors died in a flooding nearly a year ago, is filed for bankruptcy this morning. Families of the victims have sued the camp. This is ABC News.
27: Some input given to school board members about the Lincoln Public Schools budget. Good morning, I'm Jeff Moats. Mostly cloudy and 66 degrees at KFOR. The Lincoln School Board held a work session Tuesday afternoon over the proposed preliminary 2026-27 Lincoln Public Schools budget that is worth $586 million. One thing that stood out about the budget is that the property tax rate will stay unchanged. LPS Associate Superintendent for Business Affairs Liz Standish says the tax levy will stay put at $1.02 per $100 evaluation. She says the other thing that has changed is that the Nebraska legislature investing in about $1.2 billion in property tax relief.
7: When a homeowner gets a tax bill, myself included, you get your tax bill, you see a Nebraska tax credit and you see a Nebraska school tax credit, and then it reduces the bottom line that you pay as a property owner.
27: There are more chances for you to weigh in on the budget, including this morning, getting underway here moments ago. There will be an online input form that you can check out that will be open to the public until July 10th that you can submit your comments or questions. At noon today, there will be a virtual public forum through a Zoom webinar link. Then tonight at 7, there will be an in-person public forum at the LPS district office that will be live streamed. More details about this can be found at lps.org. There's a bright spot on how much you are paying at the fuel pump.
8: The nice thing is we're seeing those numbers trend down rather than up.
0: over the last few days.
27: AAA Nebraska's Brian Ortner tells KFOR News the average price for fuel across Nebraska, $3.67 a gallon, down from the $3.85 a week ago and down from the $4.30 a month ago. Average price of fuel in Lincoln is at $3.74 a gallon. Ortner says the markets are in favor of lower prices with low 70s for the cost of crude oil per gallon. The first human case of West Nile virus in Nebraska this season was confirmed in the North Central District Health Department's region of Cherry, Brown, Holt, Rock, Boyd, Kippahaw, Knox, Antelope, and Pierce counties. It was confirmed Monday by the Nebraska Department of Health and Human Services. Again, the virus is transmitted through the bite of an infected mosquito that acquired the virus after feeding on an infected bird. Work on installing girders for a new bridge over Highway 77 at Warlick Boulevard in Southwest Lincoln will prompt detours again coming up Friday night into Saturday morning. That's weather permitting. The closure and

0: Detours will start at 9 p.m. Friday until 6 a.m. Saturday if work is delayed. Nebraska Department of Transportation says that more closures and detours will happen either Saturday night or Sunday night. The unemployment rate for the state of Nebraska in the month of May, 3%, staying the same as it was in April, according to the Nebraska Department of Labor. Unemployment rate for Lincoln in May was at 2.6%. That's up from the 2.4% in April. Coming up, Lincoln's first forecast.
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0: Lincoln's first forecast, partly sunny today with a high of 82. Then tonight, mostly cloudy, a 40% chance of showers and thunderstorms. Overnight low of 62, cloudy, a 40% chance of showers and thunderstorms tomorrow, the high of 75. Slight chance of showers and thunderstorms to start the day Friday, then turning sunny with a high of 80. Right now, mostly cloudy, 66 in Lincoln. I'm Jeff Motes, KFOR News.
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18: Hi, this is Jeff Mall with Visit Lincoln. Lincoln continues to be a hotspot for sports-related activities as we welcome back the 2026 USA Roller Sports National Championships July 7th through August 2nd at the Speedway Sports Complex. The 2026 championships follow in the footsteps of their almost annual appearance in Lincoln, in which enthusiasts come together for the biggest roller sports event in the United States. Lincoln will be host to more than 4,000 athletes, coaches, and officials who will participate throughout almost a month of competition at Speedway, a soccer facility that becomes a mecca for roller activity, featuring the fastest floor in the U.S. for speed skating activity. You have a chance to witness tomorrow's Olympians, as well as those young and old, as they compete for gold right here in Lincoln. The exciting competition includes multiple disciplines throughout. When you attend, please tell them good luck and also offer our unique brand of hospitality
19: by

0: welcoming them to our community. I'm proud of tourism in our community, and it's one more thing I enjoy about life in Lincoln. I'm Jeff Mall.
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4: 21 minutes in front of 9. Morning Hookup on the way with Bill Hooks and company. We'll be back at you with the Average Joe Sports Show. And a little bit of an excerpt coming up from Coach Barry Switzer. We had a chance to talk to Barry. You'll get to hear that rewind in a little bit. More on the topic of day drinking. That, a lot of that went on during the CWS, Carol. And a clarification here with Alan Dershowitz and his situation. Is he supposed to be on Capitol Hill July 20th?
5: Yeah, I mean, the allegations by Virginia Giuffre, which she ultimately said, you know, I may have made a mistake about him and did a 360 on him, and there was a settlement. The settlement was not a cash settlement. This was a settlement of, okay, you're not going to be charged lawyer fees. There are going to be no lawyer fees. Nobody's going to come back on you and say you wrongly accused. No, there won't be any lawsuits. It was, so the settlement was basically, okay, we're just going to go our separate ways, and nobody's, you know, going to lose out on this deal financially. So that was the settlement that came with that. I just want to make that clear because I don't want people to think she got a big wad of cash because, well, not that I'm aware of, because she didn't.
4: Well, and let's be honest, too, because you had these accusations out there towards Dershowitz that you detailed from her, and his recourse was to challenge it and was going to sue for defamation.
5: Right. So he more or less, when she took what she said back or said, well, I think I made a mistake, it was like, okay, we're just going to call this good.
4: Mm-hmm. So. And it's messy. It's awful. You just want the truth to come out. You want the guilty to be prosecuted. And right now, it's not front and center. You know, you got 100 different things going on. And folks that have tried to bring it to light aren't going to be in office anymore, many of them.
5: Yeah, but I have a feeling that the victims are going to, they're going to stay on this.
4: And they should. They absolutely should. Carol, the topic of day drinking, and it's okay to have a good, fun day where you have one or two. Typically, it's always been in college. You get going early for a 11 a.m. kick, 7 or 8 a.m., you have a red beer or something like that.
5: If you say so.
4: When's the earliest you've had a crown or a drink?
5: Well, certainly, probably evening. I don't know that I've ever started, obviously
4: before
5: not before 5 o'clock. In the afternoon, I'm talking.
4: Okay.
5: Mostly toward evening, because normally if I, for so many years, I've done early morning that if I had a drink, I'd be asleep in 3 seconds. So,
4: knockout juice.
5: It's got to be a nightcap.
4: Okay, sure. So talk to me here about drinking habits.
5: Well, according to Bacardi's 2026 Cocktail Trends Report, we are drinking earlier in the day. A late afternoon, the trend is known as day cap.
4: Mm-hmm.
5: It includes everything from a post-work spritz to a pre-dinner cocktail or a glass of wine, even in the afternoon, instead of going with that late nightcap that I was talking about.
4: I always get a kick out of, I was telling you about this magic cocktail that Iowa Russ put together. It's the raspberry martini. And we had it at the Kentucky Derby. You've got raspberry preserves, some lemon juice, a couple shots of vodka, a little Fresca or Sprite. And Aaron loves that, not excessively, but likes one. And at home, we have this cocktail glass that you put the ice in, you shake it, you stir it, you shake it, and then you strain it. And it's funny, on the weekends, the buddy will say, all right, what's for dinner? I'll say, all right, I'm throwing X, Y, or Z.

0: and had a glass of wine at a meal.
1: Right.
0: You know, so there are, I have made exceptions to before 5 o'clock if it's just like a glass of wine. I mean, I've got hammered, but, you know.
1: Well, we're going to the outlaws. I mean, the in-laws. Better start after it. I get a kick out of that. No, I just remember a couple of trips out to Boulder with my dad, with his dear buddy Norm, with cousin Dino. This was in college, and it was 11 a.m. kick central, and that means 10 a.m. kick in Boulder, and we were at the Harvester out there, and they had an outdoor garden. It was pleasant. It was temperate, even though it was November, and it was just sweatshirt or stocking hat weather. Husker fans are congregating, and Dad and Norm were good at their job. Tailgating, and they were well seasoned. They don't get fazed by much, so they're making drinks for me and my college buddies. We're of age, and they're telling the bartenders how strong to make them, and just putting some hair on our chest. And I remember it because we all had a pretty good time, and still smile about it with Norm, Dino, and Dad all being up in heaven now. But that trip was. It was pretty rousing. With we take this sip of what tasted like, you know, pure gasoline, and the old frogs are, come on, man, toughen up. It's 7:05 in the morning. It's like, I know we're supposed to be good at this as college students getting primed up before a Nebraska Colorado game, but you old guys, you know, your Norfolk Madison County dudes are way tougher than us college juniors.
0: Well, part of this trend is that people are just going out earlier and going home and going to bed earlier.
1: Yeah.
0: I mean, that's kind of a trend.
1: Start people early, just, end early.
0: Yeah. They're not staying out late, so that's part of it. Now, they say European countries, and obviously you've traveled abroad, that they start even earlier than we do when it comes to drinking alcohol during the day.
1: Francois over there in Europe was having a little red wine with his breakfast. I didn't see that.
0: So I guess that's true.
1: But he had a glass. I mean, it was part of the meal. It wasn't
0: right.
1: Bring a bottle or two.
0: So it wasn't the meal.
2: What time are they actually starting?
1: Morning, 10 a.m.
2: Well, that's
1: lunch.
2: Come to
0: working people, they say about 3 o'clock over in Europe.
2: In the afternoon. Okay.
0: Mm-hmm. Right.
2: Come to Havelock some Saturday.
1: Well, I'm waiting for the invite, brother. Waiting for the
0: what
1: invite.
0: What are they doing in Havelock?
1: Safety meeting. Talking about safety.
2: Yeah.
1: What time?
2: 10 a.m. Saturdays.
1: Beautiful.
0: Okay. Well.
1: We'll just do a show there, and I'll start with you.
0: What's it like by 10 p.m.?
2: Well, everybody leaves by about 1.
1: It's topless after 10, Carol. Mozi and his crew.
2: And Schmitty's world, and that's his case.
1: No. What do we got coming up, Mozi?
2: More about the Lincoln Public Schools budget for 26-27. That's part of our news. Well, that coming up at 9:03 on KFOR.
1: All right. Let's hear from Barry Switzer, part of his sit-down with us yesterday on KFOR. Maybe we'll hear from Barry Switzer.
3: I thought it was a great tournament for him. Here is a team, and probably the name it ranked, comes into the tournament and runs through it, wins 10 games, loses only one, and it was a dominant team, actually. You know, when you look at the one loss, we had to North Carolina, mm-hmm. but, you know, it's the other two games we just dominated, and it was really a spectacular performance by our baseball team. I really enjoyed Omaha. I had never spent any time in Omaha. It is a beautiful, clean city. It's golly, it was everywhere I went, I was impressed. And I didn't realize it was that large a city too. And but anyway, it was impressive. Of course, the fans are always great. I've always said the Nebraska fans are the best fans in the world, and I hope that our fans return the same to them through the years. But I met somebody. I take so many pictures of Nebraska fans. It was neat.
1: Is that something that, I mean, it's gotta make you smile? Because I

0: I saw on social media, it was you, it was Coach Stoops, it was Coach Venables. There's a rumor floating around, maybe was the Boz with you guys as well?
1: Yeah, Boz came last night, and so did several of the players. Linebacker, defensive back, quarterback, they were all in the box last night. And, of course, Boz showed up, and everybody wants to come in and see for the winning game, if they were winning. I've suffered through all of them. I was worn out. I tell you, I was drained. Yeah, I never got into baseball like I did this week, and I was in every inning, every pitch. And I'm done. And my eyes aren't that good. I couldn't tell whether 3-2 or 2-1 or whatever out in the outfield on the innings and outs and balls and all. But anyway, it was a great event. Well, really, a great field.
2: Special thing about baseball is all you need to hear is the crack of the bat, right?
1: Oh boy, you know something's happened. And I look at the outfields and how they run, and if they're running in, that's good. But if they're running out, that'd be good.
0: Yeah, so, Coach, I want to go back to the Nebraska fans and Rocco's. Take me through. Well, take me through what prompted you to get this travel party going. What made you want to get to Omaha? Obviously, OU is playing in it, but what spurred the decision to go to the College World Series? And two, tell me about the Rocco shots, those Jello shots that became famous.
1: Jello shots. I'd never heard of them until I got there, and I got talked into those dudes. But anyway, I had planned to go, and our group pair all said, let's go follow them. You know, those guys follow us, our sports and all. I said, sure, I'll go, and I went to every game. I stayed the last three times. Mm-hmm. I stayed Saturday night, Sunday night, mm-hmm. and of course we come back Monday. Mm-hmm. But we were there three straight days. But I went up there before too. I was there when they played Georgia Tech, and I forgot the other game I was there for. But anyway, I saw them play five games, and it was a great experience. I loved it. I've always hated baseball for the last too damn long. I really got to be a fan of softball. Mm-hmm. Had a guess on the softball teams because it's fast and things are happening all the time. But I really enjoyed the athleticism of these guys and the fielding, the throwing, the catching, and you know, it was really neat to see both teams had great athletes. And our pitching staff were all a bunch of freshmen throwing 95 miles an hour. I just said, damn, I wonder how long we're going to get to keep them. But anyway, it was a great experience. I'm glad I went. Omaha, I loved it. I've noticed the signs, no ordering and no standing on the corner between the medians. There, we don't have here in any Oklahoma City. I thought I'd tear up a few and bring them back, put them in there. Yeah. Maybe the city would take a response to it, man. But it was a really neat experience, you know.
0: A little bit of Barry Switzer there with us yesterday here on KFOR, and that was fun. He's going to take the no loitering signs with him back to Oklahoma, it sounds like.
3: Well, I'm just amazed at his age that he did all that he did and was just so interactive, and I mean it was great. It's great to hear from him.
0: It was a monster thunderstorm, lightning, just brutal. He was driving back in, and he's like, wife gave me a heads up and got a 15-minute monster storm. But he made it back to Oklahoma City and back to Norman. Weather-wise, sunny and 82 today, 62 for the overnight, 40% chance of a thunderstorm. And then for you Thursday, 75 and 40% chance of showers. Sunny and 66 at KFOR.
3: Joining us is Major Kelsey from the Salvation Army. And I know a lot of people don't want to hear this, but now is a great time to start thinking about back to school, and the Salvation Army can help families get that started.
4: Absolutely, yeah. I know it feels like school just got out, but we're already planning ahead for when kids are going back to school in August, and we would love to send every kid in Lincoln back to school with a brand new backpack, regardless of their family's financial situation, to be able to make that happen.
3: So is there a place where folks can go maybe to get some suggested items or maybe to even, I mean, some folks I know they want to help out, but they're just not in a position to go out and shop for themselves?
4: Absolutely. If you visit our Facebook page, the Salvation Army, Lincoln, Nebraska, you will find an Amazon wish list link there that shows you all the different types of items that would be helpful to families. And if you purchase through that link, Amazon actually ships it right to our door, so you never have to even leave the house.
3: Oh, that's the simplest way to do it.
4: Absolutely, absolutely. Yeah, we want to make it as convenient as possible for folks in our community to support kids as they're going back to school this August.
3: So start thinking about back to school and how you can help. We'll put another plug in for the food pantry.
4: Yes, the food pantry has been so busy, you can imagine, with kids out of school, parents needing to feed them more frequently throughout the day. And, yeah, we've just seen a lot of things flying off the shelves, like cereal, peanut butter, mac and cheese, canned vegetables and fruit. All of those items would be fabulous, a great addition to our pantry if people are so inclined to help.
3: Major Kelsey, where can folks go to learn more about the Salvation Army or even find out how they can possibly volunteer and help out?
4: You want to visit salarmylincoln.org, and that will give you all of the information about everything that we're up to in our community.
3: Major Kelsey with the Salvation Army. Thank you, Major Kelsey.

0: Never had one before. 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
1: From ABC News, I'm Sherry Preston. As President Trump prepares to head to Capitol Hill for lunch with congressional Republicans, there's some confusion on where things stand in the memorandum of understanding with Iran. The head of Iran's nuclear watchdog, Rafael Grossi, said that his inspectors today would be going into the country. The regime says nothing will happen until a final deal has been signed. Grossi earlier today saying,
16: "There's a war of words here. Some say yes, the others say no."
1: Mick Mulroy is a security and military consultant for ABC News.
17: Iran can see the popularity or the unpopularity of the war. So they know that, and they know the economic consequences of their shutting down of the Strait of Hormuz. It was really the only leverage they had, but they played it, you know, from their perspective very well. It's 21% of the world's energy supply, and it has dramatic impacts on the cost of everything.
1: Camp Mystic, the Texas Christian camp where 25 girls and two counselors died in flash flooding last summer, has filed for Chapter 11 bankruptcy. Families of the victims filed a lawsuit in November saying camp operators failed to take the steps necessary to protect the girls as floodwaters rose on the 4th of July. A wildfire east of the Utah-Nevada border has exploded in size over the past 24 hours. Here's ABC's Jim Ryan.
18: 50 miles outside Salt Lake City, the Iron Fire has consumed more than 24,000 acres. South of that, the Cottonwood Fire is scorching the earth and darkening the sky.
19: We always knew going in that it was going to be a mess if we ever got a fire in this location.
18: Kaylee Guild of the Utah Division of Forestry, Fires and State Land says an intense drought is depleting the lakes and reservoirs used by firefighting aircraft.
19: It sucks, but this is where we are at this point of the game.
18: Jim Ryan, ABC News.
1: The Eiffel Tower and the Louvre in Paris closing early. The changing of the guard in London canceled this week, all because of the intense heat wave in Europe. This is ABC News.
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2: A glimpse of the proposed budget for Lincoln Public Schools. Good morning, I'm Jeff Motes. Mostly cloudy, 68 degrees at KFOR. Lincoln School Board members Tuesday held a couple of public comment periods for the proposed 2026-27 budget for Lincoln Public Schools. That includes a work session that happened on Tuesday afternoon. The property tax rate in the budget will stay unchanged, according to LPS Associate Superintendent for Business Affairs, Liz Standish.
3: Our property tax rate, if you look in the middle column, 25-26 actual, was right at $1.02. If you look at 26-27, the proposed property tax rate rounds right to $1.02.
2: There's now an online input form that is open to the public until July 10th to submit comments or questions. At noon today, there will be a virtual public forum through a Zoom webinar link. 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Fuel prices continue to drop across Nebraska. The average price is $3.67 a gallon, down from $3.85 a week ago and down from the $4.30 a month ago. AAA Nebraska's Brian Ortner tells KFOR News where the prices are sitting at now. It's a great thing to see.
4: The markets are definitely in favor of lower prices as well, so hopefully those will continue. If we look at the markets Tuesday morning, just, you know, the low 70s per gallon of crude oil. And crude oil, you know, makes up more than 50% of the cost of fuel when you put it all together.
2: Average price of fuel in the Lincoln area is at $3.74 a gallon. And Nebraska's unemployment rate for May is at 3%, according to the State Department of Labor. It's unchanged from April's rate. Unemployment rate in Lincoln for May was at 2.6%. That's up from the 2.4% in April. Lincoln's first forecast today will be partly sunny with a high of 82. Right now, 68, mostly cloudy in Lincoln. I'm Jeff Motes, KFOR News.
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8: Good morning, Lincoln, Nebraska. Happy Hump Day. Welcome to the Morning Hookup. Billups, YZ, live in studio. Husker legend Henry T. Buchanan hanging out with us for the full 2 hours today. Hope your Hump Day's off to a great start. One Elijah Herbal walking in the door. He's got a fresh cup of something.
9: What's up, YZ?
8: Good morning. Welcome in. Well, we got a lot to get to today. As I thought, maybe we wouldn't have a lot to talk about. Well, we do. Is there an echo? Is that your, volume? I mean, I like to hear myself a couple of times a day, but nobody else does.
10: Is that good?
11: Test, test, test.
8: Test. Yeah, yeah, we go.
11: Good now.
8: Boy, like I said, we got a lot of stuff to get to today. The sports world continues to give to us. Draft night, we'll look at the NBA draft, kind of break down what we saw, what we thought in night number one. Brandon Sorsby back in the news. We'll talk about that as well. What is next? More lawsuits, I would assume. We'll go around the diamond in Major League Baseball coming up. And a big, big story out of college athletics yesterday that we'll kick it off with here momentarily. And there's an injury in the basketball world for Nebraska. Did you want to talk to YZ about the game the other night, Elijah? Did you want to bring this up?
12: The Red Sox walk-off by the Rockies?
8: I wrote it down.
12: Bases loaded, bottom of the ninth?
8: I don't know if he wants to hear it.
13: I'm not surprised anymore.
8: Did you see it?
13: This team continues to rip my heart out of my chest.
8: Well, this is like, I don't know. This is like, well, just take it, rip it, throw it down, and it's over.
13: Yeah, stomp on it while you're at it.
8: What's funny is I saw a replay of it last night.
12: Again?
8: Kinda. Mm-hmm. We had a game last night, 11U baseball, 8:30 at night, tied 9-9 because we let him back in. It was like 9-3, we let him back, whatever. I'm not even going to go there. Leadoff kid comes up, rips it down the line at Sandhills, like dead over the top of third base. It goes to the corner. It's one of our quickest kids. Inside the park. Walk off. I'm like, oh my gosh. I just saw this video, and it was the walk-off triple.
12: Now you know what it feels like to be a Rockies fan, specifically when they play the Red Sox.
8: It's okay, White. I didn't mean to bring it up. God, look,
12: look
8: how
12: we ruined his morning.
8: We ruined his morning.
13: Yeah, being a fan of this team this year has been a struggle. I've been blessed to have championships and stuff in the past, so I can't complain too much, but this year, they are bad. It's really rough.
12: So that's what being a Rockies fan
8: is. Is it rough to the point
12: you go
8: of
12: in
8: like,
12: with low expectations?
8: Well, is it rough to the point?
10: Well, I'm a Reds fan, so.
8: Hey, they're all right. They're okay.
10: Yeah, but we haven't won one since, what, 90, 92, something like that?
8: Listen, a lot of people can say this year. You're a Reds fan? At least I'm not the Red Sox or the Mets.
13: Mm-hmm.
8: Or maybe an Angels fan forever.
12: Or a Rockies fan
8: or
12: forever.
8: Or a Rockies fan forever. Like, their fan base, like, I don't know what he, like, forever. Forever in purgatory. Or wherever else you think your fan base is at right now. But like I said, a lot to get to. We've got a full boat, full slate today. Let's go here, man. Let's just go here because I think it's the biggest story out there. And again, we'll get to the draft. We'll get to Sorsby. We'll get to Major League Baseball. But the big NCAA vote yesterday that came down that approved the age base 5-for-5, reshaping college athletics.
12: I'm so glad we have tea in here for this conversation.
8: 5-for-5.
10: It's a beautiful thing.
8: Now, for everyone that's asking, we'll get into it real quick. But when you're looking at, and we'll talk about it from the Nebraska perspective too, because I think that's a big, big one. This is going to change Nebraska, every other college athletic team out there. It's going to change the way the recruiting goes. Everything has changed. Okay? Now, there's also a breaking point. If you've already finished, you're out. DeMarcus Lawrence is not coming back to Nebraska, unfortunately. Okay?
12: So there's going to be an appeal, I believe.
8: There's an appeal. I know that there's a lawsuit based on somebody's got a lawsuit based on there's 50 college athletes that are in a lawsuit. I don't know who's in the lawsuit yet to say I want my year back. That's a tough get right now, I think, for those individuals because of rosters being set. Right? So that's a separate deal.
10: We don't came a long way from the prop. Was it prop 43?
8: Oh, prop 48. What was it? Glenn Robinson was one of the first like big time prop 48 guys, wasn't he?
10: Yeah. Speak about that. Where are we at now?
8: Yep, 5-for-5.
10: But he lost a year.
8: So under the new rules, players will be granted 5 years of eligibility to be completed within 5 years of high school graduation or an athlete's 19th birthday, whichever comes first. Okay, graduation 19th birthday clock ticks. That starts ticking. The new rule, by the way, here it is. A couple of key points in this. So you get 5-for-5 based on graduation or your 19th birthday. The new rule eliminates redshirts across college athletics. They're gone. No more redshirting. You get 5 years. Okay? I think that's a big one.
10: Yeah.
8: It's going to eliminate that, number one. And two, a lot of the medical stuff, a lot of guessing work of applying for the medical hardship or whatever, gone. You got 5 years. Clock starts, you got 5 years.
10: Yeah, but what if you get hurt on that fifth year?
12: That's what I'm saying.
8: There's still some stuff out there.
12: I think there's going to be some lawsuits about 5 years from now. Set your calendar for 2031. I think we're going to start seeing some lawsuits, and this might get challenged, and we'll see what happens at that point. But for now, it's a step in the right direction.
8: Yes.
12: We talked about this yesterday afternoon. I still think once some lawsuits start flowing in, folks can realize the only path forward is probably going to be unionization of the athletes, which no one wants to talk about, no one wants. But if you want control over college sports, I mean, there's a reason why that – I know there's occasional lockout with – NBA and MLB and NFL and whatnot, but there's a reason that the players aren't suing the league every single year. It's because they have come to terms with the owners of every single team, and I think eventually you're going to have to allow the student athletes. You open this can of worms by allowing NIL and allowing the athletes to be paid. I think at some point you're going to have to be able to come to the bargaining table with athletes and universities and conferences so that everyone is in agreement about what the rules are. Because you can't continue on with this situation of, well, if you don't like the rules, challenge it in court, and you'll win. Because that's what it's been for about a year and a half, 2 years now.
10: Is this the beginning of the end of NCAA? I mean, it's...
8: I think this is...
10: Are we leaning towards there? I mean, where are we going with this? Because they have no control.
8: I think this rule strengthens college athletics. Based on the fact that, again, you do got five. You know what your clock is, number one. Two, this will give a lot of kids the decision to stay in a college based on NIL, things like that. I think it strengthens the product overall. You've seen a couple, as we get to the NBA draft, there's a few athletes that decided to go that are going to pay the price now being a second round pick in the draft from the college side. Now, could have made that to say, hey, I got another year plus. So I can go back, make some money, and then go. There's a lot of different decisions made based on a 5 for 5 that I think can strengthen.
10: Speaking of the money, I mean, 5 years of NIL.
8: Woo! Sign me up.
10: If you even getting paid $1 million, that's $5 million just off the top. And that's pretty soon you're going to have a minimum, you know, just like they have rookie contracts.
8: I don't know, ninth on the bench, whatever. I'm making 50.
10: Yeah.
8: 250. I'm all right.
10: Think about that. Berkey making $2 million?
8: Too much.
12: It's more of a guesstimation, but yeah, that's the thought.
8: Yeah, you know, they're just thought.
12: You get a raise from Vandy.
8: I just think decisions, yeah. I think 5 for 5 for an athlete decision-making process, this helps it.
12: But it also helps these guys that we are seeing now, the recent trend in college sports of these guys that are going to court seeking their sixth and seventh year of eligibility. And why is that? T just laid it out. NIL. They know their best money-making opportunity of their life is while they're in college.
10: How does this impact transfer portal? Do you still get the 5 years?
8: It's the recruiting. But this is all based on graduation and your 19th birthday, whichever one comes first. It doesn't matter. It's laid out. So whenever that clock, like, you know when the clock starts, the day you get your diploma or the day you turn 19.
12: Well, if you want to look down the road, how I think this impacts the transfer portal is if they're able to implement, get back to the one-time free transfer rule, and then you have to sit out if you transfer after that.
8: Yep.
12: That's what I think this would impact whenever you're looking at, okay, I have a set hard clock of 5 years. Mm-hmm. I have played 2 years at a school. I've transferred up. Now I'm playing at the Power 5 level. Just had a great year. I have 2 years on my clock right now. And I want to transfer again because Ohio State just offered me big bucks. It's going to keep guys from saying, all right, third school in 4 years because I just got another big-time offer. Well, now you're going to have to sit out. That's when I think it really starts ramping up.
10: That is third school.
8: But if nobody wants to sit with, I mean, based on what you're saying, is if you do decide to do that, your clock's still running.
12: Yes.
8: You can go sit for the year, but it's still a year.
10: Is that in the contract?
8: It doesn't matter. Like, it's age-based, like either graduate. So whatever, like, you turn 19, you got 5 years.
10: Okay, so
8: 24.
12: Or with one exception, which is why I'm glad we have T in here. A couple of exceptions. One being pregnancy. You can pause your clock for 9 months/a year if you're pregnant. If you are on a religious mission, so shout out BYU.
8: BYU getting it done.
12: And finally, active duty military service. It'll pause your clock after your 19th birthday if you were to go off and say, serve in the military for a few years before you decide to go play for the Nebraska basketball team.
10: I served 6 years.
12: Huh?
8: There you go.
12: That's why I'm glad we have you in here. It's an interesting topic. With that, I don't think this would change anything for you, but I know with the modern age of athletics being so different, like, it's hard to imagine somebody going and serving 6 years of military service before coming back to college with this day and age of college sports. Mm-hmm. So it's kind of fascinating to have you in here today.
10: That's interesting because of the age of the NBA players. They even talked about the kid from Michigan getting ready to turn 24. Get ready to turn 24, and how does that look for the NBA because they're so young? I mean, and where's his clock? Where's his level? You know, where they say that's enough. Because everybody's 18, 19, 20.
8: Yep. It's interesting stuff. There's more to come within it, right? There's more, there's more devils in the details within this. But you can see it now. Age base, 5 for 5 is here. Now, how does it impact Nebraska? Is that question. Because it's a huge impact for a few sports. Okay, and we've actually mentioned most of these, volleyball-wise, by the way.
12: Huge.
8: It means that you can have Harper Murray, Indy Jackson, Bergen Riley, and Laney Choboy.
12: And volleyball is one of those sports where I know they're kind of developing on the professional side of things, but these girls, their best earning potential they're going to have in their life is while they're at the University of Nebraska.
8: Right now. Yes. How does that impact that? That'll be the question. A few of them have commented saying, we know the rules there. We're playing it year by year.
10: Well, heck, if they win that lawsuit for the players who graduated this year, Jordy Fromm coming back, if they win it.
12: Which I don't think they will. We'll see. Another one that's super interesting on the football side of things is a guy whose earning potential, I think, is going to be the best while he's at Nebraska, because you look at what the pro prospects are, and he could surprise, but does not seem like the prototypical NFL quarterback, Anthony Calandria.
8: That's a big one that goes...
12: He's an interesting one because deep. Now there'd be overlap with Trey Taylor.
8: It's deep.

0: Speaking of Trey Taylor,
1: did I hear this right now? I was in the Team Jack, golf tournament, mm-hmm. so you hear a lot of things.
2: Yep.
1: And is he getting paid to play at Millick South?
2: Mm-hmm.
1: $1 million?
2: Mm-hmm. Mm-hmm.
1: I mean, I probably shouldn't have said this, but I was ear hustling yesterday. I heard a lot of conversations.
2: So a lot of people with commitments out there for a long time.
1: From that's committed to LSU. I mean, are we recruiting nationwide now in high school?
2: It's been a really good run. Nebraska's June right now for the 27 class is at a 74-75% closing rate right now.
3: And I will say, Missouri kind of opened this can of worms. Yeah. They passed some state legislation to be able to begin paying students NIL-wise whenever they're still in high school. One of the reasons why Winery went off to Missouri first was that at the time, Missouri had the ability to pay you while you were still in high school for your future athletic accomplishments from an NIL point of view, which is
2: insane.
1: Someone said yes. But I don't know if it's to my question.
3: That is it. Simply put, it's not unique to Nebraska.
1: Thanks, Jeff.
3: But folks all across the country are getting paid their senior years of high school once they've committed. Once they've committed, the NIL payments can start rolling.
1: And it's, how important is athletics? To America.
2: It pays the bills. On the basketball side, since we got T here, the legend hanging out, this is what it would look like for Nebraska ball. I'll put them both together there. Did you like that? Taj DeGrill, DeGorville, by the way, now have three remaining years. Bowden Kapke would have two left. Leo Curtis would now have four left to play. This one won't apply, but we'll talk about it. Price Sanford would have two left. Colin Rice and Jacob Lanier both have the full 5 years to play.
1: Frager has what? Well, he redshirted.
2: It's already gone. Like anything, redshirt, if you see redshirt, they have what they have.
3: If you have previously redshirted, it now does not matter.
2: It is what it is at that
3: point. That now kind of becomes a bit of a wasted season of sorts.
2: Yes. But now you have some pretty big impact for Nebraska ball when you look at a couple of those guys. A guard, which probably it'll be a backup, nice part. Taj, but you look at guys like Leo Curtis for four more years, or your freshman have the full complement of five. Price, we're not even going to talk about because Price ain't going to be here.
3: Okay, I do have this is a simple semantics question, which really isn't that important, but if your first year on campus, you're a freshman.
2: Yeah.
3: Your second year, you're a sophomore. Third year, you're a junior.
2: I know what you're going for.
3: Fourth year, you're a senior. What are you, fifth year?
2: Grandpa.
3: Because it's no longer a redshirt senior?
2: Super senior?
3: I don't know.
2: Master senior? Because you should have a master's degree before you leave now? Master
1: class. That's a great point. They haven't even talked about academics because it's normally taking, 2 years to get your master's? Mm-hmm. Normally. Why didn't they make this 6? Well, I'm sure academics was part of this conversation. Giving them 5 to get a 4-year degree?
2: Mm-hmm.
1: I don't know.
3: With all the academic resources that student athletes get, they can get a master's in 5.
1: Oh yeah, absolutely. No, seriously, they could. Nowadays,
3: they get a lot of academic support down there. It's incredible.
1: Well, the deal is, and I talked about this with Bo Reed and some folks. Just think about that. They can, we had to work during the summers, and these kids can take classes and work out.
2: Yep.
1: And don't worry about income and taking care of your family and things of that sort. So I think this, I'm a big supporter of NIL and definitely for this fifth year. I mean, it's a no-brainer, just for like we just talked about, man. Just some of this become generational wealth and being able to take care of your family, especially the folks that are the players who's not going to play at the next level. And you talked about volleyball and softball and things of that sort, where you're going to probably get the most money right now, so why not play 5 years of collegiate sports to get paid and to take care of yourself and your family?
2: A big one also, not to mention women's basketball. Not that she'll still be here, but Britt Prince now has 3 more. There's others on there, but that's the big one for women's basketball. How long does Britt play all 3 of those based on how good she is and what year does she go into the WNBA draft? But she has 3 remaining. Baseball and softball, you mentioned, 1 year too late. 1 year too late for them.
1: Yeah.
2: Because their process now will be what everybody here, they're just going to be full combat.
3: No, I think about it. Jordy would have been out of eligibility anyway.
2: Anyway.
3: Because of that, the ACL recovery she went through. But to look to the future, bright star, Alexis Jensen, still has 4 years left.
2: 4 years left.
1: Yep. And then how about the 6'9 player who we picked up for the women's
3: team? Oh, the trip support.
1: Get an additional year with her.
3: I think that would be she has 3 years left, right?
2: Was she... let me see her, sorry.
3: I think she already registered her true freshman year.
2: That's
3: and then transfer, and now she's on her third school. Is that
2: what was her? Anybody remember? What's her name? Sorry, guys. Is it...
3: Eric,
2: she's the one out of UCF in Auburn.
3: Yes.
2: Yeah, she's a red shirt sophomore.
3: Yeah, so she redshirted her first year, went off to Auburn.
2: Yep.
3: Yeah.
2: So not she would be status quo on that side. So, but hey, landmark decision for college athletics. I'll be a lot more. I think the biggest thing of this one, you got 5 for 5, you got the age, you got the graduation year, but it's going to change not just that, but the way all these coaches are going to recruit now. The evolution of their how they look at their rosters, right? I start thinking about how you manage the rosters. It's based on everybody's got another year now, essentially. If you haven't redshirted, I start thinking back to the volleyball now. What does that look like? If, for instance, if Bergen Ryder decides to use it, what does that mean for a Campbell Flynn? Who would overlap for 3 years? So there's a lot of roster management the coaches are going to have to go through and what they're looking at. Knowing that now, I guess for basketball, knowing now you got your two freshmen for 5 full years.
1: How about for the fans? You know, and the money.
3: Mm-hmm. Last one I'll say is, what happens to your Bubba Starlings out there?
2: Oh, who, right. Now you're popping the can, baby.
3: On the recruiting trail, you're sitting there going, this guy might end up playing baseball. Do we even want to mess with this?
2: Yes. Oh, yeah, there's a lot of that. Yep.
3: Because, I mean, previously, if Bubba Starling went off and played minor league baseball, you could turn around and say, well, didn't work out for your minor league baseball. We'd love to have you back at Nebraska. Happened with Harrison at Arkansas. We were talking yesterday in the afternoon about Chris Winkie, quarterback for Florida State. He went and played minor league baseball for a couple years, didn't work out for him, and he comes back as a great quarterback for Florida State. All those guys now, under this new rule, would be ineligible to come back to college sports once that 5-year clock is up. So if you go play minor league baseball for 3 years, you'd have 2 years to play college football instead of your full eligibility clock. Yeah,
1: that's a great point.
2: Boy, a lot in that. So, but I think it's a step in the right direction for college athletics. But again, thanks for hanging out with us. Good morning, Flodex and Shane. Good morning, Snit. Thanks for hanging out with us. Let's take a break, our first, and we're going to come back. Big night last night in the NBA. Round one has come and gone. We'll talk about that and a whole lot of surprises and a whole lot more when we return.
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0: Now, if the coaching staff would just listen.
8: So what's the plan now?
0: The Morning Hookup on KFOR. To me.

0: Welcome back in the Morning Hookup. Happy hump day. I don't know if she's listening, but I better say it. Happy anniversary to my wife. Happy anniversary. 26 big ones. That's awesome. Right?
1: That is awesome.
0: 26 years.
1: Past the quarter century.
0: Yeah. It's smooth sailing.
1: Exactly. That's what I was getting ready to say.
0: Smooth sailing. I guess the best advice I give anybody, like, from the marriage perspective that I wasn't told when I first, probably the same, right? Mm-hmm. Marriage, hard work. You got to work at it. Just because you say yes and you get to the altar and they still say yes, it ain't over. It's hard work. And it takes a village. So, happy anniversary. So she ain't listening, but I just say it. Like, everybody, just, if you see her, you know I said it.
1: Oh, absolutely.
0: It is recorded.
1: I was a witness.
0: It is recorded out there. So, boy, somebody ruling the world. NBA draft round one ruled it yesterday. Big moments for a lot of kids. You said something about the draft. You said, are there winners and losers of this draft? And I said in the show, I'm like, you know what? I think there's some stretches as we talk about the first round. There's a few surprises. But I don't know if in the first round, I mean, again, we know that not all the 30 picks are going to be successful NBA guys.
1: Yeah.
0: It just doesn't happen like that.
1: Mm-hmm.
0: But this has a chance, if you look at it on paper, one of the most talented drafts, first rounders, that we've seen in a long time.
1: I think all 30.
0: Right? Like, yeah. It's a very deep draft. Like, I would say, once you got past, again, if you're in the NBA, like, you're one of 450, right? To have the chance to get drafted, like, in this league,
1: mm-hmm.
0: I always tell my kids that. If you're playing in the league, you're good. You're in rare air. If you're playing Major League Baseball, rare air. If you're playing hockey, whatever professional sports, you're in rare air when you look at the percentages. So when we go through the draft a little bit, I'm not dogging in. There's some stretches. There's a surprise. But this, if you look at the top, all of it, boy, look at the top 10, top 15. Look at the talent in the top 15 in this draft, especially when you kick off. And again, there's so many people are going to go this, that, blah, blah, blah. Tell me this. Tell me more about. But I don't know if you can go wrong. DeBonta at one. My goodness.
1: Oh, yeah. That was,
0: what a fit.
1: Yeah. Oh, yeah.
0: He gets to go down there and play with what? Anthony Davis and Trae Young, who just signed that massive contract there. Darren Peterson. My goodness.
1: Scoring machine.
0: Machine. And as much as it pains me to say it, the 3 pick was a really, really good pick. Right? Maybe, and again, I'm not saying that because, I mean, it's fine. He's a dookie, but really good pick at 3 for them. A great fit. Probably one of the highest floors in the draft with a Boozer. Probably biased when I say this, but at 4, maybe the most athletic kid. The best defensive kid in the entire draft. Caleb Wilson at 4 to there. Wogler, Mikael Brown, Acuff. How good is he?
2: Pure scorer.
0: Pure scorer.
1: Oh, yeah. But I tell you, my sleeper in here.
0: Where is he? How far is he down?
1: He's down a ways.
0: I know.
1: He's down a ways. And if it wasn't for injuries, I would love to see what would have happened in this tournament. But Joshua Jefferson. Dude. For Iowa State,
0: mm-hmm.
1: I watched him play a few games this year, and from a skills perspective, knowing the game offensively, big body,
0: mm-hmm.
1: can score, assist, he's unselfish. Hey, I thought that was a huge pick in the late round, and I had forgot he was even in the draft.
0: Yeah, I think just based on the injury and how late it was, there was a lot of questions. He goes to Minnesota.
1: Well, he got traded to Brooklyn, looks like.
2: He's the kind of guy you can, like, just insert into the lineup and it automatically boosts your team. He's not going to be a scorer, but he's a versatile guy that can do everything on the floor.
1: Yeah.
0: Good passer.
1: Yeah.
0: Big body frame for the NBA.
1: Yeah.
0: Defensive.
1: Yeah. Iowa State played great defense this year, and he led it.
0: When I start looking through this draft a little bit, man, I tell you what, talking about a guy that I don't know. Yeah. Hey, shout out Michigan. Good night for Michigan, right? Picks 9, 11, and 12.
1: Well, six Big Ten players.
0: Six Big Ten players. Michigan, three of the four picks between 9, 11, and 12. No surprise that newly signed coach Dusty May chooses a Michigan Wolverine at 9.
2: But were you kind of surprised that Merez was the first one taken?
0: That's the surprise.
1: Yeah, I talked about that earlier before you.
0: He was one in the top 10 that everybody went, man, I'm not going to say bad pick, surprise.
1: Yeah.
0: Because everybody's giving that in the, because they grade them all. They're giving that a C to a C plus pick at 9.
2: I think the Mavs probably need a player like that, but also you got a Damar available. You got Yaxel Lindenborg available.
1: That's who I thought he would go with.
2: Yaxel fits that mold too of a type of player that the Mavs would need on their roster. But like you said, it's not a bad pick, just a little raise your eyebrow a little bit.
0: Yeah, he's one that when I look at Johnson, it's more of like for him, I think he can be good defensive, big body guy, but I question the offensive side more than anything.
1: Well, it's more from the him. Scoring.
0: It's got to be the scoring.
1: The scoring. I mean, he didn't really show glimpses of shooting the perimeter shot because everybody in the NBA needs to be able to shoot.
0: Barely double digit threes.
1: Barely.
0: Barely. Maybe 12.
1: I never saw him shoot one.
0: 12 or 13. 10 to 15.
1: Athletically now, running the floor, alley-oops and things of that sort, but you got a lot of NBA players doing that. So maybe, you know, sometimes folks, you know, takes the back seat and a lot of others to, you know, showcase their talents, and his role was to rebound and play defense.
0: I'm going to tell you, I think one of the better picks of that threesome, that group, was Mara.
1: Oh, yeah.
0: Talk about, hey.
1: From one year to the other.
0: We need a defender for one guy.
1: Yeah.
0: Victor Wembanyama. We're going to put him on our team. That's our answer.
1: And he moves just as well.
0: That's our answer.
1: He moves just as well. And from UCLA to Michigan, what a difference. Well, maybe because he just played more with Michigan. I don't know, but I like it. And I like the pick.
0: You know, another really good pick, I think a guy that when you look at it, and I know we're going to get to the bottom of this side, but I'm going to the bottom now. You talked about, we'll talk about Koa Pete here in a minute.
1: Yes.
0: Alex Carbon from UConn. A guy that could have left years before, been a first rounder, went back, won a championship or so, still becomes a first round pick going to Cleveland. Shows that you can still maintain, go back, develop your game, and still get picked in the first round. Great story. Koa Pete, by the way.
1: That's surprised me. I thought
0: 30th pick. That's a dude that's going to play in the NBA for multiple double-digit years.
1: Oh, yeah.
0: That's a 10-year guy in the league.
1: And then he dropped 30 on Duke early in the year, something like that. Just, his first or second game, he just put on the show. And of course, I got an opportunity to see a lot of his games. And that Murray, the freshman that was drafted early.
0: Brandon Burris, yeah.
1: Yes.
0: He's a dynamic Burris. One.
1: Yeah, Burris, yeah. So seeing those guys play a lot, I was surprised that he went so late. And I think it's going to be a steal. I'll tell you another one.
0: When you talk about Pete, he's going to be a guy that's going to be in the league for a long time. Now, with him, big body. What, 6'7", 250, something like that? Yeah. Big body guy. Again, I think one that maybe had him fall a little bit were picks before him, but also his refining or fine-tuning his offensive skills. Yeah. Not a pure shooter. Yeah. He's a banger, right? Yeah. So defining and refining what the offensive strategy for him looks like in that offense.
1: Well, in what we saw in the NBA Finals, am I still there?
0: Oh, yeah.
1: Okay. Yeah, what I saw in the NBA Finals, he would be a prototype. The physicality that the Knicks played in the finals, and having a body like that can come in and bang, and Pete could score. I mean, he's not
0: a rim scorer type guy. He's not going to stretch you too much.
1: No, he's not.
0: To my Koa Pete at 30. He's not a pure scorer, but he's a banger.
3: Good value, I think, down there.
0: Oh, huge.
1: Oh, yeah.
3: Very limited, probably like bench player, big man in the NBA.
1: Yeah.
3: Good athleticism. He'll fit in well, I think.
1: Yeah.
3: I thought maybe the more interesting pick among the big men, and I'm not sure if you guys have gotten this, was Mara.
0: I think Mara
3: from Michigan going to OKC.
0: I think it's perfect.
3: It's very much a reactionary, like, holy cow, we need some more big men because look at what Wimby just did to us. And he's got the size, but, like, I guess he kind of plays so similarly to Chet.
0: I think he's more athletic than Chet.
3: I would agree with that, but, like, from an offensive skill set point of view, mm-hmm. kind of similar to Chet in that he kind of needs to have the ball in his hands and be a bit of a distributor. Is he a banger down low? Kind of, not really. He could do it in the college game. I'm not sure how that translates whenever you're facing true big men in the NBA. He's so slight. And then defensively, like, doesn't move his feet well enough to be a real, like, on-ball pick-and-roll guy. He's going to mm-hmm. have to be a drop coverage type of guy. And it's just...
1: But when I saw him this year, I mean, those pick-and-rolls wasn't working very well because he moves his feet a little bit better than what people think he does. And then what Wimby did to Chet this year.
3: Yeah, that's fair.
0: This is a direct...
3: It's reactionary. You saw what Wimby did to Chet. It's like, all right, we need somebody else
0: this
3: down
0: pick,
3: there.
0: This pick had everything to do with that.
1: Yes.
0: Like,
1: yes.
0: Chet can't defend him.
1: No.
0: We need a direct... Here's the answer.
3: Yeah.
0: We need a guy like this.
1: Yeah. Yeah, that was embarrassing. But I didn't realize that Chet and they'll beat them in that under 17 mm-hmm. and mm-hmm. they showed the picture during the, you know, during
2: they've
1: the
2: had
1: final.
2: Like a little mini rivalry
1: yes.
2: since then.
1: And Wimby, they say Wimby doesn't like him or they don't like each other or whatever. Yeah, but that's over now.
3: I don't like Chet either, but
0: as much as it no, as much as it pains me to say it as well, we mentioned six Big Ten players taken yes. in the draft. Memphis taking Bennett Sturts at 16. The really nice pick.
1: Oh yeah.
0: I like insurance that policy. Like they don't know what's going on with Ja.
3: Didn't he get traded?
2: He got
3: traded to OKC.
0: Yeah. OKC.
2: Which, by the way,
0: what a spacer of the floor. Again, whatever you think about Iowa, I know you guys got to watch him shoot the lights out a lot through the season.
3: See, I thought
0: floor spacer, catch and shoot guy.
1: That's right, he is traded.
3: I thought yes. the pick made more sense for Memphis than for OKC.
0: I thought it made more sense for Memphis, but now, OKC.
3: OKC's got like 40 guys on their roster now.
0: They got to clear some space.
3: He's played in the NFL before too long.
0: But I really like him. Well, when you look at it from the NBA, the spacing of it, the way he catches and shoots it, kind of gives you like a, I don't know if it's a great comparison, but a Reed Shepard type guy out there that can shoot it better.
1: Yeah, and he's more of a point guard too. You know, because I think, I saw earlier that Golden State was trying to get Dort, or somebody in the NBA was trying to get him.
3: Mm-hmm.
1: So I think OKC's roster is going to be a little bit different because Dort didn't have he didn't play as well this year as he did last year in the playoffs. And then we don't know that injury. Well, I think Jalen Williams will be back. And OKC, they're not hurting. I mean, they're not hurting at all. They'll be okay.
2: I wanted to say the guy that was taken right before Bennett Sturts, Dallin Swain out of mm-hmm. Texas.
1: Yeah.
2: The Bulls are quietly building something. They took your guy,
0: Caleb Wilson. I think he might be the most athletic kid in the draft.
2: Well, then look at Swain, too. Like, they kind of have the same similar build. They're both, like, 6'8", 6'10"-ish
1: yeah.
2: with long wingspan, super athletic, can score at the rim, can shoot the ball as well. Those two combined with what they already have on the roster, and they just made a head coach hire. So the Bulls, like, maybe not this year. It's probably going to be a stepping stone sort of thing. But in a couple years, when these players get developed and they get some more chemistry with this coach, they could turn into a really solid team.
3: Yeah, they need some star power.
2: Yeah,
3: that's what they need. I feel like they have a team full of role players.
1: Yeah,
3: and a couple stars could really bring that together. I'm not sure Caleb Wilson, year one in the NBA or even right. year two in the NBA, is going to be a star, but can he develop into that with the athleticism?
2: Mm-hmm.
1: So as veterans going to these teams, establishing and being those mentors for these young guys, is that gone?
0: That's gone. In most cases, you know, there's

0: skilled wise. Passing, scoring. You can't leave him open. I mean, I just think he's going to be a perfect fit for Steph last few years. You get a player like that can relieve Steph scoring, distributing the ball where Steph ain't got to handle the ball as much as he does. See, I know Draymond, I think he's overrated, but that's his. But, you know, Draymond's Draymond. I probably shouldn't say that, but because he does bring things, other things to the table as far as rebounding defensively, but I'm just talking more offensively.
1: No, I agree. But I like him being there just based on the fact that, like, what he's going to be able to be around. And from the coaching side of that, with Steve Kerr being there, with Steph and the cast.
2: That was one of my favorite picks for Trent. I think the Golden State Warriors were lucky he was still there at 11. But
1: that's because
2: I think that's because Dusty May let you all know at pick number 9 who his favorite player on that Michigan team was.
1: Yep. And I think I think that is, if you're looking at like stretches in the lottery, that's a stretch with him.
0: But they draft off potential now.
1: Yep.
0: Not what you know what we've seen, you know, from our own eyes. Plus he saw this kid in practice every day.
1: There's a lot of
2: some practice every single day. And the combination you could have there with Cooper Flagg and then Morris Johnson probably playing the three.
1: Yeah, probably the three.
2: You'd have some serious size among the three, four, and five. If that's the division you want to go with.
1: Now looking ahead real quick before we take another break is they got second round today. There's some talent left in the second round when you look at it. Now, second rounders we know are the tough ones to make it stick for a while, but you look at some of the names you throw out there, Isaiah Evans out of Duke. You got a dynamic guy. You got Richie Saunders coming off injury out of BYU. Where does he fall to or go to? Braden Smith. What does that look like for a Braden Smith? Tyler Nickel. He's out. The Bruce Thornton, point guard out of Ohio State, still on the board. Vassar out of Carolina. Left a lot of money on the table to go in the draft. Looking to be maybe one of the first few picks out of the second round coming up. There's some talent left out there. And what the team's needs are will tell you a lot about where they're going.
0: How about the Northwestern score?
2: Martinelli. I think he's going to slot in well. Yeah, it's just a nice 5 to 10 minutes a game bench guy in the NBA.
0: Oh, yeah.
2: Super solid. I mean, high athletic ceiling? No, not really.
0: No?
2: You could say the same about Braden Smith, but both guys I think will slot in really well and play great on a second unit in the NBA.
1: Yeah.
2: Keep the minutes limited.
1: Not projected in the second round.
2: I bet you he'll go in the second round.
1: I'm just on projection, not projected. They do have, right now, again, this is all projects where you look at. They do have Braden Smith going in the 39 pick, headed to Houston at this point. Tyler Nickel, 43. They got Vassar going number one in the second round to the Knicks, which would be a good landing spot for a big guy like that. Bruce Thornton slated in the 44. A lot of guard potential as you look forward to the second round.
2: Which is why I think Martinelli probably goes, because there's so many guards available.
1: And again, you know the predictions. It's just mock stuff going out there. But round two today, more stories to be told. So speaking of a story that is it ended? Are we finally done with it for the year? I don't know. More lawsuits. Brendan Sorsby when we return.
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0: two of us. Welcome back in the Morning Hookup. A few moments left. I feel like that's the topic of this conversation. There were a few moments left, but maybe not anymore for Brandon Sorby. NFL declines supplemental draft application. Leaves Texas Tech quarterback with very, very few options. Happy for the NFL. They let you just know at the core of all of this, the integrity and the character of an individual betting has been upheld. Now, lawsuits are going to be coming out for this, but for all the purposes, it looks like the year of him and the supplemental draft are gone and gone. We will not see him in the NFL this year. Most likely not see him playing any kind of football unless it's...
1: like it's non-NCAA affiliated.
0: Yes.
2: Will Morningside College take him?
1: Would that help him?
3: How about Dome?
1: I'm sure they'd take him.
0: The comment said, by the way, from the NFL, so the issues presented by your petition are too significant and too closely tied to the league's core integrity interest to permit meaningful review within the timeline presented. End quote, Larry Ferzinati of the NFL Management Council wrote in that letter.
3: Well, if Pete Rose is not allowed in the
0: Hall of Fame. It said the league noted that Sorby did not provide the complete record of the NCAA investigation into the gambling habits.
1: He apparently, whenever he petitioned the NFL to be in the supplemental draft, he did not mention why he had been dropped by the NCAA, just that he had been dropped by the NCAA. Yep. It's another case of a guy just refusing to take accountability and accept the punishment for his actions.
0: They did tell going that, to
1: that's,
0: say...
1: That's the entire issue with this entire thing.
0: If
1: the guy sat back and said, you know what, I did gamble on sports, I gambled on my team whenever I was at the University of Indiana,
0: I did,
1: and I accept the punishment from the NCAA, the reaction to this would be so different. And he'd be in the supplemental draft right now. But it's the fact that he goes and tries to fight it in court. It's not, I did wrong and I accept that I deserve a punishment. He said, I did wrong, but I still deserve to play. And then he goes off to the NFL. Hey, why do you want to play for the NFL? Well, the NCAA won't have me anymore.
0: They just don't want me. I'm out.
1: Why?
0: Swords of Attorney did go on. The decision to sue or put out there is a violation of the CBA and the law. We will pursue this immediately with the National Football Players Association. But at this point, only thing left for him is to find another professional league if he's able to play in 26. Or sit back and train and then be ready for the 27 draft. Good for the NFL, by the way.
1: I don't think Sorsby's going to be playing football for the next 6 months.
0: Nope.
1: Simple as that.
0: Good for the NFL.
1: In terms of if finding a spot that has a level

0: level of competition that still allows you to get better and be an NFL prospect, you don't really have options.
1: Well, here's the deal. Whatever he goes and leak, it is going to do him no good. Because they're going to go, man, you were an NIA. Doesn't matter. Competition. Yeah, or whatever.
0: Are there any competing fall league?
1: Europe, I don't even know. Canada. Whatever.
0: Are you playing Canada?
1: I don't know. But they're going to go, that isn't what we're looking for.
0: Mm-hmm.
1: That stock was here and is there. All right. We're going to take a break. We'll come back. Major League Baseball. A whole lot more with Henry T. Buchanan as well. Sit back, relax. We'll be right back.
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4: Hi, this is Jeff Maul with Visit Lincoln. Lincoln continues to be a hotspot for sports-related activities as we welcome back the 2026 USA Roller Sports National Championships July 7th through August 2nd at the Speedway Sports Complex. The 2026 championships follow in the footsteps of their almost annual appearance in Lincoln, in which enthusiasts come together for the biggest roller sports event in the United States. Lincoln will be host to more than 4,000 athletes, coaches, and officials who will participate throughout almost a month of competition at Speedway, a soccer facility that becomes a mecca for roller activity featuring the fastest floor in the U.S. for speed skating activity. You have a chance to witness tomorrow's Olympians as well as those young and old as they compete for gold right here in Lincoln. The exciting competition includes multiple disciplines throughout. 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I'm proud of tourism in our community, and it's one more thing I enjoy about life in Lincoln. I'm Jeff Maul.
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13: From ABC News, I'm Sherry Preston. President Trump has canceled the signing of a rare piece of bipartisan agreement.

0: segment. The bill designed to make housing more affordable for Americans. ABC's Karen Travers is at the White House with more.
1: President Trump wrote on social media Wednesday morning he would not sign the housing bill passed by Congress until lawmakers passed the Save America Act, which he says he considers to be, quote, a national emergency. The president has been demanding this since March. The Save America Act requires proof of citizenship before registering to vote. Earlier today, the president criticized the housing bill as being of, quote, minor importance. The legislation's key goal is to increase the supply of homes for sale. It restricts Wall Street investors from buying single-family homes and cuts red tape to make it easier to build new homes. Karen Travers, ABC News, the White House.
0: The president will be on Capitol Hill today to meet with Republican lawmakers, four of whom cross party lines to pass the War Powers Act, a symbolic move that requires approval from Congress before any more military action can be taken in Iran. There's continued confusion over when nuclear inspectors will begin going to Iran. The head of the International Nuclear Watchdog says it'll be soon. Iran says not until after a final peace deal is signed. Intense criticism and mounting lawsuits have pushed a central Texas summer camp over the financial edge.
2: Camp Mystic had been in operation for nearly a century when severe flash flooding last year took the lives of 25 children, two counselors, and Dick Eastland, the co-owner of the facility. This morning in Houston, Eastland's son and camp manager Edward Eastland filed for Chapter 11 bankruptcy protection, saying Camp Mystic's debts exceed $10 million.
0: ABC's Jim Ryan in Dallas. The International Olympic Committee has today created a potential $100 million fund that'll go toward paying every athlete competing in the Games $10,000 grants. Chief of staff to former New York City Mayor Eric Adams has been arrested as part of an investigation into an alleged bribery scheme. This is ABC News.
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7: Input on the proposed LPS budget. Good morning. I'm Jeff Moats. Mostly cloudy, 71 degrees at KFOR. Lincoln School Board members on Tuesday afternoon held a work session on the proposed preliminary 2026-27 Lincoln Public Schools budget. The tax levy will stay the same as it was for last school year at $1.02. One thing LPS Associate Superintendent for Business Affairs, Liz Standage, said, that there is a need for having a vestibule at 31 school buildings.
8: So you have a place where someone is more in an entrance area with the locking mechanism. They're maybe vetted by a staff member through a window, and then they're released into the building, as opposed to potentially coming into an office and being vetted there.
7: And Standish points out that all front entrances of the schools are secured. There's now an online input form that is open to the public until July 10th to submit comments or questions. At noon today, there will be a virtual public forum through a Zoom webinar link. Then tonight at 7, there will be an in-person public forum at the LPS District Office that will also be live-streamed. You can read more about this up at KFORnow.com. What you pay at the fuel pump to fill up your gas tank is dropping. Average amount of fuel prices across Nebraska is now down to $3.67 a gallon.
9: Down from a week ago, we were at $3.85, and if you look at where we were a month ago, we're at $4.30 a gallon. So definitely an advantage for consumers as we move closer to the, you know, to the Independence Day holiday.
7: AAA Nebraska's Brian Ortner tells KFOR News the markets are in favor of lower prices, with low 70s for the cost of crude oil per gallon. Average price of fuel in the Lincoln area, about $3.74 a gallon. The unemployment rate in the state of Nebraska for May, 3%. State Department of Labor says that's unchanged from the April rate. The unemployment rate for Lincoln in May was at 2.6%. That's up 0.2% from the April rate. Lincoln's first forecast today will be partly sunny with a high around 82. 71 right now. I'm Jeff Moats, KFOR News.
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4: Welcome back in the Morning Hookup, hour number two. Hope your hump day's off to a great start. Hanging out with Elijah Herbal, YZ, Husker legend Henry T. Buchanan. Freshly off his wholesome breakfast. Was that a Twinkie? One of them was a Twinkie. That's right here. You got the Twinkie. What was the first one?
5: Pound cake. Hey, man.
6: Plex Senate. It says, Hooksy, are you...
5: No hate on my diet.
6: Yeah, Hooksy, are you questioning the legend's
4: no,
6: diet?
4: No, look at him.
6: Peak athleticism.
4: I'm telling
6: Plex
4: you.
6: That's what Plex here says.
5: Did... But oh, Matthew,
6: none of us played high-level Division I sports like somebody in the room.
5: No, hey, not changing the subject, but
4: but I'm going to.
5: Cole Peace brother played at Nebraska.
4: He was a recruit.
6: Well, oh, there was two of them. There was the one that was the recruit a long time ago, and then wasn't Andres Pete his brother
4: when
6: the offensive line recruit under Pelini who went to Stanford?
4: Yes.
6: Yep.
5: Oh, okay.
6: And played for the Saints. What's he doing now? Is he still in the
4: tried NFL? To get him.
6: Andres Pete is playing for the. Played 9 seasons with the Saints, played with the Steelers, and is now a free agent.
4: There you go. Athleticism runs through the family.
6: Yeah, played 9 years with the Saints, 1 year with the Raiders, 1 year with the Steelers, and is teamless for now.
5: But, you know, but yesterday, speaking of football, yesterday really told me how great, well, and not being critical on what's going on now, our former football players... Unreal.
4: Pretty athletic still?
5: Still. I mean, like I said, when I met Rex Burkhead and looking at him, I know he's just a couple years away from NFL, but my Lord. I mean, all of them, Jay Foreman, I mean, you name them, Tony Veland, you know, all these guys look like he can still play. You know, Tommy's being Tommy, you know, he's, you know, not maybe in playing shape, but he's my guy. You know, and one of the best ever. I mean, if not the best ever.
6: Well, T, for former high-level athletes like you and me, it never really goes away, you know?
4: Is that the looks can be deceiving?
5: Hey, but I don't know if Bo's going to ask me to play in a foursome with him anymore. I did hit a couple putts in there.
4: That's all you got to be, is just part of the game.
5: Oh, man. Hey, it was so bad. I tell you, Jason Peters asked me, how often do you play?
4: This is setting up our rematch. Setting up to be good.
5: Oh no, I gotta get some practice in. Well, I need lessons.
6: More importantly, I'm filling out a Cornhusker State Games basketball team. If you want to be a player coach down in the bronze division,
5: State Games. I think Devereaux Biggs, they don't won that the last couple of years.
4: Yeah, they're not in the bronze.
6: They're in the gold.
5: Yeah, they're
6: fun to watch up because here. It's actual basketball. We're like chickens running around with our heads cut off, and you have these teams up at the top that are actually running plays. And
5: Elijah,
6: stuff.
5: I'll be honest with you. I couldn't even play in your league. Maybe you coach. I could coach.
6: We can sub you in at the end to shoot free throws once we're up big, you know?
5: I could maybe hit a couple of free throws, but I have to get fouled first, or the other team get a tech, and I come in and shoot the tech. Technical.
6: I'll just have you stand right across the half-court line, pass it up to you, hold the ball.
5: Get fouled.
6: Go to the line.
4: We've got a Husker legend, Henry T. Buchanan. T, speaking of hoops, man, you got your program out already. The
6: Well, T, did you get a chance to watch the Washington Dream documentary?
5: Yes, phenomenal.
6: I have not finished it yet, so no spoilers of the last hour.
4: You haven't gotten there yet.
6: I've been making my way through it on the treadmill at the gym.
5: Oh, yeah. You know, I was at the game for our first win against Troy. And you know, after being a former player, and I know before I played, and it's been almost 40 years since I played, and being able to witness that first win, mm-hmm. I mean, you know, it was a tearjerker.
4: Oh, I know. I saw you.
5: Oh, yeah. Everybody was hooping, hollering. I was trying to hold back tears. You know, it was that phenomenal. And then to watch the movie, it's even better.
4: Mm-hmm.
5: You know, to relive that and to listen to, you know, Fred in the moment, you know, in those locker room talks at beginning and halftime. And, you know, you see the adjustments and the things, the motivation. And I had the opportunity to watch these guys practice all year. You know, whenever I came to Lincoln to visit and to watch, and I saw the preparation and I saw how hard these kids worked and just the unity. You know, I was talking to Bo Reed and Eric Piekowski last night and Bruce Chubbuck. Bruce Chubbuck was playing as well. He wasn't on our foursome, but he was there too. And we were just talking about this team and how it made us all feel. And talking about that 91 team or, you know, the 26 win team and Chubb just said, you know, we just not wasn't as together mm-hmm. as this team, talent-wise. I mean, you know, going through that roster, it was unbelievable, but they just didn't have that togetherness that this team, and I'm seeing that this week. I've had the opportunity to go watch him practice this week and seeing the same things I seen last year, and he just reloaded, and I'm pretty excited about the talent we're going to mm-hmm. put on the floor this year and the size. I mean, our shortest player is 6'4".
6: Yeah. I mean, and one of the things they did talk about in the Watch and Dream documentary was that they knew right away that they were going to be a good offensive team.
5: Yeah.
6: The question was, could they bring it together defensively? Do you think this team will be similar? I mean, sometimes defense is all about cohesion and knowing the guys you're playing next to, kind of knowing what they're going to do before they even do it. I guess, first off, how much time does it take to get that cohesion? And secondly, do you see that kind of same thing with this team where you see the offensive nature, but they need to come together defensively?
5: Nate Lochner, that's all I have to say.
4: Mm-hmm. Okay.
5: The guy, he's a defensive genius, and this to watch him practice yesterday morning. And it's funny how, it's not even funny, but it's a pleasure watching how he orchestrates the defense And then here comes Coach Hoiberg, who's implementing the offense, going against Nate Lochner's defense, and then watching how this comes together and how all the defensive assignments and then you watching Coach Hoiberg trying to pick it apart, you know, offensively in the type of defense that he runs and watching how the kids really react to it and how they adapt. These are a bunch of new players, 8 new players. And they're not missing the beat, the motivation. I'm watching Kel Jacobson and Price and Frager, you know, watching these guys, Leo Curtis, Henry Burt, who was mm-hmm. in a walk-on, who's been in the system for the last 4 or 5 years, watching how these kids are bringing along the new players and teaching them, pulling them to the side. I'm watching, you know, I'm watching everything and sidelines. I mean, there's nobody just lollygagging mm-hmm. around. Everybody's focused, and this is summertime, this is June, and they are laser focused right now. And I got a chance to meet the new personal trainer. Didn't see him in action though, because right now it's basketball. I mean, they're getting mm-hmm. up and down the court. It's just fun to watch how he's creating this type of culture that he's already created, and watching these new players, you know, come to the plate, well, man, and they're swinging.
6: And it speaks to Fred, and again, not to keep on taking it back to the Washington Dream documentary, but there's so much great information in there. But we heard it all year long. You see it again in the documentary. After every game, he's asking, "Are you guys satisfied?"
4: That's the greatest question ever.
6: And now you get to summer workouts after you've made a Sweet 16 run, and we saw the pictures yesterday from, I think it was Robin who posted them yesterday, the Sweet 16 rings that these guys from last year's team gotten.
5: Yeah,
6: it can be so easy to come into summer and be like, you know what, we did it. If we finally got that first win, we made a Sweet 16 run, we've got the rings, we're going to be legends forever in this state. But to hear you say that these guys are still sitting there completely unsatisfied, laser focused, knowing they want to take the next step.
5: Absolutely.
6: I mean, you are among the elite of the elite if you make it past Sweet 16. There's a reason they call it the Elite Eight.
5: Yeah.
6: And these guys aren't satisfied. They want to make a deeper run than the Sweet 16.
5: Yeah. And, you know, and then something that folks didn't catch in that movie was also his ability to say, forget it. I mean, amnesia. You know, forget what you just did yesterday. Forget that last game. We got to focus on now and the game that's ahead of us, and never always be hungry, you know. And that's hard to do because sometimes success, they won 20 games in a row.
4: Yep.
5: There's not a lot of college teams ever have done that.
4: Well, to win 20 in a season.
5: 20 in a row. 20 in a row. And to lose a couple and then bounce back, and just watching how he kept those guys motivated and watching these. But that's your upper leadership too. That's mm-hmm. your seniors. And, you know, and what you didn't catch is what Gary and Bryce and those guys did the year before in preparing them and winning the crown, because that's where it started.
4: Mm-hmm.
5: You know, and I didn't realize that there was a question if they were even going to take the invitation. The crown. I didn't realize that until to the movie, and for them to take that and to play the way they did, and the players who was coming back, they had the taste of. I mean, because every team in that crown tournament were probably on the bubble or should have mm-hmm. been in the tournament, and just to see what they. I mean, I'm telling you, and think about this about 4 or 5 years of conversations we was having on this show.
4: Mm-hmm.
5: You know, when they was wanting Fred out of here. And I tell you, one of the best college coaches, if not the best college coach in college, in my opinion, from a basketball standpoint, and especially on the offensive side, and you got one of the top defensive guys, and you keep those two together, not to mention Ernie Ziegler, and you got...
6: Monahan.
5: Yeah, Monahan there. You know, you got some young coaches, Peyton and Emmanuel, and you just got, I mean, he seems like his system that he has created, you know, with the recruiting. And I tell you what, the shooting, you think we could shoot it last year? You got Connor back. I mean, you got Colin Rice.
4: Unfortunately, he's out for 6 weeks.
5: That's summertime. I mean, he'll be back. And I didn't realize
6: that. Well, and as a true freshman coming in as well, there's still a lot that you can learn 6 weeks while you're sitting watching on the sideline. It's better to be in there, but you can still learn a lot.
5: And he's if he may be 6'9". He was standing next, and I know Price is a legit 6'7". It was like this. Kid is a legit 6'9".
6: The kid's a legit NBA talent.
4: Yep.
5: Oh.
4: I was going to ask you that, as you saw. You've seen multiple teams at Nebraska, but... Give me the eye test view when you look at this current roster. What's different when you go? Because you hear a lot of people go, oh, this is the Big Ten roster all of a sudden. But give me the eye test, the view of.
6: Because you can look at the stats. You talk about the shooting, and there's a real chance you have four guys that are going to be starting lineup next year that are shooting near 40% from three.
4: Yep.
6: Does that reflect in the eye test?
5: Oh, yeah. Athletic ability. Some of these recruits they got in. I mean, these guys are long. I mean, the 2'6", 2'4" kids are Connor and Kel. Everybody else 6'5", 6'6", 6'7", across the board. And then you got 6'10", 6'11", 7'2", 6'9", 6'8". And all of them get up and down the court. The 7-footer from Boston College. Now, I was impressed with Kel winning the sprint. But that big kid from Boston College is right on his tail.
4: Kopke.
5: Yes. They run.
4: Yeah.
5: He's more athletic. I don't think he's going to – I haven't seen everything, but I don't think he's as skilled as Rink Mass was, but way more athletic, way more athletic, and taller and bigger.
6: If you were to rank the guys – we can leave to the side here a guy like Price, where we know we're going to get from Price. We know we're going to get from Braden, though Braden I think still has some more developing to do and could get even better.
5: Mm-hmm.
6: Among like the newcomers and the guys that you saw in limited action, was there one guy atop your list that really popped?
4: You only get one.
5: That's not fair. because I really like them all. I like Trevon.
6: Linhart.
5: Is that
6: Linhart? I'm really curious about him.
5: Yes. You know, I saw Utah Valley State play. They were in the conference with Grand Canyon.
4: Yep.
5: And I didn't realize that was him until I saw him on Monday. And I walked in, I'm like, that's the kid I saw playing. I mean, solid, man. I mean, the guy, you can tell he knows the game. And he's one of those guys that's walking around. It's like, that's a baller. And getting up and down, he's vocal. And they're going to need that because Price is vocal in his own right. Brayton kind of.
6: But he's not. What Sam brought to the team last year is kind of like that leadership that you wonder how do they replace that.
5: Speaking of Sam, if one thing we're missing this year will be Sam. But I think Brayton is a bigger version. But I don't know if he's going to. You know,
4: I know what you're trying to say. I think that's one of those things. Yeah. Who is that guy with the it?
6: The bulldog.
4: The guy that's going to step in. Like, over the last few years, you can start to find those guys. I would even go back and say, Sam's the poster child for the bulldog. But, like, a couple years ago, you got Juwan Gary, who did Bandamel, who did that type of stuff. And that's you can never replace that. It might be a couple of guys that you're going to need to, like, step in, take that charge. It's going to be running into the scorer's table to get up, you know, because those were the plays last year that I believe that a Sam made or a Juwan Gary made the previous year that won them games. Mm-hmm. The early set the tone, diving for a ball, whether it be first half or like, oh, you're in for a dogfight, boys.
5: Fellas, I'm going to be honest with you. All these kids, I mean, they were diving, every last one of them, and they play hard. And defensively, it was tough to get a shot off. Now, from my understanding, they shot the ball better on Friday than they did on Monday. But Monday was more, they were getting up and down the court, you know, and it was a different type of practice. And I still say the leader is going to be Linhart.
4: He's an old man.
5: But Caden, Betts, Jacob Lanier, I mean, Taj. I mean, those guys get after it. Every last one of them, they get after it. And they get after it defensively, offensively. And they play, all of them play unselfish. I didn't see anyone trying to, you know, just trying to take over. They just all played it and they listen. And Nate, you have to listen. Because
4: you better. Yeah,
5: you have to listen. I wish I could take you guys. Well, I could take you if you just kind of come with me to watch these guys practice. I mean, It's a treat, and to watch, and they are, I mean, this the way the coaches and the way they just take control, and the way these players respond is exactly what I've seen the last couple of years.
4: I think what I'm most excited about when I look at this team and see you guys can comment before you take a break is the miles that are on those tires with some of these guys.
5: Yeah.
4: College starts. That's the way of the athlete. Nebraska ball is getting dudes getting old with college miles.
5: Mm-hmm.
4: Right?
5: Yeah.
4: There's a lot of miles from different places, a lot of starts on that roster, not just the guys that have been here, but guys that are coming here with a lot of miles, a lot of starts.
6: We're not talking like 250,000 miles.
4: No.
6: We're talking nice and broken in.
4: Yeah, just nice and broken. They're ready to go.
5: And Leo Curtis, he's playing tough, man. He's, you know, we saw a glimpse of what he could do against Michigan.
6: Yep. He's willing. He's got some touch around the rim. I'm curious to see. We talked about this with Robin yesterday.
5: Mm-hmm.
6: Is he a guy that comes into his own as a three-point shooter, a guy that can stretch out of defense as well? Can he go play five out with a seven-foot-two guy out at the wing that can knock down threes?
4: Imagine a seven-footer jumping back and just going, scoop, scoop.
6: Do you know how much easier that makes your life as an offense if the center is pulled out to the three-point line? It's beat a guy off the dribble, and it's completely free lane right to the rim.
5: But the difference now in college basketball, your centers are 6'8", 6'9", who's mobile.
4: Get up and down.
5: Mm-hmm. Get up and down the court. So we're playing against a whole different type of college basketball player. But we are unique in every position. Now, this team is probably as deep as any team I've ever seen in Nebraska, deep-wise. Mm-hmm. We have two players in every position, minimum, and three. I don't know. I mean, it's going to be a tough decision, Not to redshirt somebody.
4: Good stuff talking Husker Hoops with Henry T. Buchanan. Let's take a break. Let's come back. Let's give you a little. Let's go around the diamond. We're about midway home from for Major League Baseball right now. Let's talk about that and a whole lot more when we return.
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7: The head of the UN nuclear agency says inspectors will visit Iranian sites and call contradictory remarks between the U.S. and Iran a war of

0: 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An all-girls camp in Texas has filed for bankruptcy a year after deadly flooding killed 25 girls, two teenage counselors, and the director.
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10: Welcome back to the Morning Hookup. I was going to ask the boss man if they bring us some Kool-Aid, but T already brought it.
11: Hey, I tell
10: you, it's
11: what,
10: here.
11: It is. I mean, just get prepared, and I guarantee you the Big Ten won't disrespect us this year. All the know-it-alls, they won't disrespect. I guarantee you they'll have us ranked, especially with the losing of Michigan's coach. And I don't know if that's going to – I know they're, what, hiring one of the assistants at an interim coach, one of their top assistants, if they're going to be able to keep their roster or their recruits. But we know we are.
10: Mm-hmm.
11: And we still have our coach in hand. And I know one thing that he done proved in the last 2 years that he can flat-out coach. And even after he was coach of the year before, they still had his preseason 14th. Guarantee you we'll be in the top. They'll put us in the, with our recruits, top five.
12: Wait,
11: they'll have us in the top five.
12: Can this be a team that competes for a Big Ten regular season crown?
10: Yes.
11: Oh, yes. Oh, yeah.
12: I mean, they were there last year. We all knew Michigan, by the time that season wore on, was the top dog.
11: But here's why. How many Big Ten teams outside of us is returning their two of their top players?
12: Mm-hmm.
11: With Fragrant Price.
12: Well, how many guys on this roster this year, realistically, could be NBA,
11: and Connor coming back.
12: Could be NBA players in the next 24 months?
11: Yeah. Connor coming back.
12: Well, I mean Connor's coming back. You got Sanford. He's going to be an NBA guy.
11: Yeah.
12: You got Frager. Going to be an NBA guy.
11: Oh, yeah. That's two.
13: right off
12: the bat. You talked about Colin Rice. I think he's going to be an NBA guy.
13: Yeah.
12: Because he's 6'9" and he can shoot it like Price.

0: Yep.
1: You're right.
0: And think about it.
2: And let's not, Leo Curtis, if he develops well, I think he can.
3: He could be a guy.
2: Is he going to be a lottery pick? I don't know. Maybe not. Maybe not. But I think he's a guy that's going to get
3: a ton of potential.
2: Professional opportunities.
0: But here's a kicker. Purdue lost one of the best point guards in the country.
2: Well, they lost their core, essentially.
0: Their core and the big men.
2: They lost Lawyer, Kaufman, Wren, and Braden Smith.
0: Yes. And the two big men. Didn't they lose the two big men or one of them coming back?
2: They got the huge guys coming
3: huge
2: back.
3: Huge guys coming back.
0: The guy that was...
3: But their core is gone.
0: Their core is gone, so they're
3: done. Their four are gone.
0: Michigan, you don't know what's going to happen there. Ohio State lost their... They still got the guard. The shooter.
4: Mobley.
0: Yeah, Mobley. They still got Mobley.
3: They got the young kid out of Omaha there, too, still, right? Ohio State.
4: Bynum, yeah.
0: Yeah, Bynum. They still got Bynum. Yeah, they still got Bynum. Indiana, I think they got a pretty decent recruiting.
3: They'll load up.
0: Yeah, but Indiana would be okay. I think they got a pretty good recruiting class. So who else going to compete with them? Washington lost their best player.
2: Iowa lost their best player, and they also lost some guys in the transfer portal because they didn't have the funds to go compete with some big dogs.
0: Oh, so they lost some of the players that...
3: They lost the dude that buried the shot.
2: Fulgaris?
3: Yep, Fulgaris.
2: Fulgaris.
0: Where did he go?
3: Can't remember. He jetted. They couldn't afford
4: Louisville.
2: Yeah, that's right.
0: What, the Louisville?
4: Mm-hmm. Louisville has a ton of money.
3: Cash, man.
0: Yes. They get, well, you know, I don't know where that money's coming from.
3: From the Yum Yum Center.
0: Yeah, but think about that. If you think about all the other teams within the Big Ten, Northwestern lost a couple of their best players. Every team, but did they replace them? And did they replace them with folks that's going to come in and adjust to the Big Ten type of play, the refereeing, which is different than any other conference?
2: Illinois, I know, returns a few.
0: Yeah, but he always returns.
2: And they also lost their best player with Wagler.
3: Yeah, but they loaded.
0: Yeah.
2: They're loaded. Michigan State under Izzo is always good.
0: Yeah, yeah. You never count those guys out. UCLA, USC. I see where USC kept the Arenas' kid. Mm-hmm. He stayed.
2: He's a ball hog, though.
0: Yeah, he shoots a lot.
3: Yeah. his ball.
2: He's a no I in team, but there is in win type of guy.
0: Yeah. And Dana Altman has to do something this year.
3: Mm. Dana's on thin ice.
0: Yeah, I didn't see this season coming the way that he lost, and then he lost his point guard. Didn't he transfer somewhere?
4: Shelstead?
0: Yeah.
4: He also went to Louisville.
2: Ah, so Louisville could be pretty good next year. They should rate it the Big Ten.
3: Gas is flowing, man.
0: Yeah, well, you know, but I'm happy with our recruits.
3: We have a good roster.
0: Well, here's the deal. I think Fred's coaching staff and Fred does a phenomenal job recruiting folks with character that fits his system. And he's not going for those.
3: They have a plan.
0: Yes, and it's working.
3: It's a plan. Whether it be... They're the business owner that has a budget that works so well within the budget with A-plus talent and culture recruits put right into it.
2: How do you guys feel quickly, as an aside here, about what Michigan's going to have next year?
0: That's a good question.
2: Because the thing I said on Monday whenever this news broke was we'll find out in the next 48 hours how caught off guard Michigan was. We haven't even heard of any candidates being rumored.
3: No.
2: Well, which makes me think Michigan got caught pretty off guard in the past week about this.
0: Well, they automatically made the assistant as the interim.
3: They got a nice luxury.
0: They wanted to keep him.
3: That's a nice luxury, by the way, to have on your bench.
0: Yeah.
2: Great.
0: But I would have thought he was taking him with him.
2: But if he ends up becoming the full-time coach for you, that means Michigan was caught completely
3: unprepared. He's probably not the full-time guy, but it definitely steadies the ship for right now.
2: Well, I was thinking, if Michigan acts quickly, it means they're ready for this. Dusty May gave him some forewarning. This makes me think that this was a late developing situation where Michigan is now scrambling, which doesn't mean good things for their team next year if that's what it ends up being.
3: Program
2: they still have a great roster. They have a lot of money. But
0: then you got to worry about who's Michigan eyeing. Can't ignore that.
3: Mm-mm.
0: There's a lot of coaches out there.
3: They don't even have a list out, do they?
0: No, it happened. I mean, sure, it just happened.
3: Sure, people making a list.
0: And well, making up stuff.
2: We'll also see what happens with some of those guys that are on the roster in terms of do they stay on Michigan? Elliot Cadeau being the big one. Does he stick around with a new coach, or does he start looking for greener pastures if they do bring in a coach that doesn't jive with him?
0: That's a great question. But for us, it still puts us in a better position because of our culture. Our coaching staff stayed intact. Our top players stayed with the program. And I mean, stability is everything you need in collegiate sports in today's game. And we're just doing it the right way. Yep. And the administration, the fans, I mean, think about it. I mean, the fans, man.
3: They're
0: everything. I mean, and now the fans are spoiled. We are spoiled. I mean, we want to see more of that win. You talked about the Elite Eight next year.
3: I mean, you get a taste of it.
0: Oh, man. Even as a former player, you know, you just feel like you're part of that. You know,
3: Husker fans' expectations have changed?
0: Oh, absolutely. Absolutely.
3: Championship or bust?
0: But I still say, and I love my basketball program, love what they're doing, but we got to find this football team, got to get back on the national.
2: It's hard, though, T. They have new uniforms. It'll fix everything.
0: See, that's the problem.
3: Uh-oh, here we go.
0: Let me stop. Because I heard a little bit of stuff there. You know, I heard it quite a bit. And,
3: I'm sure there wasn't anything good on it, but boy, things that happened. Yeah,
0: but I'm not that guy.
3: Things that have, switching gears just a little bit.
2: To quickly just say something, I think the basketball team has proven that tradition doesn't win you games.
3: Nope.
2: And money doesn't necessarily win you games. Coaching and development wins you games, and evaluation
0: and
2: wins
0: building
2: you
0: the
2: games.
0: Culture.
3: Yep.
0: And really building the culture, not just, you know, not lip syncing.
3: Mm-hmm.
0: I mean, Coach Hoiberg has built a culture, and he got the right staff surrounding him, support staff, and he's recruiting the right players. Money can't buy that.
3: We all know what it took. I mean, again, as we age and get older and things like that, we all know that Fred has learned through this process.
0: Yep.
3: With the evolution of who sits on the bench with him. Right?
0: Oh, yeah.
3: I think that is something that gets glossed over quite a bit. We look at roster management and things like that, but you can go back and go, man, look what Fred has learned when he returned to the college game and where he is now.
0: Facts.
3: And it's just, and I'm not going to dog anybody that was on that bench when they started.
0: Nope.
3: But look where he's gotten to now.
2: Well, it's shocking because Fred stepped in as one of the more accomplished head coaches in college basketball. Maybe not one of the most, but one of the more accomplished coaches in college basketball. And I would say he, maybe not night and day, he's an incredibly better coach now than he was when he stepped foot at Nebraska.
3: No doubt. I think, again, that was the evolution of learning. Like, Fred at Iowa State was ahead of his time.
0: Yes.
3: From the portal and all that. And I think this happens to a lot of coaches. The evolution was he stepped into wanting to do the same, but there was other factors playing in that mix that were not introduced quite yet, but talked about a lot.
2: Well, and how many coaches have you seen across multiple sports that step in thinking they're high and mighty?
3: I know what I'm talking about.
2: I am a great coach. Look at my resume. And they don't adjust and get better on the fly as they go.
3: But I think you have to learn to
2: love. You have to humble yourself as a great accomplished head coach to be able to sit back and say, there's still more for me to learn.
3: You have to learn to love to do certain things in college that you don't have to do in the pros.
0: Yep.
3: Recruit. Because a lot of these teams out there, they got talent evaluators. And you're solely dependent on a talent evaluator.
0: Mm-hmm.
3: And when you misstep and you relinquish a lot of that control and trust, I mean, there's a lot of teams that do it. They do it well. Bring me the talent type guys. Right? But that's also the guys that have the name of Calipari, maybe an Izzo. Like, you carry the name Bill Self. Right? I love what they've done with this. Is the, it feels like, yes, talent evaluator, we have them. But this is the old school, your head coach still has his thumb on it.
0: Oh, yeah.
3: Your head coach is a closer. Your head coach is out there doing what he's doing. Not just going, bring them to me.
0: And not every player pans out.
3: No.
0: You remember I talked about the big kid a couple years ago that I walked in one of the coach's office and they were watching video of him and he was slam dunking everything and from Washington. What was that kid's name?
3: Breidenbach?
0: No,
2: the other guy.
3: Which one? Washington.
0: He was blocking shots.
3: Sorry, I didn't mean, I just, that instantly went to my head.
4: Mia.
0: Yes.
3: Oh, Mia.
0: Yes. And I remember I was all excited. I'm on the shows.
3: But we went all in.
0: Yes. I thought, you know, but that's what I'm saying. So
3: at what point did you think he had 44 points, he had 22 dunks? You're like, oh, boy. How can this sustain this?
0: Yeah. So not to put a damper and giving coach all the praises, but not, you know, you're going to miss some, you know, and because some of these players now it's all about them. And, you know, what have you done for me lately? And I have the ability to go to another school because they called me before you. I just chose you, but I can always go to them and, you know, the leverage and what have you. But, golly, we're not getting those type of players. You know, we are just, golly. You know, and talking to Price, man, and you talking about nice kids. Just like I was telling you, kids just run over, shaking your hand, just, hey, how you doing? Great to see you. Connor, hey, always great to see you, man. Coming to watch us practice. Yeah. And Brayton, the same, you know.
3: To me, I've said this, and it sounds like crazy to probably to say it. Like, I had the opportunity to be at places with you, and it feels like a really tight-knit select team. Because it ain't just the players. Well, you meet the families.
0: Yeah.
3: They're out to dinner together.
0: Yeah.
3: They're at the lounge together. There's it runs deep.
0: Yep.
3: Culturally.
0: But you got to build that culture even after, you know, you're done playing and come back and support. I was talking to Kenny Bell. He was talking to Chubbuck and I and Kedrick Ford. And he was just talking about we need more because this is the first time, probably the most basketball players who've been part of that golf outing. And why don't we do more things from an alumni standpoint and all sports coming together. And then when you come together, you know, just like I was able to talk to Jason Peterson about football, he's asking me about basketball, you picking each other's brain about, you know, the team and the excitement and what we feel that that team needs. You know, I can never tell Coach Hoiberg what he needs from his perspective because he does a phenomenal job because he's winning. And even when he was, you know, wasn't doing as well, you know, I knew that he knew what he was doing. You just got to be patient. And then the football on the football side, you know, it's a lot of, you know, it's a lot of talk. And it's a lot of, you know, like you said, Elijah, it's, you know, it's about the uniform. No, how about the players and the toughness? You know, and if I heard toughness 10 times, I heard it 100 times yesterday. We got to get tougher. And in football, if you're not tougher than the other opponent, you're going to get beat up. They talked about, I ain't going to bring up players, but they talked about some of the players that come here with all the hype. And then when the game starts against lower competition and who was getting beat off the line and who, you know, I mean, they look at it in depth and they really have strong opinions. And I'm listening to this. They have just as much passion for their football as we do for our basketball. Mm-hmm. And to talk to them and exchange and give opinions and things of that sort. And a lot of them, but coaches are listening. You know, because I think Coach Rue talks to JP and all those guys, and they listen. But how do you transform that to the players that you have? Because you're dealing with a whole new era of football players. But it's imperative that this football team gets back on the national stage. We got to do it. We got to do it like now. I mean, it's, you know, we got to quit talking about another year and all this, you know, we got to do it now. And I've seen the frustration in some of those football players and the alumni, and it's tough, man. And, you know, even with basketball, we weren't doing as well. And I'm like, I'm still rah-rah, and like, got to be patient. But we've been patient since 97, so.
2: Yep. If you're patient, but there also comes a time for winning.
3: Got to win, baby, win.
2: Where eventually your patience runs out because you realize progress ain't being made. Yep. And Fred Hoiberg, you saw, there were glimpses of what the future could hold.
0: Oh, yeah.
2: Think about, was it 2022, that end of the year, whenever Casey kind of goes on a heater, you have Derek Walker, he's the Sam Greasel team.
0: Where
2: they had their struggles through Big Ten play, but they beat Creighton that year, they upset them.
0: Yeah.
2: And then at the end of the year, they go on that run, I think they won six of their last seven down the stretch, and you saw, oh, I see what this team can be.
0: Yeah.
2: And that's what kind of what I look at this year with the Husker football team is, hey, it doesn't have to be 10-2 in a college football playoff appearance, but you have to show the fans, you have to give them glimpses of what the future can hold if you keep on the same trajectory.
0: And think about this. Cross coaching, you know, I mean, if I was Coach Rue, I would be

0: that ego. But I just, you know, it's wins and losses, like you said. If you're not winning, you got to change up. You got to change. You just can't be, you know, there's a scapegoat. There's a scapegoat. You got to look at yourself, man. Am I doing some of the right things? And he's shown that he has the ability to coach. You know, he's won at two college programs with Temple and Baylor.
1: It's there.
0: Yeah, so
1: you gotta tap.
0: But I'm still pulling for them as well. And of course, man, you know, basketball is my sport, and you know, and I'm ecstatic that we where we're at now, and I'm just looking forward to this season, and hopefully see another practice before I leave this week, and get to pick their brains, and no, they're gonna be tough, man. Drink the Kool-Aid now.
1: Good stuff talking Husker Hoops with Henry T. Buchanan. We're going to issue an intentional pass for baseball till tomorrow when we come back. Stories that we missed.
2: Hi, this is Rich Ray, voice of the Lincoln Salt Dogs. 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
12: The Morning Hookup with Bill Hooks is on KFOR. The stories we miss. The Morning Hookup.
1: Welcome back in the Morning Hookup. A few moments left. Hanging out with you guys. Hope your Wednesday is off and running to a great start. Boy, stories we missed. Unique last night. Most people have probably never seen this play out in a Major League Baseball game. PCA gets called out on a walk after he's attempting to steal second, slides into the base on a walk, disengages from the base after already establishing himself at second base, called out.
14: Thank you for setting it up so perfectly, because you've made it make sense. T still looks confused.
0: Now, what happened here?
14: So he's

0: on first base. Okay. He attempts to steal second.
1: He's running.
0: While he is running, ball four is delivered to the batter, which means he is then entitled to second base.
2: Okay.
0: But the throw still comes down to second.
1: Yeah.
0: He still slides into second base. Makes it into second base as he is has a right to do so. But then in the course of that slide, disengages from second base and is tagged out.
2: Ooh. So even on a walk?
3: Yep.
4: He goes past the bat.
3: Past the base.
4: So then, by that rule, he's making an attempt to go to third base, which makes him a live runner.
2: While he's on the floor, ground.
0: Yeah.
3: Yep. It is not dead.
2: Is that a rule?
3: It's a rule.
0: Yeah. It's the same thing would happen if you, as a batter, walk and get to first base and then start moving towards second base and you disengage from first base, you can get tagged out there too.
3: Yeah, buddy.
0: It's only a dead ball if you get hit by a pitch.
2: Wow.
3: I like counsel's like it's an awful rule, but you know what? It's a rule.
0: It's not even an awful rule because Pete Carl Armstrong, if that throw goes into center field, could go take third. That's the thing. If the catcher misses that throw, it flies into center field, and Pete Crow Armstrong takes off for third, no one would say it's a terrible rule that he's allowed to take third base. It's advanced at your own risk at that point.
4: It was kind of like, I don't know what the word is, but it was weird to see people upset about this because I'm like, is this not self-explanatory baseball? Like if you've watched baseball your whole life, like you would understand that he's a live runner, and people were like confused. And I'm like, what are you confused about? He went past the base, so he's giving himself, not giving himself up, but he's off the base, so they have the right to tag him.
0: Yeah, FloodX10 jumps in here to say, I'm a co-ed softball, subpar, at best, umpire, easy call.
4: Yeah.
3: It was easy. Read the rules.
0: Yeah.
3: It's like my kid last
2: That's
3: night.
2: That's a tough way to get it's called like, out.
3: It kind of reminds my kid last night, I'm sitting on the bucket, we're hitting, and kid takes strike three down the gut.
0: We're like North Carolina in the bottom of the ninth.
3: My kid goes, hey, man, battle, you got to protect next time you're up. Like, he's the leader, blah, blah. He goes, but it was a curveball. My kid goes, but it was a strike. I'm like, duh.
4: Speaking of that, we had our Haymarket game last night.
3: Yeah, how'd that go?
4: That was pretty sweet.
3: A pretty cool thing they do for the 14s and certain organizations, they get to play a game at Haymarket Park.
0: Did they leave the pitch radar up in the outfield?
4: Yeah.
0: See how slow your kids are actually throwing?
4: Hey, yes. One of our kids touched 80.
3: Really?
2: What?
3: Yeah. They had it juiced up.
2: How old are the kids?
4: 14.
3: 14.
0: That radar is already like 2-3 miles an hour juiced.
3: Until 80 is 80. I mean, you see it up, you're like, yep.
4: Next inning, he did let off a little bit and then was reading 72, 71. But
0: he knew that radar gun was out there.
4: He was like, he's like, I'm going to go out there and pump it.
3: He let it loose. Like, yep.
4: Yeah, it was a really cool experience. And then it was really cool seeing the KFOR banner up there, seeing that up on the big screen, too. So.
0: Also, really cool for the umpires. I've been out there. I've umpired at Haymarket. Yeah. Really fun experience because pristine field. Especially when summer rolls around. That is a pristine field. You don't have all the dirt in front of home plate. So for the catchers, it takes nice. If it hops in front of home plate, it's taking consistent bounces for them.
3: Look,
0: Dirt is pristine out there. You're not ripping up pants when you're sliding to second base because there's rocks out there.
3: Like, listen, I'm here to tell you, like, I think it's cool when we get to play the celebrity softball there and I walk out and you just rub the grass. You're like, oh.
0: Okay, you're not getting weird hops on the infield.
2: What position you play?
3: Well, I play first and I play softball out there.
0: He didn't show up last year, though.
3: I was gone. I was out of town.
0: You should see. I made a sick barehanded play in the softball game last year. I was at shortstop.
3: See, it's a lot of fun.
0: I was at shortstop. It was a slow roller, but I knew I was going to have to make a quick play, barehand it, toss it over to first.
3: That's a lot of
2: fun.
3: Got
2: him?
0: Got him.
3: It's a lot of fun.
0: Got him.
3: He also once took a jersey on accident.
0: Yeah. Well, it was not on accident, but it was on accident.
2: Whose jersey?
0: I don't know. The jersey Bill Hooks was wearing that game.
3: Yeah.
0: So
3: this story is great.
0: So we're in the dugout, and we'd put the jerseys back up to get out of there, and I go back, and I see my parents, my brother, and they're like, hey, we need to go grab a picture. Go grab the jersey, go throw it on, we'll take a picture here in front of the field. And so I go grab the jersey, throw it on, take some pictures, talk to some folks, go back to the dugout to return the jersey, and the Salt Dogs are all in there kind of getting their pregame stuff, and I go, I don't know what to do with this jersey.
2: That's awesome.
0: So I'm getting a call. I took it with me. The next morning, they're getting calls.
3: I'm getting a call that I stole a jersey.
2: How about my hat?
3: Oh, gosh. You're in town now. I have it.
0: Hey, the Salt Dogs still employ me, so we're good.
3: Boy, that's been a fun one. Appreciate T hanging out with us this morning. Tomorrow, we'll get back to some baseball, probably some more draft, a whole bunch of World Cup. whole lot more. You guys have a great Hyundai. We'll catch you on a Thursday.
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20: From ABC News, I'm Chuck Sievertson. President Trump was supposed to sign a bipartisan affordable housing legislation at this hour, but on his Truth Social page, he said he canceled it until Congress passes the Save America Act. Trump says compared to the election-related bill, the housing measure is of minor importance. House Speaker Mike Johnson says he anticipates the housing bill will be signed in the next 10 days.
21: We're going to reduce regulations so builders can build. 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Critical to do, great policy, The president, when we go through the details of the bill, he's going to understand that it's a good product.
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12: The Markley, Van Camp, and Robbins Show. Jamie Markley, David Van Camp, Scott Robbins. 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
13: One. All right, number five, domestic terrorists who staged an armed attack at an ICE facility last year have been handed massive prison sentences. Talked about that yesterday as the news was breaking, but here's how the Washington Post reported it. Federal judges in Texas gave eight members of an alleged Antifa cell, they say they're Antifa.
12: Alleged?
13: Yeah. Prison sentences as long as 100 years for their roles in last summer in a protest that turned violent outside an ICE facility. The point was violence.
12: They were targeted.
13: Yes.
12: That wasn't like an escalation. That was the plan.
13: Yeah. Number four from President Trump. Today's housing news conference, you know, the big housing bill that passed. It also overwhelmingly passed the House. They were going to have the signing ceremony today. And he said, well, no. It's going to be canceled until such time as we pass the desperately needed Save America Act, which I consider to be a national emergency.
12: Good.
13: The practical side is he doesn't really have that leverage, though, because as long as they deliver it to the White House, and if he does nothing with it, it's law in 10 days. And if he vetoes it, they have enough votes to overturn the veto. So But he's making a point. That's the point.
6: That's
13: the
6: part I like. Get it done.
13: Get it done.
6: Stop it.
13: Number three, socialists cleaned up in New York last night, winning multiple congressional primaries, including against two Democrat incumbents. Number two, congressional Republicans delivered flowers and a condolence card to House Minority Leader Hakeem Jeffries.
14: That's fantastic.
13: He's going to need a bigger sombrero, that's for sure. And then number one, you know, I'm not being talked about a lot right now that I've seen at least, but under the Biden administration, the DEA allowed a staggering amount of fentanyl to be trafficked into New Mexico. They were trying to catch the bigger fish, they said, but whistleblowers tell the Associated Press that they were mostly just sitting back and watching millions of pills go into the community. A lot of people died. Overdose deaths, for context here, in nationwide dropped 14% last year, but New Mexico saw an increase of 21% in fatal overdoses. And the Biden DEA was just like, yeah, we're going to let them in. We're going to let all millions of pills in to the country.
14: Knowing what kind of danger
13: that
14: proposed.
15: What was the bigger fish to fry theory?
13: Well, it's the same reason why Eric Holder, as Attorney General under Obama, was running guns to cartels in Mexico. They thought, hey, you know, yeah, sure, people are going to get killed and we're basically financing an insurgency, but, you know, we can maybe nab some high-profile arrests. The one, the largest fentanyl bust last year that Pam Bondi was a part of, that was the in part the fruits of that operation. That being said, the folks that were talking to the Associated Press who provided documentation said, we could have made that bust months before then. We could have, and honestly, with the amount of drugs they seized at the time, it was an impressive haul, but they let way more in.
14: Jeez. All right.
15: You're run by idiots.
14: Yes. You know, I mentioned that woman that got busted. It went viral. The Knicks fan, this overweight lady.
15: I saw her.
14: That took the garbage cans.
15: Because she wanted the garbage cans, the collectors.
14: Yeah, so she dumps the whole thing. It's overflowing. She dumps it out. People are like, what are you doing?
15: Down the street.
14: She worked at J.P. Morgan Chase.
15: Mm-hmm.
14: The New York Post went back to her work history. I don't know if you heard this part of this person. Because she was the executive director of community and industry engagement for card and connected commerce at J.P. Morgan.
15: Whatever that means.
14: She had previously worked for the review website The Infatuation, also based in New York, as executive director of diversity, equity, and inclusion. And that was acquired by J.P. Morgan in late 2021. Well, her bio on that website described her as one of the brightest voices at the site, making a positive impact. As a vibrant mosaic of Dominican heritage, Bronx roots, and a passion for storytelling, creativity, and culture, Angie continues to lead the way. This is the Markley, Van Camp, and Robin Show.
15: Let me tell you about the story when I dumped over that garbage can.
13: A brilliant
14: leads the way toward a more inclusive and equitable future for food media, leaving an indelible mark on the infatuation in everything she touches.
15: Food media.
14: Yes, that's right. Food media.
15: Okay.
14: She looks like she was invested in it.
13: True, yeah.
14: And I can tell she cares about the environment from dumping the garbage out
15: everywhere.
13: So she can keep the orange and blue trash can.
14: Yes. These people are unreal. It's like nut job liberal woman and Nick fan all rolled into one, and that's what you get.
15: It's not like she threw it into a car and raced off. She was walking down the street with it.
14: Yeah. Man, the amount of fraud from that big bust, some of the stories, insane. One straight ahead and around a What's Your Story coming up.
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17: The head of the UN nuclear agency says inspectors will visit Iranian sites and call contradictory remarks between the U.S. and Iran a war of words. An all-girls camp in Texas has filed for bankruptcy a year after deadly flooding killed 25 girls, two teenage counselors, and the director.
16: Stay connected for updates all day.
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18: ABC News, I'm Chuck Sieberson. Canceled by President Trump, him signing bipartisan affordable housing legislation.
19: president on his Truth Social page said he'll sign it only if Congress passes the Save America Act. Trump says compared to the election-related bill, the housing measure is of minor importance. House Speaker Mike Johnson says he anticipates the housing bill will be signed in the next 10 days. Intense public criticism and mounting lawsuits have pushed a Houston summer camp to file for bankruptcy protection. ABC's Jim Ryan.
20: Camp Mystic had been in operation for nearly a century when severe flash flooding last year took the lives of 25 children, two counselors, and Dick Eastland, the co-owner of the facility.
19: Life-threatening heat wave is smothering much of Western and Southern Europe. As part of a federal bribery case, sources familiar with it tell ABC News the former chief of staff to ex-New York Mayor Eric Adams, Frank Carone, his brother, and two others were arrested today. This is ABC News.
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23: Hi, this is Jeff Mall with Visit Lincoln. Lincoln continues to be a hotspot for sports-related activities as we welcome back the 2026 USA Roller Sports National Championships July 7th through August 2nd at the Speedway Sports Complex. The 2026 championships follow in the footsteps of their almost annual appearance in Lincoln, in which enthusiasts come together for the biggest roller sports event in the United States. Lincoln will be host to more than 4,000 athletes, coaches, and officials who will participate throughout almost a month of competition at Speedway, a soccer facility that becomes a mecca for roller activity featuring the fastest floor in the U.S. for speed skating activity. You have a chance to witness tomorrow's Olympians as well as those young and old as they compete for gold right here in Lincoln. The exciting competition includes multiple disciplines throughout. 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I'm proud of tourism in our community, and it's one more thing I enjoy about life in Lincoln. I'm Jeff Mall.
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12: The Markley, Van Camp, and Robbins Show. Jamie Markley, David Van Camp, Scott Robbins. Well, it is pretty remarkable what's happening to the Democratic Party. And that's not just somebody with opinions just spouting. I mean, you just look at it.
30: Mm-hmm.
12: And there's panic going on with the establishment. You can tell.
30: Oh, yeah.
12: And, yeah, there are some Republicans having some fun with it, for sure.
30: Oh, yeah. Well, Mike Johnson, Speaker of the House, he was having a little bit of fun with this as well, yeah, this morning.
12: Oh, I'm sure.
0: Hakeem Jeffries, my counterpart, you know, the Democrat leader here in the House, was booed at some of these

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5: 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The odds of him going on to fascinate millions with his talent? 1 in 260,000. 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

0: Between the U.S. and Iran, a war of words. An all-girls camp in Texas has filed for bankruptcy a year after deadly flooding killed 25 girls, two teenage counselors, and the director.
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9: The Markley, Van Camp, and Robbins Show. 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
10: All right, number 5, domestic terrorists who staged an armed ambush at an ICE facility last year in North Texas have been handed massive prison sentences. The Washington Post headline described it as a protest that turned violent outside of an ICE facility.
11: What the heck?
10: It just happened to, like their ARs and their pistols just like landed in their laps from the heavens.
9: That's when things escalated. It wasn't a plan or anything like that.
10: You know, Texas is so pro-Second Amendment, it literally rains guns and bullets here. Yes.
11: Very organic. Yeah.
10: Cloudy with a chance of AK. I love it. Number 4 from President Trump. He said that today's housing news conference and signing the big housing bill that passed overwhelmingly through Congress is hereby canceled until we pass the Save America Act. Saying, let's just get this done before we do this other thing.
9: Pressure, good.
10: Yeah, I don't think anybody's feeling the pressure, though, because all they have to do is deliver it to the White House, and then in a week and a half, it'll be law anyway.
9: Somebody should keep asking them, some reporter, hey, yeah. What is the, can you give us a real answer why this isn't getting done?
10: Yeah.
11: I would like to know that. I would like to know what the answer to that is.
9: A lot of people would.
11: Yeah, that's a great question. Yeah, why not?
10: What's
11: ask
10: the objection?
11: Somebody.
10: Yeah.
11: Yeah, mm-hmm. Why? What are we doing?
10: Number 3, socialists cleaned up in New York last night. I mean, not literally. Those people haven't taken a shower in like a year, and they just leave garbage everywhere they go. But they did win multiple congressional primaries, including 2 against Democrat incumbents. Number 2, congressional Republicans delivered flowers and a condolence card to House Minority Leader Hakeem Jeffries at his D.C. office.
11: So great.
10: And then number one, this is just a big story, man. Under the Biden administration, the DEA allowed a staggering amount of fentanyl to be trafficked into New Mexico. They're trying to catch bigger fish in the drug trade, but whistleblowers tell the AP they're mostly just sitting back and watching millions of pills go into the community. And again, I mean, New Mexico, it's been just heartbreak after heartbreak there, because nationwide overdose deaths dropped about 14% last year. New Mexico saw a 21% increase in fatal ODs. And so there's a lot of...
9: You got a family member that OD'd. Is that a lawsuit?
10: You do wonder.
11: Yeah.
9: I wonder, too.
10: And it's really hard to sue the federal government for claims like that. But, yeah, I mean, somebody needs to do something because, I mean, there are a lot of guilty consciences in the DEA people part of this operation who are going, we poisoned the community. We killed people. There's no doubt. Man. There's no doubt about it. And
9: it's awful.
10: Yeah, the amount that was seized last year in that record bust in Albuquerque, mm-hmm. that wasn't even the majority of what they let get to the streets. Under the Biden administration. It's just really sad. But those are the top five stories that we are watching today. 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
9: Speaking of lawsuits, you see YouTube settled that lawsuit brought by a 16-year-old Florida kid who said their features played a role in his social media addiction and harmed his mental health. They did. They settled for a whole lot of money.
11: Really?
9: Yes. And there's been a lot of these suits that a lot of times the results of you don't see much in the news. They're talking about this follows a March verdict in a separate California case, which a jury determined Meta and Google were negligent after a young woman alleged that the whole attention-grabbing design features played a role in her addiction. And they were instructed to pay $4.2 million in damages. That was Meta. Google had to pay $1.8
11: million. Dang.
9: Man. And there are like 3,300 lawsuits regarding addiction claims against social media out there. They have the money, though, to just keep paying it. This is the Markley Van Camp and Robin Show. See where it all goes, man. I mean, they knew they were addicting kids. They didn't care.
10: Oh, for sure.
11: Well, no, I mean... Tobacco companies do, they were addicting people too.
9: And, yes.
11: You know.
9: But that calmed pregnant women. That's what doctors were telling us at the time in the 60s.
11: You know, 7 out of 10 doctors smoke Camels.
9: Well, yeah. By the way, did your mom smoke when she was pregnant with you?
11: No.
9: No?
11: No. There's no excuse. I dropped on my head maybe, but that wasn't no smoking.
9: No. I'm pretty sure that was in play.
11: For you?
9: No one knew any better at that time.
11: Well, she hit it.
9: Yeah. And that's probably why when I was four, man, I was just one heater after another. Just one Camel after another. You know, started early. All right, we got to get hilarious news update. And what's your story? Straight ahead.
2: 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Heavy rains with flash flooding.
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13: ABC News, I'm Chuck Sievertson. It's unclear whether international weapons inspectors will be able to monitor and access damaged nuclear sites in Iran. President Trump has said Iran is willing to allow them, but Iran has rejected that. Secretary of State Marco Rubio.
14: Look, obviously, anytime you enter into a negotiation, it's a process of give and take. This is a temporary measure. It's for 60 days. And as a result, we expect them to live up to the commitments they made.
13: Rubio today in Kuwait City. President Trump canceled today's signing of a bipartisan affordable housing bill. The president on social media said he'll sign it only if Congress passes the Save America Act. The bill passed with a veto-proof margin in Congress, so lawmakers could pass it again into law on their own. A federal judge today barred Trump from implementing a proof of citizenship requirement to vote. Israel denying a claim by a UN-commissioned independent panel that Israel is deliberately shooting children in Gaza and is committing genocide. This is ABC News.
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8: The Markley, Van Camp, and Robbins show. 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
8: Well, the news update is Nimrod's. 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
7: It's Nimrod's in the news on the Markley, Van Camp, and Robbins show.
11: I love the poorly educated.
8: All right. Nimrod's in the news. We go to Scotland, no joke. And if you're having trouble seeing, say you've got like increasing floaters or flashing lights.
10: Yeah.
8: Well, don't try a massage gun on your eyeballs. That's not good. This dude goes to the ophthalmologist complaining, you know, I've got these different issues going on. Doctors take a look, saw that both of his eyes were in terrible shape. The right eye multiple retinal tears, widespread bruising, and a condition called retinal dialysis. In his left, he had widespread bruising and six full-thickness rips in his retina.
12: Dang.
8: And they're like, did anything happen? He goes, well, I've been trying to soothe my tired eyes with percussive massage gun therapy. Like, wait a second, you're putting a massage gun to your eyeballs? Yeah, I thought it would help. Well, no. That's going to damage your eyes, dude.
10: Man.
8: That's Nimrod's in the news. Yeah.
7: Get all three sides of the story. 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
17: From ABC News, I'm Chuck Siebertson. The head of the UN's nuclear agency signaled today that Iranian nuclear enrichment sites would be visited by his inspectors, a key component in the interim U.S.-Iran deal. But an Iranian diplomat insisted any such visit would come only after a final deal. President Trump has said Iran is willing to allow them, but Iran has rejected that. Secretary of State Marco Rubio was asked about it today.
18: If they don't live up to those commitments, the president has a lot of options at his disposal, including, I'm not saying he's going to do it, I'm saying including reversing these sanctions. They've made very straight-up commitments in Switzerland, and the president has been very clear they need to keep those commitments.
17: Rubio today in Kuwait City at the White House this past hour, President Trump.
19: The war is going very well. As you know, we're winning by a lot. Iran is making very big concessions. We'll see what happens, but it's been very, very, very powerful. It's going very, very well.
17: President Trump canceled today's signing of a bipartisan affordable housing bill. The president on social media said he'll sign it only if Congress passes the Save America Act. The bill passed with a veto-proof margin in Congress, so lawmakers could pass it again into law on their own. ABC News White House correspondent Karen Travers.
20: The Save America Act requires proof of citizenship before registering to vote. And this demand from the president is something he has been making since March, calling on lawmakers to pass that legislation or else he would not sign anything.
17: A federal judge today barred Trump from implementing a proof of citizenship requirement to vote. The president at the White House had this to say about the Save America Act and Democrats.
19: The people that they're pushing are communists.
17: Trump did not talk about the housing bill. Israel is denying a claim by a UN-commissioned independent panel that Israel is deliberately shooting children in Gaza and is committing genocide. 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
12: I've been surfing here since I was a kid. Now, seeing my grandson out on the water, it means everything to me. Watching him and taking in the blue waves, the sea breeze, the blurry horizon.
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21: Busy morning for first responders in the Lincoln area. Good afternoon. I'm Jeff Motes. Mostly cloudy, 78 degrees at KFOR. No reports of injuries or what may have led to a vehicle fire this morning at Highway 77 in Pioneers in southwest Lincoln. A social media post from LPD says northbound traffic was affected at the time, but traffic is back to normal in the area. Four people were injured in a two-vehicle crash late this morning northeast of Hickman. The Lancaster County Sheriff's Office confirmed to KFOR News the collision happened at 82nd and Roca Road. Two people were taken to a Lincoln hospital with serious injuries, while two others were treated at the scene. What led to that crash is still under investigation. Lincoln School Board members Tuesday afternoon held a work session on the proposed preliminary 2026-27 LPS budget. The tax levy will stay the same as it was for last school year at $1.02 per $100 of evaluation. One thing LPS Associate Superintendent for Business Affairs Liz Standage said was the need for having a vestibule at 31 school buildings.
22: So you have a place where someone is more in an entrance area with the locking mechanism. They're maybe vetted by a staff member through a window, and then they're released into the building, as opposed to potentially coming into an office and being vetted there.
21: Standage points out that all front entrances of the schools are secured. Another chance for you to share your thoughts on the proposed $586 million LPS budget will happen tonight at 7. An in-person public forum will be held at the LPS district office. Warren Swain, who was the last radio voice that called Nebraska's last national championship in college football during the 1997 season, has passed away at the age of 79. The news was first reported by University of Virginia sports website Tuesday afternoon. According to the Omaha World Herald, though, Swain died June 18th from natural causes in Sarasota, Florida. Swain was the voice of Husker football and men's basketball from 1996 to 2002, taking the job after a decade as the voice of the Virginia Cavaliers. His other radio play-by-play jobs included stops with Iowa State, Oregon, Ohio, and South Dakota. Partly sunny this afternoon, a high around 82. I'm Jeff Motes, KFOR News.
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9: Well, President Trump just arrived for a Senate luncheon after he canceled the signing ceremony for the big housing bill, because he's saying, hey, look, we need to pass the Save America Act. 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Let's get this done. So he's walking in there with Mr. Dog Parade, John Thune. And the question put to the president, it's hard to hear in the audio, so I actually just cut it out of the audio, but it's asking if the midterm elections are more important than housing costs.
8: Okay.

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5: 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An all-girls camp in Texas has filed for bankruptcy a year after deadly flooding killed 25 girls, 2 teenage counselors, and the director.
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11: The Markley Van Camp and Robin Show. Jamie Markley, David Van Camp, Scott Robbins, thank you for being here as always. You know what it's time for. The 5 stories we're watching today.
12: 1, 2, 3, 4, 5. Number 5,
13: Postmaster General David Steiner announced a proposed rule that would mean the U.S. Postal Service would not deliver mail ballots unless states share their voter list with the Trump administration. They're going to be sued over this, and, well, you know, they're probably going to lose. This won't actually be effective by the midterms, but hey, you're trying, you're throwing things out there because the Senate can't get its act together. On that,
11: there'll be an Obama appointed judge named Sparkle or some nonsense.
13: Trixie
11: Apple.
13: Trixie,
11: Apple.
13: Yes.
11: Yeah.
13: Number four, President Trump also canceling the news conference and signing ceremony for the big housing bill, saying, hey, no, I don't want to sign anything until I get the Save America Act to my desk.
14: That's yes. It. I would say do it now.
13: I mean, it's yeah. more of a symbolic protest than actual leverage that he has, but he's trying to make the point. Hey, just get the voter ID and proof of citizenship thing passed. What are we doing?
15: Exactly.
13: So, yeah, number three, socialists cleaned up in New York last night, winning multiple congressional primaries, including two against incumbent Democrats, including Dan Goldman, who votes way to the left of his fellow Democrats in Congress. But his biggest crime was being openly Jewish and unapologetically supportive of Israel. There's no constituency left for him in New York City, apparently.
15: No.
13: Wild. Number two, congressional Republicans delivered flowers and a condolence card to Hakeem Jeffries, the top Democrat in the House of Representatives, because, boy, he's got his work cut out for him. That's the thing. He doesn't have the behind-the-scenes political skills of somebody like Nancy Pelosi. He's kind of an adult, and people don't like him very much, even within his own party.
11: He's DEI, dude.
13: Yep. Number one, the Biden administration, it turns out, had the DEA allowing a staggering amount of fentanyl to be trafficked into New Mexico. They were trying to catch bigger fish, but whistleblowers telling the AP that they were mostly just sitting back and watching millions of pills go into the community. And why this, I mean, New Mexico is like the epicenter of the fentanyl crisis. While overdose deaths dropped 14% nationwide last year, New Mexico saw a 21% increase in fatal ODs. And you have to wonder how many of those wound up getting their drugs courtesy of the Biden administration.
15: No kidding. Wow. Okay. Those are the five stories. This I just happened to see entertainment news. Jack White's wife filed for divorce in part for inappropriate marital conduct.
16: Which one?
15: That's wife number three. Yeah. The thing that's getting some attention, she wants alimony. She also wants to be kept on his life insurance policy as a beneficiary. She's 35. This is the Markley, Van Camp, and Robin Show.
13: Well, you miss 100% of the shots you don't take, I guess.
15: I guess.
16: She may win that. You never know.
15: Well, okay. Said, I need the alimony. I'm dependent on his income for support. She also asking for him to keep paying for her medical insurance and, again, keep her on his life insurance policy.
13: Wow. Boy, she just waited until right after he put out the first good record he's done in years.
15: He's got another one coming out, like, in just, like, 2 weeks.
13: Really?
15: Yeah, there's, like, three songs released from it. It'd
16: be the Alimony album.
15: I guess.
16: Yeah.
15: Some artists do that.
16: Yeah.
15: Man,
16: some talk show hosts do, too.
15: And that is true.
16: Yeah.
15: Yeah. Ow. All right, we got to get to a news update. Oh, a survey that you want to hear about, and the Scott Robbins trifecta all coming up.
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18: ABC News, I'm Chuck Sievertson. The head of the UN's nuclear agency signaled today that Iranian nuclear enrichment sites would be visited by his inspectors, a key component in the interim U.S.-Iran deal. But an Iranian diplomat insisted visits would happen only after a final deal. The White House today, President Trump.
19: The war is going very well. As you know, we're winning by a lot.
18: President Trump canceled today's signing of a bipartisan affordable housing bill. President on social media said he'll sign it only if Congress passes the Save America Act. The bill passed with a veto-proof margin in Congress. President at the White House had this to say about the Save America Act and Democrats.
19: The people that they're pushing are communists.
18: When asked, Trump did not say whether he would sign the housing bill. Federal judge today barred Trump from implementing a proof of citizenship requirement to vote. New home sales are lower. This is ABC News.
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11: The Markley, Van Camp, and Robbins Show. Jamie Markley, David Van Camp, Scott Robbins. Now the Robbins Trifecta coming up in just a few. News update, David Van Camp.
13: President Trump just left the big meeting with Republican senators as he is refusing to sign a housing bill until they get the Save America Act passed. They're saying, hey, look, we got to have people proving their citizenship when they register to vote. And you also have to have photo ID. Come on.
15: Yeah.
13: What are we waiting on here? Here are the president's full remarks, only about a minute and a half long, but here we go.
29: I think we had a really great meeting, and we're very proud of the party. We like our leader. We like everybody really in the room. I don't like a few people, but that's okay. I think you know who they are. But I'll give you that information someday. But for the most part, we have a really well-unified party, and I said it very strongly. We have the hottest country anywhere in the world. We're the most powerful, we're the smartest, we're the most respected. 2 years ago, we were a laughingstock all over the world. We had a terrible group of people represented. Every leader, I just left G7, every leader, and we had a lot of people in addition to G7, as you know, came. Everyone said, what we've done in a year and a half is a miracle. We have the hottest country in the world, and we want to keep it that way. We have more factories being built right now than we have at any point, at any time in the history of our country. And all of those factories are opening up soon. It's all jobs. And our job numbers are incredible anyway. I see that oil just broke the $70 number. Who would have thought that was going to happen? And that's during a war. And Iran is being very nice. They're agreeing to everything that I want. And they have to. Otherwise, we just go back and do what we have to do. Thank you very much.
13: And there you go.
15: All right. Summing it all up. Well, he was talking a lot about the factories opening yesterday in Pennsylvania and the gas prices coming down. So that's all positive news.
16: Is the Voting Act going to pass or not?
13: No. I mean, if
15: I get that feeling, too.
13: They've got dog parades to worry about. This
16: irritates me. It chaps me.
15: Oh, it's infuriating.
16: Yes.
15: Like, what good are you if you can't get that done?
16: And again, you can't.
15: It's not just Republican voters that want it. It's Democrat voters, independents.
16: Majority of voters that want this, yeah.
15: Yeah.
16: So let's not do it. Okay, got it.
15: Yeah. Well, and that's the whole thing. Democrats know. Oh, my gosh, we need these votes to win a lot of these elections.
16: Yeah.
15: Dead people, from people here illegally.
16: That should be reason enough right there to get it done.
15: Yeah. Apparently, this morning on PMS Now, Scarborough was trying to say, wait a second, Democrats are not going socialist. I mean, there are a bunch of moderates that have won recently, like Spanberger in Virginia. And then Donnie Deutsch, that dude comes on, tells him something different.
13: Oh, yeah, that guy.
15: Like, oh, you got to watch out here.
13: Yeah.
15: I have not heard this. Do you want to hear it?
13: Sure. Yeah.
15: The reaction?
0: 64 days a year. Today, they will act like, and I hope you don't act like, New York City is the center of the world, because it's a big country out there.
1: You know what? There's what's called badge branding. You know, you sell Chevrolets and you use Corvette to kind of sell the whole thing. And my concern, and this is from a branding point of view, not a reality point of view, is that you now have the ability, I'm not talking about Fox News, I'm talking about if the Republicans are running against Democrats. No matter who the Democrat is, they say, the Democratic Party stands for this. The Democratic Party stands for what these principles stand for.
0: Can I ask you this? How many points did Mikey Sherrill win by when we heard she was going to lose?
1: But now you have, this is pre, this is,
0: hold on a second. How many points did Abigail Spanberger win in Virginia despite being told, oh, the Democrats are all socialists, they're all left-wing?
1: But this is now,
0: it's the same exact thing, Donnie.
1: There's new news now. You have a real way back. Joe, I think the Democratic Party, and you've got now two Democratic Socialists, is taking on an overall persona. This is where the energy is in the party. You and I can agree to disagree on this. I believe the Democratic Party overall is going too hard left. I believe there is anti-Semitism in there. We'll save that for another day. But I believe this is a branding issue for the Democrats that they are going to have to answer for. So this will agree to disagree on this one.
0: It's obviously a challenge. It's obviously going to be a challenge, obviously, as they move forward to make sure.
13: Well, wait a minute. All of a sudden, you're flipping back around. But
15: yeah, he is.
13: Here's the thing, though. There's also people in Virginia, and this is one of the reasons why there's been such a huge turnaround in polling for Abigail Spanberger is because she, well, went out there and said, I'm a moderate normie Democrat. People voted for her. She won by a lot.
15: Yep.
13: And then she's trying to govern, well, like a Mamdani.
15: Yes.
13: And, yeah, people are ticked because they realize they've been lied to. To a certain extent, probably not as dramatic, but Mikey Sherrill is very similar in New Jersey.
15: So 100%.
13: What you've just given away the game, which we all know how it's played, you just lie on the campaign trail.
15: Yep.
13: And then you realize, you know, once you're in office, you're basically on the same page as all these people that you were denouncing earlier.
15: Exactly.
16: Blatantly lie.
15: Oh, yeah. Yes. There's a survey out there. Hypothetical online question. 4,000 people asked, what percentage-based bonus would you rather choose? And here are the options. You can become 10% happier, 20% luckier, 30% you would age slower, you become 40% more attractive, you get paid 50% more money for your job, or you become 60% better at any sport you want. What do you choose? And what do you think people chose? Well,
13: the problem is that for the looks, the I'm an Adonis already. Who cares, right? But with the athletic ability, my floor is so low, it really wouldn't matter. I would just probably take the more money.
15: Scott?
16: I don't know. I kind of want to be a perennial Adonis.
15: 37% took the money.
16: Yeah, that makes sense.
15: It depends on how old you are, too, doesn't it?
16: Yeah.
13: Yeah.
15: And if you're already with somebody.
16: Yeah.
15: I mean, if you were single, early 20s, 40% more attractive? I think some younger people might pick that. It was, what, 17% said that?
16: Mm-hmm.
15: Luckier, I don't know what that means. It could mean a number of different things. Age slower, only 15% took that. Only 5% would want to be 10% happier. And it was only 3% that would pick being better at any sport.
16: Oh, money, all those things buy happiness. In the all do.
15: Being more attractive?
16: Yeah.
15: Not always.
16: What's the downside?
15: What's the downside?
16: Yeah.
15: Well, you might attract people that you're not used to attracting, and then you can't see who they really are through the hotness. And then they wreck your life, Scott. That's the downside.
16: Life's already been wrecked, Jamie.
15: Are you ready for your big
16: three? Might as well have the money.
15: Here we go.
2: Are you ready? 1, 2, 3. It's the three most important news stories of the day.
3: I hit the trifecta.
2: Well, at least according to Scott Robbins. It's the trifecta on the Markley, Van Camp, and Robbins Show.
15: Every day about this time, you know it. Scott Robbins' top three stories helped by his hero.
4: I'm Casey Kasem.
16: Hey, Casey. Which one would you have chosen? I'm curious, because I'll bet he would have taken the younger thing.
4: Yes.
16: He's already got a bunch of money. He didn't care. Yeah, all right.
4: I'm ready.
16: Okay, cool.
4: Three.
13: Number three, Carnival Cruise passengers have been banned.
16: Yeah, perhaps the disappointment of going an entire Carnival Cruise without a big brawl got to them, but here's what happened. Frayed nerves, apparently. Chaos broke out. Well, people are arriving at the office around 8 a.m. on Monday morning to depart. They were going on one of those little walking trips you can take when you're on a Carnival cruise. They dock and you can go out to the little city or village or wherever you're at.
15: Oh, yeah, you got to
16: come back on. Yeah. That kind of thing.
15: I was on a Carnival cruise once, yeah.
16: Having been on one of these, yeah.
15: Yeah, the Cayman Islands. It was great.
16: Yeah, you got to go. As long as you were back in time, anyway.
15: Yeah.
16: The Daily Mail is reporting that a woman dressed in a black strapless dress ducked under a line divider and started throwing punches at another woman who was in her pajamas standing.
15: Whoa.
16: That's when all hell broke
15: loose. Did she go into the city with the pajamas?
16: Apparently she was going to go in that direction, yeah.
15: Oh, boy.
16: The other one had the strapless dress on. She was dressed for the nines, though,
15: that
16: day. You know how it is. You go to the bank sometimes, and people are standing there in their pajamas.
15: I understand, but I just thought maybe vacation, you're going to some place that maybe you'd spike it up a little bit.
16: The sheriff's office said that the disagreement then between the two broke into more people. Seems over two families that were feuding with each other. That was the deal.
15: Full-on brawl?
16: Full-on brawl then, just all over the place, knucklehead. They called the cops. Cops came, separated everything. They've been banned from the cruises for the rest of their lives once they get home.
4: Now, on with the countdown.
15: That's great.
16: Yeah.
15: The Scott Robbins trifecta, top three of the day, up to number
4: two.
13: I'm sorry. I just saw the video.
16: Did you?
15: Gosh dang it. I feel like I'm missing out. I'm looking it up.
13: She's got like a little like shower cap or like a hair protector thing on, and then the lady in the strapless dress takes off the hair protector, just throws it down on the ground like, we're getting ready, let's go. Oh, dang, someone got disrespected for sure.
16: There was disrespect. At
13: a high level. All right.
16: We're on the USS disrespect, I think.
13: NBA draft pick number two bought some bling.
16: Isaiah Evans, the former Duke shooting guard, who, by the way, did not get selected last night in the first round. He thought he was going to be. Slid down the board, probably will be selected in the second round of the draft, but he went fully expecting that to happen. As a matter of fact, he went with $4 million worth of diamonds to the NBA draft. I think guy's dripping with diamonds, right? And apparently this was put together like a year ago. He had a diamond brooch on that was a 45-carat, what they call pigeon blood ruby, in the center of this thing that was encrusted in diamonds. And then he had a... what do they call the chains that go on wallets? Wallet chain, I guess. That was also made of diamonds. And he had shades on. He was ready to rock and roll and kept sitting there. His name after name after name was called, not him. So they fully extended. It might have been part of the problem anyway. Somebody looked at the character. I don't need that in my life. But anyway, he'll probably go today to someone in the second round of the draft.
15: I am now watching video of this fight on the Carnival Cruise. It does not disappoint. Oh, my God. Dude, I'm like a full minute in, and I saw one cop get thrown.
16: Yeah.
15: And so...

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6: 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Why not? There you go. Why would we want that?
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5: 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I'll bring this one back tomorrow to fill in the details, but this is from Broken Bow, Oklahoma. An Arby's worker has been charged with spitting in the food of a customer. An alleged contamination that the female victim says resulted in her contracting oral herpes.
11: Oh.
5: Oh, yeah. And the woman in question has admitted to spitting in it because there was surveillance footage of it. Did you know you could get oral herpes that way?
11: No, I said horsey sauce.
5: And that's Nimrod's
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14: Hi, this is Jeff Mall with Visit Lincoln. Lincoln continues to be a hotspot for sports-related activities as we welcome back the 2026 USA Roller Sports National Championships, July 7th through August 2nd at the Speedway Sports Complex. The 2026 championships follow in the footsteps of their almost annual appearance in Lincoln, in which enthusiasts come together for the biggest roller sports event in the United States. Lincoln will be host to more than 4,000 athletes, coaches, and officials who will participate throughout almost a month of competition at Speedway, a soccer facility that becomes a mecca for roller activity, featuring the fastest floor in the U.S. for speed skating activity. You have a chance to witness tomorrow's Olympians, as well as those young and old, as they compete for gold right here in Lincoln. The exciting competition includes multiple disciplines throughout. When you attend, please tell them good luck and also offer our unique brand of hospitality by welcoming them to our community. I'm proud of tourism in our community, and it's one more thing I enjoy about life in Lincoln. I'm Jeff Mall.
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15: From ABC News, I'm Chuck Severson. Kill the fanfare and smiling faces. They were expected at the White House today, where President Trump was to sign an affordable housing bill into law. Both parties voted for it by veto-proof majorities, a political win-win. But the president slammed the brakes on it, saying he won't sign it unless Congress first passes the Save America Act, an election-related measure not getting wide support. When asked about the housing bill at the White House, Trump ignored the issue, saying instead,
16: "The war is going very well. As you know, we're winning by a lot."
15: And about the Save America Act and Democrats,
16: "The people that they're pushing are communists."
15: Congressman Ted Lieu, California Democrat.
17: "Why is that? Did he wake up on the wrong side of the bed? Is he unable to stay awake today? What's causing him to chicken out again? Is it Taco Wednesday?"
15: The federal judge today barred Trump from implementing a proof of citizenship requirement to vote, which is in that election bill. About today's Capitol Hill lunch with the president and Republican lawmakers, ABC's Jay O'Brien is there.
18: President Trump does not have the grip on congressional Republicans that he began this term with. And so we were looking to read the tea leaves out of this lunch to see what are their priorities going forward. Are they more unified emerging from this lunch, having heard from the president, than they were potentially before they went in? So that's always been the question hanging over this. But now this housing issue has thrown a wrench into all of that.
15: After the lunch, the president.
16: "I think we had a really great meeting. And we're very proud of the party. We like our leader. We like everybody really in the room. I don't like a few people, but that's okay. I think you know who they are."
15: Analysts expected today's latest census report on new home sales to show an increase, but instead, the opposite. An unusually blistering and deadly heat wave is spreading across Western and Southern Europe. You're listening to ABC News.
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2: Another Regents meeting about the future of Nebraska medicine. I'm Jeff Motes, KFOR News. Next Monday, the University of Nebraska Board of Regents will meet to follow up on the resolution passed last Thursday regarding the future governing structure for Nebraska medicine. As of June 30th, Clarkson Regional Health Services will have withdrawn and will no longer serve as a governing member of Nebraska medicine. The Lincoln School Board held a work session Tuesday afternoon over the proposed preliminary 2026-27 Lincoln Public Schools budget, which is worth $586 million. One thing that stood out about the budget is that the property tax rate will stay unchanged. LPS Associate Superintendent for Business Affairs Liz Standish says the tax levy will stay put at $1.02 per $100 evaluation. She says the other thing that has changed is the Nebraska legislature investing in $1.2 billion for property tax relief.
3: When a homeowner gets a tax bill, myself included, you get your tax bill, you see a Nebraska tax credit and you see a Nebraska school tax credit, and then it reduces the bottom line that you pay as a property owner.
2: Tonight at 7, there will be an in-person public forum at the LPS district office that will be live streamed regarding the budget. A vehicle fire affected northbound traffic for a short time late this morning at Highway 77 in Pioneers. A social media post from Lincoln Police says northbound traffic was affected at the time. LFR confirms that the vehicle is a total loss and a mechanical failure is to blame for the fire. Two people suffered serious injuries. Two others were treated and released from the scene after a two-vehicle crash late this morning at 82nd Aroca Road. The Lancaster County Sheriff's Office confirmed to KFOR News about the four people being injured. Investigators say what led to the crash is still under investigation. And former Husker football and men's basketball radio voice Warren Swain has passed away. He was 79 years old. Swain died in Sarasota, Florida back on June 18th. Apparently from natural causes, according to the Omaha World Herald. He was the radio voice for Nebraska from 1996 to 2002. Partly sunny the rest of the afternoon, a high of 82. I'm Jeff Motes, KFOR News.
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0: events. And as we continue here, a lot of people are paying attention to the three congressional primaries that were swept by the Mamdani crowd last night in New York City. Another Mamdani-endorsed candidate is a woman named Aber Quaz, and she was running for state senate in a primary. She also won. This is who the voters in her district have decided to advance to the general election. Here she was talking about America and 9/11 and a few other topics in Cut 15.
1: And finding that, like, you know, the system of capitalism and racism and white supremacy, et cetera, have all, and Islamophobia have all been used, you know, to colonize lands, right, to take resources from other people. And so this is like a long trajectory. And we're just seeing the manifestations of that continuation, right, with 9/11. And so a lot of times when people are asking us to respond about, you know, attack, right, when if you look back, like, historically, right, you know, a lot of us come from lands that were colonized, lands where wars are being waged, right, and a lot of times because of U.S. policy or the policies in Europe. And so I find that we can connect over that, but then also that the idea that we have to apologize for, like, a terror attack that, like, a couple of people did, and then there is no apologies or reparations for genocides and for slavery, et cetera, is something that I kind of find, like, reprehensible.
0: You know, she finds it, like, reprehensible. An echo of Ilhan Omar on 9/11. Some people did something, quote, a couple of people did, talking about 9/11, which she there, much like Hassan Piker, blamed America because of our system of capitalism and racism and white supremacy and Islamophobia. Right? We're just seeing the manifestations of that continuing with 9/11. It's the America's chickens came home to roost message by this woman, Aber Quaz, who is now the Democratic nominee for state senate in New York. Thanks largely to Zohran Mamdani hearing comments like that and saying, that's my gal. It's not subtle at all what is going on here. By the way, if she's worried about colonization, you can look up the history of Islamic colonization. Look up those maps through history. They don't want to talk about that. I don't think she's maybe even aware of it. Maybe she is. But that's the worldview. And in the past, these people existed and they were out there and they were at the very extremist margins of left-wing politics. And they weren't really that relevant to anything happening in Democratic politics or electoral politics. This is a message that is now winning for Democrats in some of these places, including in some of the districts closest to Lower Manhattan and the September 11th terror attacks, which their spiritual Svengali says we deserved, Hassan Piker, echoed very similarly there by Aber Quaz, and internalized by a lot of these people. And what is, I think, really alarming to me is they're getting nominated by Democratic partisans. Again, often people of color and working class people are voting for the more normal Democrats. It's white, college educated, frustrated, downwardly mobile, younger white people who are like, this is their religion. And all the things, they're voting for these people, not despite these things, but because of them. Ms. Chevalier tweeting, seize the means of production. Someone said, maybe we shouldn't say defund the police. She says, F you, we're going to defund and abolish. And on it goes. Dissolve private health insurance. Is this the future? Josh Krasauer joins us to discuss that coming up.
2: Bringing the D.C. Beltway to the Corn Belt of Nebraska. 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
4: 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An all-girls camp in Texas has filed for bankruptcy a year after deadly flooding killed 25 girls, two teenage counselors, and the director.
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5: ABC News, I'm Chuck Sievertson. President Trump managed to derail a celebration today that would have been him signing a bipartisan affordable housing bill. No can do unless Congress first passes his Save America Act, an election-related measure. Congressman Ted Lieu, California Democrat.
6: Why is that? Did he wake up on the wrong side of the bed? Is he unable to stay awake today? What's causing him to chicken out again? Is it Taco Wednesday?
5: After lunch on Capitol Hill with Republican lawmakers, the president.
7: I think we had a really great meeting, and we're very proud of the party. We like our leader. We like everybody really in the room. I don't like a few people, but that's okay. I think you know who they are.
5: Sources tell ABC News that the meeting was tense, with the president frustrated over the War Powers Resolution vote. Sources say Senator Bill Cassidy and President Trump clashed, with sources saying it was a shouting match. Other senators tried to ease tensions. This is ABC News.
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0: enough of these angry young white leftists in his district to oust him. Does that sound right to you?
1: Yeah, I mean, there are a lot of factors. Number one is that that is a more non-white district, to put it bluntly, and a lot of working class voters who actually need to make ends meet and care about the economy don't have time to deal with, like, the obsession against Israel that seems to occupy so many of these far left candidates. So that's one factor. I also think Richie Torres is authentic. He stood by his principles, unlike, you know, even some pro-Israel candidates who tried to flip-flop and kind of neutralize their views and change their views in order to pander to a certain constituency.
0: No, he's
1: Richie
0: authentic.
1: Torres did not back down.
0: He's good. He's also very smart, and he's a good candidate, right? So that also helps. Some of these other people who got beaten were lackluster or were trying to straddle the fence and all of that. But boy, what an evening in New York. And the days ahead will be interesting. Josh Krasauer on The Guy Benson Show. Josh, always appreciate your time.
1: Thanks, guys.
0: Quick break, right back.
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0: proposed actions and would allow for the University of Nebraska to move forward with transitioning the governance of Nebraska medicine. As of June 30th, Clarkson Regional Health Services will have withdrawn and will no longer serve as a governing member of Nebraska medicine. Lincoln Police and Lincoln Firefighters were busy handling a vehicle fire late this morning at Highway 77 in Pioneers Boulevard. LFR confirms that the vehicle is a total loss and a mechanical failure is to blame for the fire. There were no reports of any injuries. Shortly after 10 o'clock this morning, Lancaster County Sheriff's deputies and rescue units from Hickman and Bennett were called to a two-vehicle crash at 82nd and Roker Road. In a text message from the Lancaster County Sheriff's Office to KFOR News, two people were taken to a Lincoln hospital with serious injuries, while two others were treated at the scene. What led to the crash remains under investigation. Lincoln School Board members on Tuesday held a couple of public comment periods while looking over the proposed 2026-2027 LPS budget. The property tax rate will stay unchanged, according to LPS Associate Superintendent for Business Affairs, Liz Standish.
1: Our property tax rate, if you look in the middle column, 25-26 actual, was right at $1.02. If you look at 26-27, the proposed property tax rate rounds right to $1.02.
0: Tonight at 7, there will be an in-person public forum at the LPS district office that will be live streamed. In sports, former radio voice of Nebraska football and men's basketball, Warren Swain, has died. Swain was the voice of Nebraska football and men's basketball from 1996 to 2002, after time in a similar role for Virginia. He was 79 years old. Sunny in the capital city this afternoon. It's currently 79 degrees in Lincoln. For KFOR News, this is Elijah Herbel.
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0: these sentences, saying everyone should be learning about this case. Well, a conservative lawyer tweeting, all right, let's talk about this case then. Here's what happened. On the night of July 4th, 2025, 11 members of a North Texas Antifa cell carried out a coordinated attack on the Prairie Land Detention Center. Earlier that day, they'd conducted reconnaissance, including reporting on the security of the facility, and had assembled a cache of dozens of firearms. The group planned an attack ahead of time, including a gear check where the leader discussed bringing rifles and ominously, quote, not getting arrested. They dressed in black uniforms and brought 11 firearms, body armor, military-grade first aid kits, including tourniquets for gunshot wounds. They disabled CCTV cameras at the facility, threw fireworks and explosives to flush out the officers for a planned massacre. When the officers called 911, Lieutenant Thomas Gross responded. Body cam footage shows one of the attackers yelling, "Get the rifles!" As the group opened fire, Gross was shot in the neck. The perpetrators of the failed mass shooting were arrested and charged with offenses ranging from concealment of evidence to attempted murder. They were found guilty by a jury of their peers and very appropriately received sentences ranging from 30 to 100 years. There, now you know. It sounds like justice was served even if the worst people in our society are complaining about it. More of the Guy Benson Show coming up.
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3: The head of the UN nuclear agency says inspectors will visit Iranian sites and call contradictory remarks between the U.S. and Iran a war of words. An all-girls camp in Texas has filed for bankruptcy a year after deadly flooding killed 25 girls, two teenage counselors, and the director.
2: Stay connected for updates all day.
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4: ABC News, I'm Chuck Stevenson. It wasn't a leisurely lunch for Republican lawmakers meeting with President Trump on Capitol Hill. Many had expected a political win-win in an election year earlier, but the president canceled the signing of a bipartisan affordable housing bill. He insists Congress first passed his Save America Act, an election-related measure. Louisiana Senator Bill Cassidy indicates what sources to ABC News said was correct, that the meeting was tense with the president frustrated over the War Powers Resolution vote. He and Cassidy getting into a shouting match. Cassidy saying he asked Trump about the Iran war.
5: You have not told the American people what's going on. It was supposed to last 4 weeks. It's lasted 4 months. Our original objectives have not been achieved. And I want to know what's going on.
4: Federal judge today permanently barred Trump's executive order implementing a proof of citizenship requirement to vote. This is ABC News.
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0: Benson Show. And Mark, we spent the bulk of our conversation in the last segment talking about Iran. But quickly, I know Ukraine is a subject on which you're very informed and passionate. And a lot of the experts are now saying Russia now on the back foot. They started this war. It was kind of a stalemate for a while. Now the Ukrainians are really launching successful attacks against the Russians, including inside Russia. And they've been making gains. And the Russians are kind of right now flailing a bit. How do you see this playing out? And what are the current pressures inside the Kremlin? What's the calculus for Putin?
1: Well, this is one of the ways that the Iran war has benefited Ukraine. First of all, before we go to Ukraine, just one more point on Iran and the frozen assets. President Trump has requested an $80 billion Iran supplemental to replenish the stockpiles of our weapons. And the Democrats are never going to vote for that. And there's some Republicans who might not vote for it. Why don't we use Iranian frozen assets to do that? And then he can go on the campaign trail and say the war didn't cost us anything. Iran paid for it. There's an option there.
0: We bombed Iran and Iran paid for it. It's the version of Mexico paying for the wall.
1: Exactly. Iran paid for the disarmament of their own nuclear program. So I think that's a winning campaign issue for the midterms, to go out and say, we disarmed the Iranian regime and we made the Iranians pay for the war. In terms of Ukraine, we've been distracted now for about 3 or 4 months by the Iranian, situation. And Ukraine has used that time to absolutely turn around the war on the ground. We were hearing before the Iran war, we were hearing, the Russians are eventually going to take Donetsk. Ukrainians are on their heels. They got to give up territory that the Russians haven't conquered. Now it's the opposite. I mean, the Ukrainians are reaching thousands and thousands of kilometers into Russia. They hit Siberia. You know, they hit St. Petersburg. They're hitting Moscow. This war is turning on Putin in a very big way. And there are reports that President Trump told Zelensky at the G7 summit, take it to him. I think Trump realizes that the intransigent party is Putin, and we need to, if he wants to bring Putin to the table, the best way to do it is to have Ukraine on the offensive and winning the war. And they're starting to do that right now.
0: Mark Thiessen is a former chief presidential speechwriter under George W. Bush. He's a Fox News contributor, AEI fellow, and a columnist at The Washington Post. And Mark, we always appreciate your insights, especially on these matters, and we'll have you back soon. Busy, busy times.
1: Thank you, Guy.
0: The final hour. The Guy Benson Show is coming up next. Our colleague Harris Faulkner will join us when we return.
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8: From ABC News, I'm Lindsay Davis, anchor Prime streaming weeknights on ABC News Live. Disappointed Republican lawmakers who had lunch on Capitol Hill with President Trump today had a surprise serving of tension and shouting. Many had expected a political win-win in an election year with the president signing a bipartisan affordable housing bill, but he canceled it, insisting Congress first pass his Save America Act, an election-related measure. After the lunch, the president.
9: I think we had a really great meeting, and we're very proud of the party. We like our leader. We like everybody really in the room. I don't like a few people, but that's okay. I think you know who they are.
8: One of those might be Louisiana Senator Bill Cassidy. He indicates that what sources tell ABC News is correct, that the meeting was tense with the president frustrated over yesterday's war powers resolution vote. Cassidy says that he and the president raised their voices. Cassidy says he asked Trump about the Iran war.
10: You have not told the American people what's going on. It was supposed to last 4 weeks. It's lasted 4 months. Our original objectives have not been achieved. And I want to know what's going on.
8: Cassidy says he makes no apologies. A federal judge today permanently barred Trump's executive order implementing a proof of citizenship requirement to vote. ABC's Peter Haralambos.
11: Judge Denise Casper wrote that the Constitution, quote, does not grant the president any specific powers over elections. Separate from today's ruling, Trump earlier this year signed a second executive order on voting to create a national list of verified voters. That policy is still being challenged in court.
8: A life-threatening heat wave is smothering much of Western and Southern Europe. ABC's James Longman reports in London.
12: Spain, Italy, and the UK all sweltering. Rome, one of 15 Italian cities under a red warning, the highest weather alert possible. And in London, the changing of the guard has been cancelled for the rest of the week.
8: Wall Street major indexes closed the day mixed. The Dow higher, the S&P and NASDAQ lower. 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
15: Another decision by the NU Board of Regents regarding Nebraska medicine. Good afternoon, I'm Elijah Herbal, KFOR News. A follow-up will be done next Monday morning at 9 o'clock by the Nebraska Board of Regents on a resolution passed last Thursday regarding the future governing structure for Nebraska medicine. As of June 30th, Clarkson Regional Health Services will have withdrawn and will no longer serve as a governing member of Nebraska medicine. The meeting will be over proposed actions that would allow for the University of Nebraska to move forward with transitioning the governance of Nebraska medicine. Four people were injured in a two-vehicle crash late this morning northeast of Hickman. The Lancaster County Sheriff's Office confirmed to KFOR News the collision happened at 82nd and Roker Road. Two people were taken to a Lincoln hospital with serious injuries, while two others were treated at the scene. What led to the crash remains under investigation. 40th Street from O to Randolph Streets will be closed indefinitely for emergency water repairs. The northbound lane was already closed for a water main replacement project. The recommended detour is O Street to 33rd Street to Randolph. Lincoln School Board members on Tuesday held a couple of public comment periods while looking over the proposed 2026-2027 LPS budget. The property tax rate will stay unchanged, according to LPS Associate Superintendent for Business Affairs, Liz Standish.
16: Our property tax rate, if you look in the middle column, 25-26 actual, was right at $1.02. If you look at 26-27, the proposed property tax rate rounds right to $1.02.
15: Tonight at 7, there will be an in-person public forum at the LPS district office that will be live streamed. In sports, former radio voice of Nebraska football and men's basketball, Warren Swain, has died. Swain was the voice of Nebraska football and men's basketball from 1996 to 2002, after time in a similar role for Virginia. He was 79 years old. Sunny in the capital city this afternoon. It's currently 79 degrees in Lincoln. For KFOR News, this is Elijah Herbel.
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21: Welcome to it, midweek editions here with the Average Joe Sports Show. Chris Schmidt, Elijah Herbel, Justice Rohde is in. The wedding season and tour continues for one Elijah Herbel, which is going to be nice to have you kind of spread your wings and go continue to suit up and party on, Wayne.
15: And look for my future wife?
21: Yeah, find the Mrs. Elijah.
15: The Mrs. Elijah.
21: Yeah. What you think of that?
15: How about, like, why can't I be the Mr. So-and-so?
21: However you want to rock, bro.
15: I'm just romantic like that.
22: Instead of Herbal Essences, would she be Herbal Fragrances?
15: Is that an actual, like, company?
22: I don't know. Get on that.
21: Yeah, we'll find it as we veer out of the ditch early on in the show. We'll get our starting five shout-outs. We'll check in Mike Babcock with us. Talk some Big Red football. The lists continue to come out from our friends at The Athletic.
15: Is it list season already?
21: Right? It is, and they're going through the top 25 coaches of the 1990s. Your favorite doesn't finish number one for Nebraska fans. We'll explain. Evan Blandwith is next hour into the 5 o'clock hour to get us kicked off, and then a Jock Doc with Dr. Brandon Seifert, Nebraska Orthopedic Center. Plenty of room for you today. At 489-1240 or 800-825-5865. Some news on the recruiting front to talk about. A couple of crystal balls put out there for Khalil Taylor, talented wideout, Nebraska trying to reel in. And a couple of different topics we'll hit. One is best and worst case scenario for Nebraska football, likely scenario. I know SI Nebraska put this out. And we are going to give our wonderful 2 cents on it. And pillars of the program. Think about this. What player or position do you think needs to pop for Nebraska to be what you want them to be? And to further that, it kind of helps solidify that future advertisement. Come to Nebraska, you see good things happen. And there's a chance to rewrite. And I'm not saying Nebraska's got, a quarterback issue. They don't. But what you do have on deck here with Trey Taylor is a guy that you think could be program changing. You saw that happen 30 plus years ago with landing a guy like Tommy Frazier and making sure that he excels. And he did. He was great. He was program changing. You landed a 5-star. 2 years ago that transferred. So what's the word out on your quarterback development? And you know, if you go to Nebraska, let's just pick his quarterback or rush end or linebacker or safety or offensive line stud. Do you finish your career there? One, two, do you excel? And there's so many stories of so many former Huskers that were a long line of All-Americans, academic All-Americans, All-Conference performers, future College Football Hall of Famers. I mean, it's kind of like Iowa and tight end U, right? You go play tight end at Iowa. You've had a really good, maybe probably underused career, but you pop and the NFL sees you, and voila, it's trips to the Pro Bowl and lots of zeros after your extension. So we'll get there to the pillars of the program and dive in. Real quick, though, on Khalil Taylor, before we get into best and worst case scenarios for Nebraska in 2026 and what's most likely, would love your thoughts on YouTube or on the Average Joe Radio Network if you want to chime in. What say you about what's most likely, what's best, what's worst case scenario? We'll have our thoughts on that. Guys, Khalil Taylor, a couple of crystal balls are out for the talented wideout. And Tim Vergese putting a crystal ball out there. Steve Wildfong, also a crystal ball. Looks like things are going well for Nebraska. It is a race, though. Colorado has entered the picture. Penn State has always been in the picture. There's Bama and what they have done historically with wide receivers. And then there's Nebraska. Nebraska has been fantastic recruiting their butt off. And the staff's done a nice job, but more importantly, the peer part of this is also what's been very good and potentially difference-making for Nebraska.
15: Oh, yeah. I mean, Trey Taylor has been huge, having a Pied Piper of your recruiting class, and guys that people from around the country can look at and say, I want to play with that guy, or I want to play like that guy, mm-hmm. for guys that come down the pipe, which is kind of one of the things that we're going to get into as pillars of the program, is your high-profile recruits, not only do they need to bring guys with them, but they got to show out once they get here, too. It's a double-edged sword in that regard of, like, hey, the guy's not going to show out if he doesn't bring talent with him, and, hey, guys want to play with the best. If you're one of the best, you want to play with the best. That's how competitors operate. You don't want to go play with a bunch of scrubs, so you want to bring some guys along with you and build a team of winners. And then if you can build that team of winners, I mean, you as a five-star guy or a five-star adjacent guy, you got to go show out, you got to go make plays and show future recruits, hey, this is the place to be. Simple as that.
21: And it also, Justice, kind of highlights your coaching, the trust you have in the head man, trust you have in your position group, trust you have in your OC specifically. And we've highlighted DeKell Shorts a lot since he joined the program. And then, of course, Dana's background with receivers. And you know, Nebraska's got a good, that's a big wide receiver room. And you've got some guys waiting in the wings. You've got some guys you've brought in out of the portal. And you've gotten some guys that you've recruited from high school that are now entering their junior year that have been focal points. Also, Big Ten Media Days, is the Average Joes will be front and center in Chicago for you with coverage. You've got Lindenmeyer, Marshall, and Evans. Those are the three Huskers that are going to be putting on great suits, probably a red tie, and being in front of the media. Not Calandria, not Waneri, not RVP, but you've got three guys that have been part of the program the last couple of years that have produced pretty well.
15: Three guys that kind of strike me as workhorses,
21: yeah,
15: on and off the field.
21: Mm-hmm.
15: The type of no day off, no plays off type of guys. Andrew Marshall, he had that reputation coming in from Idaho. You kind of saw that on the field last year. Not a guy that takes a lot of snaps off. And Justin Evans, who along the offensive line over the past 5 years has been, if not the best, or if not the only best poster child for development.
21: Mm-hmm. He's consistent.
15: Yeah, he's the poster child for what Coach Riley was able to build around here. And I don't think, we've had this conversation plenty before, Coach Riley did a great job developing his depth along the offensive line, but he did a great job developing his starters, and Justin Evans has been the example of that. There's a reason why draft pundits, Husker coaches, are high about what Justin Evans can be in his future as a professional football player. It's because he brings it every single day. And finally, Luke Lindenmeyer, another guy that kind of worked his way up from down in the depth chart, being a guy that didn't have much respect from on the recruiting trail coming to Nebraska, been the guy that's earned everything he's gotten. And that's... I guess the best way to put these three guys, they're workhorses that have earned everything that they've gotten at the University of Nebraska.
21: You love that story. That's a familiar story to Nebraska fans, but it's now a story you want to see as part of the program again. And, you know, all three guys were honorable mention, all Big Ten. Do they take that step to be all conference at some point in a loaded league?
0: I think you're big when you, let's attack the media day point first here. I think when you talk about what Matt Rhule and this staff want the identity of this Nebraska football program to be, could you think of three better individuals than Andrew Marshall, Justin Evans, and Luke Lindenmeyer, guys who have grinded their way either through a different program and then transferred their way to Nebraska and really popped in their first year in the case of Andrew Marshall, or a couple of guys in Justin Evans and Luke Lindenmeyer who paid their dues, who worked their way up, who spent countless hours in the weight room doing summer workouts, doing all the mat drills in the winter, and really grinding and building and developing their portfolio as a football player at the University of Nebraska? If you want the hallmark of your program to be development and retention, could you think of a couple of better guys that could
21: examples.
0: Do that? That's three great examples. Instead of throwing the flashy item that you just grabbed in Anthony Calandria, or throwing out a big-name wide receiver in Isaiah Hunter or Kwazi Gilmore out there, let's throw some meat and potatoes. Let's show what Nebraska's all about. Let's showcase the development that we have on tape. Let's showcase some of the guys that we believe are some of the better locker room leaders that we have in our building. And then let's also, while we're doing that, it takes a little bit of pressure off of the quarterback position. It allows Anthony Calandria to not have to be at the face of a program. He can just show up, be one of the guys and ball. Right, that's the thing. The wide receiver room can show up and be guys and ball. Right, you can be focused more on the football side of things. Let your guys who have paid their dues and been your leaders go out and be your leaders in front of the press, and while you guys work on being about ball inside of the complex.
1: And to add to that, it's three guys that are not going to show up to Big Ten Media Days and be look-at-us chest pounder types.
21: No.
1: I mean, Luke Lindenmeyer, he's a fun interview. He's going to be fun to chat with. Justin Evans, the same. But they're three guys that are all about ball and are not going to get up there and write checks that they cannot keep later down the season.
21: Not a lot of hot air.
1: No, there's not going to be a lot of hot air from those guys. Hopefully we get a couple good sound bites. We get some great interviews coming as we make the trek out to Chicago for Big Ten Media Days here in about a month. And I'm sure we will get some good chats with those three fellas. That being said, they're not gonna make a sound bite that will make its way around the Big Ten before the season even starts. That's not what they're there to do.
21: Let's just preview it. There's not going to be natty talk. There's not going to be Big Ten championship talk. There's goals. Right, there's goals, there's schedule, there's opportunity, but how they got to, how they're going to get to Chicago is through the grind. And you can talk about wanting to be a grinder program. You can put out videos and weight room and all the hype around it, or the showcase, but these guys do live it, and that is what's important. Fellas, best and worst case scenarios for 26 and what's most likely. I will jump in because I this is real easy for me, and I'll say with what I think is the best case scenario, what's kind of the dream season for Nebraska?
1: National championship.
21: No, I'm not saying this. No, but I think if you want to say dream season for Nebraska football, you're 2-1 against your playoff teams. You beat Ohio State, Oregon, or Indiana, two of the three, because you get two of the three at home. What kind of home football team are you going to be? Now, the home schedule, it's not without some pitfalls with those three, Washington included in that. But if you're a one-loss home record in 26, that's a best case scenario. You're 3-0 or 2-1 against Illinois, Iowa, and Washington as well, and you handle your business. And best case scenario, you are 5-0 going into that Indiana game with Ohio, Bowling Green, North Dakota. You don't get stung by an upstart Spartan team that's just trying to figure things out. And then, for the love of God, you can't lose to Mike Locksley. So that's best case scenario for me. And they're at that 9-win number. And my last thought before you guys jump in here, they're at minimum 2-2 in November to kind of reverse that narrative that's unfortunately been earned in November so far in the Matt Rhule era.
1: So if they're 2-2 in November, I would assume you're chalking up, saying they need to go 2-1 against Oregon, Indiana, and Ohio State.
21: That's a big ask, but again, so we're saying best case scenario.
1: That gets them to 9-3.
21: Yeah, I mean, I think 9-3, man. You get 9 wins with this schedule. People are happy. You're playing a certain brand of football, and importantly, is you got better from kickoff against Ohio September 5th to kickoff in Kinnick on Black Friday. You became a better football program. You didn't peak. You didn't have a one-hit wonder where you won at Illinois, you crushed Colorado, or you beat Cincinnati. You got better as the year went on. Your team grew. Your team rose. You developed some depth. And ultimately, you're going to have a ton of one-score games. You were damn good in those moments.
1: To flip this around to your worst-case scenario.
21: You've already done that math, have you?
1: You start off the season with some unconvincing wins. Anthony Calandra, a little bit turnover-prone. The defense is still giving up some running yards. But you're 3-0 to start the year, despite the fact that things don't always look great and there's some questions. You go out to Michigan State, and in Pat Fitzgerald's first Big Ten game,
21: you get out-coached.
1: You get popped. You get stung. You get out-coached. You lose the game. Now you're down. You're feeling sorry for yourself, and Mike Locksley comes into Memorial Stadium and stings you again.
21: 3-2 before the SIG.
1: You're 3-2.
21: Makes his way in.
1: And then
21: DEF CON already.
1: And then Indiana's lambs to the slaughter. You go out to Oregon and you get Otzoned. You just get smoked on the road, and then you come back home in a potential blackout game against Washington is more of a grayout with all the empty seats. That's worst case scenario. And then let's not even talk about November, because if you're at that point in the year, coming off of 1, 2, 3, 4
21: in a bomb threat much of November,
1: that would be 5 consecutive losses dating back to the Michigan State game.
22: And then you're tuning
1: Friday,
22: in.
1: And then you're Friday night at Illinois, and Brett Bielema runs for 3,000 yards
22: and
1: on you.
22: You're tuning in for basketball at that point.
1: You're tuning in for basketball at that point, and Matt rolls
21: How's
1: out the door.
21: Fred doing?
1: And Matt rolled me out the door at that point, by the way.
21: Worst case scenario is 5-7 or worse.
1: I was going to go probably 4-8, and you get the one pointless win against a Rutgers team at the end of the year that no longer cares.
21: Dude, if you're going into that Rutgers game with multiple losses already, they're going to smoke you.
1: So 3-9 then.
21: Yeah, I mean, legit, if you
1: lose to Michigan State and Maryland, 3-9 is almost a likelihood.
21: Yeah, that turns into your best case scenario. Justice, you got any, you want to hang on here till 40?
22: I'll give you your best case scenario is probably 9-3, but also a little caveat with that. I think your best case scenario is also you get a couple of performers on the Big Ten first or second all-conference team just to showcase that you have developed an elite talent.
21: We'll talk what's likely, and we've kind of covered the worst case. Brian says, now Elijah has me wanting to stick my head in the oven. Mike Babcock's on the way.
2: It can take seconds for a tornado to demolish a lifetime of memories and possessions.
3: It's sobering. What we have witnessed, really sad, really heartbreaking.
2: Even worse, it can cause death and injury to those who aren't prepared. This is severe weather season, which is why you need to know what's coming before it arrives. 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
21: Back with you here, Average Joe Sports Show Wednesday edition. Mike Babcock with us at MD Babs on Twitter. Read him with the good folks at Herd At and Babbers. We just went through the best and worst case scenario. And we'll get to what's likely for Nebraska in 2026. This is all in pencil, of course, not ink, as we're into almost July. How you doing? What's a good word with Babbers today?
10: I'm doing okay. Just listening to you guys go through the stuff and taking notes, as usual.
21: I like it. Invisible ink notes, right?
10: Yes, good
21: stuff. Mike, before we get best and worst case scenario from you, the Athletics having some fun with lists and rankings, and they kind of put together their top 15 programs of teams, I should say, of the 90s, and interested to kind of get your take on some of the other programs in that era. But also, they released today top 25 coaches of the 90s. And this isn't biased because, I mean, 90s was kind of my wheelhouse with being a high school kid and junior high kid who loved watching college football every Saturday and then eventually getting to Nebraska and being a student at Nebraska and then transitioning into this this field that Bob Knight had no love for. So... T.O. coming in number 4 on that list of top 25 coaches in the 90s. You've got some self-made dudes like Bill Snyder comes in number 2 in front of T.O. I have a problem with Spurrier being ranked in front of Osborne. I think Bill Snyder, what he did at K-State, is immaculate. And same with Bobby Bowden, was phenomenal. And Bobby built a lot of his juice off of playing Nebraska. I think he built his program off of competing against Nebraska. And Florida State grew into a monster and had to do so when Miami was really good and then Florida was on their way up. What say you about this coach rundown, this coach ranking? T.O. coming in number 4, Bob Bowden, the number 1 coach of the 90s, and then Snyder and even Bill McCartney coming in at number 10.
10: You know, I would have put Osborne higher.
21: Yeah.
10: But you know, he didn't have the last 2 years, 98 and 99.
21: Right.
10: I think that part of the, it was kind of penalized for that a little bit. You know, I guess I kind of understand why Snyder was number 2 because of what he did with a program that had done nothing
21: ever
10: when he took over. And in 98, after Osborne was gone, because his, you know, Bill Snyder's team never beat Tom Osborne coach team.
21: They didn't cover. They had 1 year they covered, and that was the 1990 team.
10: Right. So if you just matched them up without taking into account.

0: where Kansas State had been, I would have said Osborne would have been ahead of Snyder from that standpoint, because again, Kansas State could never beat Nebraska when Osborne was the coach and Snyder was the coach there. And you know, but you have to consider that where Kansas State was and the fact that in 98, 4 weeks of the UPI poll, Kansas State was number one. One of those times it was tied, I think, with Tennessee, but it was number one outright in the UPI poll. Always the highest it got in the AP poll was two. But when you consider where Kansas State was and where it got to in 98, that's pretty remarkable. You know, that's coaching. That's a good, so I would probably put Osborne at third, in that context. Mm-hmm. Even though if you just matched them up, on what happened in the 90s and you didn't take into account where Kansas State had been, I would have put Osborne number two behind Dodden. But I'm probably biased a little bit, but, it seems like, you know, there's a little bit of bias there with Spurrier. I didn't think he probably was number three.
1: Yeah, and I'm with you there. I just wish there was some sort of head-to-head matchup with both coaches, with elite teams, that could have proven to us who the better head coach was during the 1990s. I just wish we would know, but I guess we'll never know.
2: Good sarcasm.
0: Well, head-to-head, Nebraska, Osborne and Snyder, head-to-head, Osborne wins that battle.
2: And head-to-head, Spurrier still looking like he choked on a corn cob throwing his visor.
1: And Tommy Frazier's still running.
2: Yeah, he's still breaking tackles. It's pretty good. Mike Babcock with us. Babbers, what say you here? Best, worst case scenario for 26 and likely? Any thoughts?
0: You know, I like listening to what you guys were saying. I'm probably...
1: You enjoyed that?
2: our friends are crying and ready to go wonder in traffic.
0: Yeah, so I don't have to be so negative, you know. Relative to that, it looks like I'm, when I put it down, I didn't really have much difference between the two. I had best case scenarios 8-4.
2: Okay.
0: To me, realistically, that's where this team can be. And in order to do that, in my way of looking at it, they had to win the first five games, including Bowling Green, which was Tennessee, and now it's Bowling Green.
2: I wish it was Tennessee, though, man.
0: Yeah, I do, too. But you got to schedule some wins, and that's part of it. And then there was the talk that you needed 8 home games next season to help fund the $600 million South Stadium revamp. So next year it's, what, Miami of Ohio instead of Tennessee, I think. But anyway, first five games they have to win if they do that. I think they're in a position where they can finish 8-4. I just don't think that they're going to win at Iowa. I don't think they're going to win at Oregon. And then the two home games I had were Indiana and Ohio State. I didn't have a win in those two games. Right. So best case scenario, 8-4. That's, to me, that's fairly realistic as a best case scenario. Worst case scenario, I kind of went back and forth between 5-7 and 6-6.
2: Okay.
0: Again, I had them possibly at 6-6, but they would have to lose what I wrote them down here. They'd have to lose
2: a lot of November games.
0: Two of the three road games at Rutgers, at Illinois, and at Michigan State. If they lost two of those three, I got them finishing 6-6. Mm-hmm. And, you know, that's, people wouldn't be happy with that. I don't know if people are going to be happy with 8-4. I would hope that they would be. That seems reasonable enough to me. And then you got a bowl game, so conceivably you could win a bowl game. Hopefully it doesn't happen as it did last season, where things just fell apart at the end of the year. But that's where I stand on that. Get a bowl win, 9-5.
1: Until proven otherwise, in terms of most realistic, should we just be expecting the November collapse? Should we be expecting this team to not be playing their best football in November? Because, you know, once, okay, it happens. Twice, three times? It's a trend now. It almost feels like something that you need to buck before I can expect the fact that you're not going to fall apart in November.
2: It's been it's been different, though, Mike and Justice and Elijah, because year one, your quarterback situation was in flux, and I'm just going to say it. Sorry if he's sad about it, but you had Sat calling the offense, right? And then you had to flip things. Year two, you brought Dana in to play fireman, and you had a true freshman quarterback doing things, right? And you should have been better. You should have been 2-2 in 24.
1: But you weren't.
2: No, I know, but would have, should have, could have. And then last year, he gets hurt, and that win came out of your sails against what you built up to be SC. I mean, you went in with a 6-2 record with November in front of you. So you were in contention whether you looked like you belonged in contention or not, and then it all went south and sideways, and your defense totally checked out. That can't be a repeat. I don't think it will be with these new hires.
1: I just think, to flip that around though, quarterback play going south in November and injuries, that's just life in the Big Ten. You have to be ready in November for whenever those things happen, because it's not a matter of if, it's a matter of when you pick up injuries. It's a matter of when a quarterback goes into adverse weather conditions in November and doesn't look like himself.
3: Also, your coaches can be as new and as tough as they want. Are your players still the same? Have they grown at all? Have they matured at all? Have they toughened up as men going into November? That's a real question, and Greg Schiano's got the kind of squad that if you're not ready in November, they'll punch you in the mouth. That's the kind of grit that Rutgers has.
2: Take out something on somebody. That's fair. Babbers, when you look at the three representatives in the Big Ten Media Days, three pretty good picks by Coach Rule to go represent the Big Red. Do you like the three going?
0: Yeah, you guys expressed it really well. I think that you know, if they can reflect this team, you know, the attitude of hard work and just get the job done and don't, you know, it's not about name recognition. It's about teamwork. It's about being part of a unit. I think there are three good choices. I was surprised when I saw the list, because I thought that, you know, it would probably go the other way. You would pick people that high visibility kinds of people, and you didn't. You know, you picked here's Will Bold again. You know, mm-hmm. Gritty beats pretty. Kind of a situation with those three guys. I think they represent Nebraska very well. Hopefully they represent Nebraska very well. I hope this football team is like what they represent. Mm-hmm. Because if it is, then they've got a chance to go to that best case scenario, in my opinion. And, you know, that's what it takes. And you've got three guys that have shown that.
2: Mike, last thought, bud, with the Athletic and their teams of the 90s, those top 15, 95 Nebraska came in at number one. What team in the 90s that you saw or remember you think belongs at a high spot with that top 15 rundown? To me, I think that number two pick with Washington was good. And I think the 1990 Buffs belonged in that top 10.
0: I like the Washington pick too. That was really a good Washington team. Made short work of Nebraska. That I didn't have any problem with that. Mm-hmm. But I, you know, I did think that Nebraska was clear cut number one.
2: Yeah.
0: No question about that. 95 Nebraska team was just remarkable, unbeatable.
4: Hey, it's Bill Hook.
5: And Elijah Herbel from the Morning Hookup.
4: Coming up on a Thursday in the Morning Hookup, we'll recap NBA Draft Day 2.
5: We'll preview the United States against Turkey in the World Cup.
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6: Hi, this is Jeff Mall with Visit Lincoln. Lincoln continues to be a hotspot for sports-related activities as we welcome back the 2026 USA Roller Sports National Championships, July 7th through August 2nd.

0: at the Speedway Sports Complex. The 2026 championships follow in the footsteps of their almost annual appearance in Lincoln, in which enthusiasts come together for the biggest roller sports event in the United States. Lincoln will be host to more than 4,000 athletes, coaches, and officials who will participate throughout almost a month of competition at Speedway, a soccer facility that becomes a mecca for roller activity, featuring the fastest floor in the U.S. for speed skating activity. You have a chance to witness tomorrow's Olympians, as well as those young and old, as they compete for gold right here in Lincoln. The exciting competition includes multiple disciplines throughout. 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I'm proud of tourism in our community, and it's one more thing I enjoy about life in Lincoln. I'm Jeff Mall.
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8: KFOR.
6: 26.
9: And most realistic.
6: And realistic, where we're getting to right now. Rock Median says very realistic to go 0-4 in November. Can't happen. Sorry.
9: I would also
6: not
9: say
6: saying it won't happen, but it can't happen.
9: I'd say very. It's more realistic you're sub 500 in November than above 500, right? Mm-hmm.
6: And listen, we can ask this question too, guys. 1-3 will not make you happy if you're a Nebraska fan. That said, all 1-3s are not created equal, and I don't know that you'd trade, maybe you would, you'd trade an Ohio State win and you go 0-3 with the losses, but I don't think you can do that math. I don't think you can lose to Rutgers, Illinois, and Iowa and somehow beat Ohio State. If that were to happen, you're a 500 football team where you get up for the big dogs, but you don't handle your business. And I don't know that with some of the guys they have on the team this year that you're not going to get consistent effort. It kind of might come down to coaching, game plan, and just talent. Like, what are you going up against? And they're going up against some fellas on the schedule.
9: Well, if you want to win games, and as you look at the schedule, we talked about this earlier in the offseason, Justice and I did, we beat this up. If you want to win football games, there's three things. I think you got to win 2 of 3. You got to either have the better talent on the field, you got to have the better coaching on the sideline, or you have to be the more gritty team. Mm-hmm. Take care of two of those three. If you're a better team talent-wise and you're grittier than your opposition, even if they outcoach you, you'll still probably win the football game. If you have the grit and the coaching and you get out talented, that's the recipe for an upset.
6: Mm-hmm.
9: You know, like you'll probably go win that football game.
6: You had all three when we talk about that 95 team.
9: If you don't have the grit, if you don't have the grit, but you out-talent them and you out-coach them, congrats, you're what Ohio State's been for like 10 years now. pre-that national championship run a couple years ago.
6: Somebody punches you in the mouth and you don't respond.
9: Yeah, but they still go 11-1 because...
6: they just out-talent you.
9: They out-talent you and they out-coach you.
6: Mm-hmm.
9: Yeah, two of the three. Those are the three things that I look at going into this year where I'm trying to circle teams where I go, I think Nebraska can get two of the three in either the coaching category, the talent category, or the grittiness category. And grittiness kind of remains the unknown. We'll see how gritty this team is come this fall, but that's kind of what I'm looking for whenever I'm trying to predict how this season's going to go.
6: Justice, you got a thought or two here on this likely scenario?
5: I think your most realistic scenario is you probably go 6-6 or 7-5. Maybe you snipe a win against an opponent that's maybe an echelon above you or maybe a couple echelons above you. I think there is some talent development. I think you do see that, but I think you tread water this year. You go 6-6, you go 7-5, and then 2027 becomes a make or break year for the program under Matt Rule's direction. I think that's probably your most realistic scenario is you are treading water and you maybe develop some talent, but 2027 is a time where it's make or break. Like, you either got to take this thing to the next level or you are where you are.
9: To me, it's I'm with you there. And to get a little more into the weeds, it's a 6-6 or a 7-5 where you lose a game you're not supposed to, you win a game you're not supposed to, but you stumble down the stretch in November because, again, until I see otherwise, that's just what I'm going to come to expect from a Matt Rule coach Nebraska football team.
5: Mm-hmm.
9: And, hey, they could easily flip that script this year, but until I see it, I'm not going to believe it. So I think you stumble down the stretch, and by the time November rolls around, all of Husker Nation's going, all right, Freddie Hoiberg, what do you have for us this year?
6: Mm-hmm. That's what's most likely for you. Here's what I think is expected. I think you're going to have a defense and a system with Coach Orich, with Coach Brown, with Addy, and your linebacker, Coach Dworcek, and I'm forgetting the safeties coach because he's the new name. Forgive me there, but... I think those guys working in unison with Orich at the helm, I expect improvement, I expect big things, and I expect guys to either perform or we're going to find somebody who will. And that's three guys on the line that have played a lot of football. That's Van Poppel and that's Lenhardt that you've seen some good things from, but you need to see some good things more often from. And then there's the Petschalk element that we talked with Tim Verghese about, where he could be a budding dude. And then there's the Winery card, where does that guy live up and fulfill his potential? And then you got Anthony Jones, too, that's going to be nice. Him and Whittington are the two guys that I think could help bring along some of the guys that have been here a while. That's why you go to the portal, is to get some pieces to help that whole group come along, because it's really going to come down to the defensive line and what they do against the run and what they do against those third and eight situations when you're dropping back.
5: I also look at this, and I think we have to be realistic and we have to be measured about this as well. It's great to expect things, and it's okay to expect a leap and development and improvement in areas. But we would be remiss if we didn't look at the rest of the conference and say everybody's got to be improving in some way, shape, or form. This is the best league in college football, is the Big Ten. If you want to compete and you want to be in that upper echelon, you want to continue to climb your way up, you have to be improving more than other people are improving. So you have to improve double or triple the rate that teams around you are improving. And can we really look in the mirror at Nebraska under this staff right now with all the evidence that we have previously gathered from seasons and from evidence gathered from these other coaches at the previous stops? Do we have enough evidence to surmise that they can two or three times improve the level of an Iowa or an Illinois or a Washington this year? That should be your real question.
6: You made a bunch of changes, and
9: you made coaching staff changes, and then you need your portal guys to hit.
6: Yeah. Mm-hmm.
9: If you can do that, that's how you get your leg up. That's how Indiana goes and does it. That's what Texas Tech has done to raise their level down in the Big 12. I know it's a different conference, but it's you nail the coaching hires, and you spend your NIL wisely in the transfer portal.
6: And you nail the NIL acquisitions.
9: Mm-hmm.
6: I mean,
9: because as it stands right now, with the head start that Illinois and Iowa have on you from a retention and development standpoint, if you just try to go out-develop Iowa, good luck. If you go try to out-develop Illinois along the lines of scrimmage, good luck. Even Minnesota, it's what they do.
6: Mm-hmm.
9: It's what they do. And right now they have a leg up on you, and it's going to take you years, even if you have the exact same process that they do, It's going to take you years because they're ahead of the curve in that regard compared to you. You have to nail your offensive line portal additions.
6: Yeah, your resources you have to, the difference.
9: You have to nail your defensive line portal additions. And, hey, if those guys that come in on the defensive line and offensive line give those guys further down the depth chart the chance to develop, it can level the odds with you with those teams that are great at developing the lines of scrimmage or just developing in general. But that's where it starts. That's what the new college football is.
6: Go

0: recruits, and you couldn't put them away 2 years ago at Iowa City. They hit another one at the buzzer on you because of that grittiness. So I think you're applying the Jeep weight higher. You're applying the mobile aspect and off-schedule possibilities with your quarterback. And then you're looking at that defensive side of the ball, the additions, the jump from long-tenured guys, and two guys that are going to need to be difference makers for you with Orich and Corey Brown. And when it gets tough, you stabilize. You don't have the wheels fall off on that defensive side of the football. We'll wind down this first hour. Good to have you in on the Average Joe Sports Show.
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0: Coming up, hour two, we'll dive into some pillars of the program for Nebraska moving forward. 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As there's somebody in the stream making Elijah laugh.
12: Yeah.
0: Justice snarl.
12: Yeah, Three Putt said, some of my favorite Instagram reels are umpire nut shots. I always think of Elijah.
0: Well, I do too when I see that kind of run together. There's the one where the ump gets hit in the first inning, the third inning, and then he's down for the count later on in those innings where, I mean, it's childish, it's stupid, but it is so funny. Cool. Especially when it ain't you.
12: Well, and I've been, as we know here, I'm not sure the stream is, I've been nursing. I got smoked on the...
0: Well, I just walked in with a bag of ice on the inner thigh.
12: It was, from what I understand, a a called slider. The pitcher threw a fastball, came in, got me right in the inner thigh, kind of

0: It caught the inner thigh pretty good, and then it kind of glanced and it just tickled the cup. Just tickled it a little bit. The bruise is gnarly, though. I'm not gonna show anybody, but it's gnarly.
1: We would have to censor the stream if you did that.
0: It's my entire inner thigh just blew.
1: This sucker would go from PG-13 to rated R real quick.
2: Well, and the problem too is we would get some of the anonymous average Joes requesting Elijah's own separate feed after dark.
0: Well, we remember the feet pics requesting.
2: The one guy wanted a foot pic of you, right?
0: Yeah, the dogs there. They're not worth taking a picture of.
1: Can you sell that with the merch?
2: Wow.
1: Money-making opportunity?
2: I think so. And speaking of the merch.
0: Sell your body on the merch page.
2: The Average Joe Instagram or our social channels where you can go buy the Average Joe Sports Show merch. Uncle Larry is in. He is headed off to Field of Dreams. Good stuff. Corn Raider is here. Also Duck, Brian Snitley, part of the Boulder Peace Treaty in. Brad says hello. Good to have Brad in. Arlo checking in. Three Putt saying peace, GBR. Tokit here says, I sure hope the USA sits out yellow card guys. Go USA.
0: This is true.
2: That's solid. Steve checking in from Houston. Good to have Steve here. Russell is in. Part of our starting five shout outs. Tad in Cali making it happen. Game Dog. Good to be with you on the stream. Game Dog laughing at T.O. coming in number four on that top 25 coaching list. You have Joe says what's up. Seconds that notion with T.O. being one or two in the 90s without a doubt when it comes to coach rankings. Worst case scenario, I assume from three putt is 5 and 7. That is
0: if that's your best case scenario.
2: Where I'm going to lean. Oh. Rock Median says road games are tough. You have both Illinois, Rutgers, very physical. They're consecutive weeks. No, yeah,
0: yeah, because you have Friday night at Illinois, and then you flip it around the very next week. You get an extra day of rest, but then you're at Rutgers.
1: People forget how gritty that game was when they came to Memorial, and it was hot and it was nasty, and that was a 14-7. Yeah, it was a 14-7 ball game. Shiana was perfectly happy.
0: The convection oven game.
2: Yeah, you needed to put them away. Instead, they end up blocking 37 punts. Is that how they got back in it? You're up 14 rip in that game real quick.
1: And Cali McManus threw two picks.
0: And then you pulled off the fake punt. That was awesome. And Kyle Monongai tired out before halftime. That was what kind of saved you.
2: Yeah.
1: Yeah, because his cleats were burning his freaking feet. Yeah.
2: That's so good. Our ringer is here. Good to have him. Fong Wei checks in. And Evan Bland in the on-deck circle. Hour 2 coming up here with the Average Joe Sports Show.
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4: Hi, this is Jeff Mall with Visit Lincoln. Lincoln continues to be a hotspot for sports-related activities as we welcome back the 2026 USA Roller Sports National Championships July 7th through August 2nd at the Speedway Sports Complex. The 2026 championships follow in the footsteps of their almost annual appearance in Lincoln, in which enthusiasts come together for the biggest roller sports event in the United States. Lincoln will be host to more than 4,000 athletes, coaches, and officials who will participate throughout almost a month of competition at Speedway, a soccer facility that becomes a mecca for roller activity featuring the fastest floor in the U.S. for speed skating activity. You have a chance to witness tomorrow's Olympians as well as those young and old as they compete for gold right here in Lincoln. 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
8: From ABC News, I'm Chuck Sievertson. A day many Republican lawmakers wanted to be a bipartisan political win-win in an election year was torpedoed before lunch. And it sounds like some couldn't stomach the midday meal on Capitol Hill with the torpedoer, President Trump. The president canceled the signing of a bipartisan affordable housing bill. He insists Congress first pass his Save America Act, an election-related measure. At lunch with Republican lawmakers, the president said he was frustrated at yesterday's passing by Congress of a war powers resolution banning further military action against Iran. After the lunch, the president said it was a great meeting.
9: We like our leader. We like everybody really in the room. I don't like a few people, but that's okay. I think you know who they are.
8: Louisiana Senator Bill Cassidy indicates what sources to ABC News said was correct, that the meeting was tense, with he and Trump getting into a shouting match. Cassidy's saying he asked Trump about the Iran war.
10: It does not appear, although I don't know for sure, that the course of this is going the way that we were told.
8: Specifically?
10: You have not told the American people what's going on. It was supposed to last 4 weeks. It's lasted 4 months. Our original objectives have not been achieved. And I want to know what's going on.
8: Senate Majority Leader Thune and others tried to calm them all down. Cassidy says he makes no apologies, saying Trump was trying to bully him. A federal judge today barred President Trump from implementing a proof of citizenship requirement to vote and a demand that mail-in ballots be received by Election Day. Judge Denise Casper wrote that the Constitution does not grant the president any powers over elections. Praising President Trump's ordering of military attacks in Iran, NATO Secretary General Mark Rutte in the White House Oval Office.
11: It is the leader of the free world taking responsibility beyond the shores of the United States for the rest of the world. And this is what you did.
8: Trump criticized NATO members for their lack of support for the war. You're listening to ABC News.
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0: Another region's meeting about the future of Nebraska medicine. Good afternoon, I'm Elijah Herbal, KFOR News. Next Monday, the University of Nebraska Board of Regents will meet to follow up on the resolution passed last Thursday regarding the future governing structure for Nebraska medicine. The meeting will be over proposed actions that would allow for the University of Nebraska to move forward with transitioning the governance of Nebraska medicine. As of June 30th, Clarkson Regional Health Services will have withdrawn and will no longer serve as the governing member of Nebraska medicine. The Lincoln School Board held a work session on Tuesday afternoon over the proposed preliminary 2026-2027 Lincoln Public Schools budget, which is worth $586 million. One thing that stands out about the budget is that the property tax rate will remain unchanged. LPS Associate Superintendent for Business Affairs, Liz Standish, says the tax levy will stay put at $1.02. She says one thing that has changed is the Nebraska legislature investing $1.2 billion in property tax relief.
16: When a homeowner gets a tax bill, myself included, you get your tax bill, you see a Nebraska tax credit and you see a Nebraska school tax credit. And then it reduces the bottom line that you pay as a property owner.
0: Tonight at 7, there will be an in-person public forum at the LPS district office that will be live streamed regarding the budget. A vehicle fire affected northbound traffic for a short time late this morning at Highway 77 in Pioneers in southwest Lincoln. A social media post from LPD says northbound traffic was affected at the time. LFR confirms that the vehicle is a total loss and a mechanical failure is to blame for the fire. No one was hurt in the blaze. Former Husker football and men's basketball radio voice Warren Swain passed away last week in Sarasota, Florida. Swain was the radio voice for Nebraska from 1996 until 2002. The Omaha World Herald reports Swain died of natural causes. He was 79 years old. Sunny in the capital city this afternoon. It's currently 78 degrees in Lincoln. For KFOR News, this is Elijah Herbel.
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2: Back with you, Tower 2, the Average Joe's Sports Show. It's Evan Bland time with the Omaha World Herald at Evan Bland, O-W-H, on Twitter. Evan, how's the summer treating you? Thanks for joining us, man.
21: Yeah, you got it. To me, it's officially college football season now that the College World Series is over. So you take a deep breath, turn the page to the next thing, and ready to get rolling here after a little vacation, a little bit of college football prep and chat and all the rest. So it's all good.
2: Good to hear, as we have dove into the college football off-season topics a bit today and this week, along with some of the lists that are out from The Athletic with the 90s teams, their rankings. Top teams of the 90s and top coaches of the 90s. Had a little fun with that earlier. But what a start, though, with your reaction here. Justice, myself, and Elijah, he is off to a bachelor party. So there may be sirens and bail requests coming to one Evan Bland a little bit later from Elijah. We'll turn our phones off. That's why you're getting the call. But best case, worst case scenario for Nebraska in 26 and a likely scenario. And my math on this was, listen, if you want to talk best case scenario, you get that 8-9 win number, you get a win of substance, and you get better as the season goes on. You have a better November than you've had in past, which isn't that hard to do, but still, knowing the November schedule being what it is, it's still important to do. And some of the caveats to this best case scenario is getting it right with your new coaching staff, getting it right with your portal adaptions. But is that in your ballpark, an 8-9 win number being the best case scenario for this upcoming season, this team?
21: Yeah, I think so. That sounds about right. The schedule certainly on paper more difficult than what last year was, when they missed out on a lot of the top teams in the Big Ten. And so I guess the thing that I keep coming back to is, beat a ranked team. Like, have that moment where fans remember where they were, and when it was, maybe they come out of nowhere and they just shock somebody. Maybe they beat Indiana. Maybe they, they've been so close with Ohio State a couple of different times in the last decade. Maybe this is the year that they shock the world or whatever. Like, just have a game where you really feel like it energizes the fan base. Like, I kind of just would liken it to a round of golf, where maybe you have a bad round, but you hit like two killer shots, and you're just like, okay, And that's what I remember. And I'm going to come back, and I'm excited, and I'm enthusiastic about it. I think that's what Nebraska football needs right now is maybe the round isn't awesome, but if you have that one game or two games, maybe you beat Iowa, you know, whatever it might be that really just charges people up. That's the thing that's just been missing, I think. You know, end that skid against top 25 opponents. Like, just end it. You know, you see it around college football every week. There's somebody storming the field and having those moments. Like, why can't Nebraska have those moments? I think that's where I would start, and certainly they're going to have many opportunities to do that, and, you know, maybe that coincides with a November push where, you know, it's gone the other way in a lot of recent years, and you just never know. Like, it's in the era of the portal when there's so much roster turnover, like, teams can pop out of nowhere all the time, you know, and Nebraska's going to have a lot of new faces in there, most notably the quarterback. And so beat somebody, build excitement, tease people for what's possible. If Nebraska football has a moment or two like that in 2026, it's going to feel like it's a better season than they've had in a long time.
1: To slightly pivot this, Evan, it was announced who Nebraska is going to send as their team representatives in terms of the players to the Big Ten Media Days in Chicago. That's your Justin Evans, that's Andrew Marshall, and that's Luke Lindenmeyer from the tight end room. When you think of those three guys, and we kind of talked about this in hour one with what Matt Rhule's vision for this program is going to be, is like developmental success stories. Could you think of three better cases than those three guys that you're going to send to Chicago?
21: I mean, they're really good, for sure. I mean, Evans and Lindenmeyer are both career Huskers, which, you know, becomes more rare in this current era. So, you know, Evans was an under-the-radar recruit from the East Coast who has been a multi-year starter. He's going to be a center, starting center for the second year in a row, who's come along as a speaker, too. I think he's more prepared for this moment than he would have been a year or two ago. Obviously, Luke Lindenmeyer is one of the more effusive, outgoing, funny, engaging guys on the team. I'm sure he'll represent Nebraska at a high level. You know, he got married in the off season, so he's just another old guy now, kind of chewing the fat with everybody in Chicago. So that'll be cool. And you know, Andrew Marshall he's kind of a testament to why would you choose Nebraska? I mean, he was attracted to the Rob Orich scheme now. I mean, I know he came a year earlier, but he was someone who took that next step from Idaho to Nebraska and broke out and has seen his own development take off. So, you know, he can be spreading the good word in that way too. So, yeah, I mean, it's guys who have seen their stocks individually rise since they've been at Nebraska, guys who are clearly bought in, clearly have major roles on what this team's going to be this year, and I think guys who can be both thoughtful and, you know, silly, I guess, which sometimes crops up at these sort of events where you have to go off the beaten path and maybe answer some questions that you wouldn't expect. So I think all three of those guys are well suited to do that, and, you know, it should be a fun day there in late July down there in downtown Chicago.
2: Evan Bland with us here from the Omaha World Herald. Catch his work, of course, omaha.com, Pick Six Podcast with Sharpie and, of course, Tom Chattel and Sam McEwen. Great stuff with Husker coverage for a number of years. So, Evan, we were touching on this a while back, and when we're talking best case, worst case scenario, someone's got to rise, somebody's got to fall. Of the three teams that made the playoff last year, do you think all three return to postseason? That's Ohio State, that's Indiana, that's Oregon. Or do you think one of the three miss out?
21: Well, I have a hard time seeing really any year when Ohio State misses out, given the resources and the momentum they have, Julian Sand back at quarterback and just the embarrassment of talent that they have. I think, you know, Oregon is going to be really good too. The thing about Oregon to me, and you've kind of seen it with some of the portal movement last winter, was they're starting, you know, maybe their top 30 guys or so are as good as anybody in the country, but there is they lost a lot of their depth pieces to other places. And so Oregon's a team to me that if there are injuries, that they sustain early, midway through the season, whatever, maybe things could go sideways. If they stay healthy, I think pound for pound, as with the starting 22, like, they can compete with anybody. This is not Oregon from 10 years ago, which was maybe viewed more with finesse than it was power. Like, they have acquitted themselves well to the Big Ten trenches, as well as what they have on their skill. So I guess I kind of waffle a little bit and say, as long as they're healthy, mm-hmm. I would expect Oregon to get in there. And then, you know, I suppose it'd be Indiana that would be down a little bit. And, I mean, doubt Kurt Cignetti at your own risk, and I guess I'm kind of doing that, but you lost the number one pick in the NFL draft at quarterback, and so it's no easy task replacing that level of production. A lot of the, I think most of the James Madison transfers that Cignetti brought over from his past stop are gone, so you lose that. So I guess I would say Indiana, based on some of those circumstances and just their lack of history and success traditionally. But again, you know, you doubt Kurt Cignetti, he's going to come out and do something pretty amazing, which is what he's proved a lot of people wrong the last 2 years. So I guess I'll say Indiana's down, but you know, I'm prepared to show up on old, you know, cold takes exposed or whatever, if it turns out that way.
1: Evan, we're going to tease this a little bit for next segment when we talk about this a little bit more. But when you evaluate Nebraska football for where it's at, we talked about this a little bit with guys that you're sending to Big Ten Media Days, and are they a good representation for your program? When you look at who needs to succeed for Nebraska, and part of this best, worst, most likely scenario conversation, when you look at a specific position group or you look at a specific athlete on the roster, who needs to pop this year? Who is the pillar, the face, the marquee mantelpiece of your program that really needs to pop for people to go, wow, look at Nebraska? Do you have a name or a position group in mind?
21: Well, you know, I think I was kind of trying to think through fall camp and some of the position battles that need to shake out. And, I mean, you think about, like, offensively, you pretty much know who the starting five offensive linemen are going to be. You know who the starting quarterback is going to be. You know who the tight end is going to be. You know your top three or four receivers. The one spot that's of interest really is that running back position. And how do you replace or at least move on from Emmett Johnson and all the production that he brought for you last year? So, like, I you look at Jamal Rule as a true freshman, and he comes in early in the spring and has a strong spring game and behind the scenes impressed players and coaches for months. And so is that somebody who could pop right away? Is it fair to put that much on a teenage kid who's going through the Big Ten grind for the first time? You know, I think that's a position where you see guys pop every year at different schools. It hasn't happened a ton at Nebraska historically, at least in the last 15 or 20 years. But, like, if he pops, suddenly that offense looks pretty potent, where you supplement what's going on in the ground game with some more established positions everywhere else. Maybe it's Isaiah Mosey, who made that transition, you know, former four-star receiver prospect out of high school, moves over to running back last year, and he said in the spring, like, he didn't never really felt like a running back really until March or April. And so maybe that's somebody who has now a little bit of experience, a little bit more mass to their body for the position. Maybe that's somebody who takes another jump. So I guess that's where I would start on the offensive side, is can somebody become that guy at running back, maybe not quite to the level Emmett Johnson was, but someone where you clearly feel like they can be a number one and give you another dynamic to go with what Landry is going to bring with his scrambling ability and his arm, and certainly what the receivers can do when they go three, four, five guys deep.
2: You know, a buzzword has been gritty in a lot of the different Nebraska programs. You know how gritty Fred Hoiberg's team was for basketball, and Will Bolt invented it. I mean, gritty over pretty. To football we go. Can you be a gritty Big Ten team if you're not running the football? I guess, can you be gritty with bubble screens and short passing games? And maybe so. I mean, we remember the block where Justin Evans kicked out and KO'd somebody for Maryland, I think was the game. So that was super physical. But overall, can you be a physical offense if you're running short passing, theoretically, and flipping it around? Does your offense need to be physical if you want a physical defensive line?
21: Well, I mean, I think the bubble screens and the short passing, they can be change-ups to what you're doing. They can be change of pace looks, but no, they absolutely, they can't be the main thing. And we've all seen it at times and over the years where Nebraska just can't run the ball, or they give up on running the ball, and that's what it becomes, is a little bit of dink and dunk, and maybe you get a first down or two, and then you punt it, and the defense plays it accordingly, and that's kind of that. But I mean, to think about the teams that we were just talking about, like if it's third and three, Ohio State is going to be a threat to run the ball at you. Oregon is not afraid to shove it down your throat and keep moving downfield. I mean, Indiana certainly showed that en route to a national title last year. Illinois does it. Iowa does it. Wisconsin, when it's going, does it. Minnesota does it. Like, and these are teams that have more consistent success in the league. These are teams that can move the ball better when the weather gets cold and when it's snowing or there's precipitation or the wind is howling or whatever it might be. Like, it's not just, hey, this is what you should do because it's, you know, it's I don't know, more better approved or something. It's well tested. Like, it's strategic. Like, you, that's what you have to do. And I think Nebraska thinks that it's in a better position to do that with the reinforcements they brought out of the transfer portal on the offensive line. Certainly that's a place to do that. And you talk about getting better in practice. Like, you know, I think it can't hurt Nebraska to make that shift to a four-man front away from a 3-3-5, where you think about that was the look that Nebraska's offense would have gotten in practice all the time, was that 3-3-5. And you didn't see that a lot in the Big Ten or really in power conference football a ton. It was a nice change up to show opponents and certainly was effective at times. But I think it's a good point that if you're seeing the kind of defensive formations and alignments that you're going to see in the Big Ten, stands to reason that, you know, going against that in practice can only help what you're trying to do and certainly reinforce this idea that, yeah, you're going to pass, you're going to have these explosive plays, but you're going to need old reliable there as well. And I think that's something Nebraska is feeling more of an onus to stick with maybe this season.
2: It's Evan Bland with us. Evan, we'll get caught up again, bud. Always love chatting with you. Thanks for the time today.
21: Yep, thanks, guys. See ya.
2: Good to hear from Evan Bland here. Pillars of the program next.
19: Here's what Lincoln is talking about today.
3: The head of the UN nuclear agency says inspectors will visit Iranian sites and call contradictory remarks between the U.S. and Iran a war of words. An all-girls camp in Texas has filed for bankruptcy a year after deadly flooding killed 25 girls, two teenage counselors, and the director.
19: Stay connected for updates all day.
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2: Thanks for spending time. Average Joe Sports Show. Good chats going on when it comes to portal success. And the Joes are chatting it up, invited to be a part of it on the YouTube channel with the Average Joe Sports Show 7 days a week. Chris Schmidt, Justice Rohde, Elijah off to a bachelor party. Dare I say heaven?
1: He is out looking for eligible candidates right now. Elijah is always on a scouting mission one way or another.
2: He is. Good on him. So that is that. Elijah out tomorrow, too. So it's me and Big Red rocking and rolling here on the Average Joe Sports Show. 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I always appreciate the subscription. So pillars of Zip program. And, you know, what is a great representation of your program? What's a future representation of your program? What's an advertisement, Elijah? And I go to this, and you want your face of the program on one side of the ball. It's got to be quarterback. Your future face right now is Trey Taylor, right? As active as he's been and as well as he's produced at the camp level, he has been an absolute off-field leader. He's been a guy that's putting in work, trying to get better. And I know that's the, you know, buying futures, right? The here and now, and you have some good candidates, and you have 3 current guys that we touched on that are going to Chicago that are 3 pillars. I think if we're going to say pillars and who comes to mind, you want a guy like Evans who's grinded away and been very good at his job on the offensive line. He has been the anchor. He has been consistent. He has been wonderful. He's been tough. He's been physical. He doesn't blink. Same with Andrew Marshall. And while he's a portal get, he's also a guy that has balled out and not been afraid to challenge himself, jump into the Big Ten from where he was at Idaho. He's a guy that fell through the cracks, should have been playing D1 ball at a high, high level out of the gates. Idaho lucky to have him. Nebraska super lucky to have him at that corner spot. And then Lindenmeyer, just a throwback Nebraska dude at a spot you want to thrive if you're a Nebraska football fan. You want the tight end doing work on play action against opposing secondaries, linebackers, and safeties. To me, one of those pillars from an advertisement standpoint, you have an opportunity with Calandria and then future quarterbacks. Right now, Nebraska has what attached? When you hear Nebraska football and quarterback, what do the fans think of? And right now, the mood the fan base is in, they think of the mishap year one with what you got from Arizona State.
1: Mm-hmm.
2: Two, you had the Riola experiment with, you get a 5-star, and How did that work out? Well, he's out the door. Nebraska's not the first nor the last to lose a five-star kid somewhere else, and they're not the first nor the last to lose a quarterback that goes to Oregon. That's been Oregon's path. They have went and got a quarterback out of the portal, and it's worked well. Same with Indiana. Someone else done the work on the development. You plug him, you play him, you hope it's right. Right now, Nebraska's going that route a second time here in the portal to go work and win with Calandria. So he's got to be somebody that comes in under Dana's offense, under Thomas's tutelage, and makes an offense hum. Use that mobility, use that athleticism, use that

0: ability off script to go make a play and not lose. You can win a game making a play. You can also lose a game forcing a play. There's that fine line. And defensively, you have national pundits. You have Big Ten people we talk to saying, when are the black shirts going to get back to being the black shirts? That's stopping the run. That's getting after the quarterback. That's not teams lining up and going to work in the A gap on you. That's not teams lining up and working the edge because your pass rusher is not a run stopper. Okay. So to me, future advertisements, Winery and Calandry are the two guys I'm looking at. The three you have going to Chicago are pillars. But what can you go get in future years, either out of high school on the recruiting trail? You know what a good advertisement will be? What happens with Mr. Bricks?
1: Mm-hmm.
0: What does he become at Nebraska under Jeep Wade? Because that's a high profile recruiting win you got from the 500 mile radius, and that prime rib takes a certain amount of time to cook depending on how you like it done. So Bricks is kind of a future name I want to throw out there.
2: Yeah, I think when it came to attacking the pillars, I think you did a pretty good job. So it's a common trope, and the reason I bring this up is like the pillars is like when you think of a common trope, especially in professional wrestling or like a major like company, you think of pillars, right? And pillars are, you know, in terms of Roman architecture,
0: pillars of success.
2: Yeah, it's like it's your four pillars, like what holds up the four sides of a roof, right? So when I think of four pillars, I four names immediately came to mind, and I take a different tone with each of them. I have three on the defensive side of the ball. I've got one on the offensive side of the ball. So my one on the offensive side of the ball, I'd say, is Elijah Pritchett. And this is in terms of what you want Nebraska's brand to be built off of. Elijah Pritchett on your roster right now is probably the closest thing that you have to being a potential first-round pick in the NFL draft, right? So if that guy hits, if that guy succeeds, if he becomes everything that you could ever imagine him becoming, that is a first-round draft pick because of what the premium that is placed on the tackle position in professional football and also because of the pedigree that guy had coming in. Remember, he started at Alabama, right? Came to Nebraska with a big price tag and a big pedigree. Started to find his groove as the season wore on. So that's a guy that I look at with another year of development. If Jeep Wade can turn that guy loose and you get a premium tackle and you push him into the NFL and you say, okay, Nebraska, the pipeline, it's starting to get restored. My three on the defensive side of the ball, they each take different routes. I look at Cade Petchock as a pillar of the program. This is probably the biggest layup that I had when I looked at the defensive line, when I looked at the defensive room. I said, Cade Petchock's probably your pillar because that's a young guy with a couple of years left still that flashed early that you could see real potential for that guy to turn into something. And when you think about the fabric of the Blackshirts in Nebraska history on the defensive side of the football, haven't they always had that maniac, you know, completely junker defensive end that just, no matter what, was a bulldog, would find a way to get 7.5 to double-digit sacks, right? And just completely, you had to game plan and scheme him out of game. So you think about the fabric of Nebraska history, all those great defenses that Charlie McBride and the Blackshirts had, they always had one or two or even more multiple of those guys, right? Those guys that were game-wrecking defensive ends. So I look at Cade Petchock as a pillar in that way. I look at Danny Odom, okay? Five-star pedigree. You want a lockdown corner on the boundary, right? If you want to be known, you know, you want to keep the consistent theme of you defend the air, right? And you don't want to be that in the modern era of college football. Why not get a guy like Danny Odom, a young guy who doesn't have any expectations yet, who is completely fresh-faced to the fabric of the Nebraska defense but could bring about a defensive revolution when you think about the way that football is trending, with bigger corners, with more mobility, with an in-your-face attitude. Plus, he's a physical hitter. So you think about setting the tone defensively. Why not do it from a cornerback position where you completely isolate one side of the field and you say, okay, now I've got a guy who can get after your quarterback with Petchock. Now I've got a guy who's blocking off the side of the field with Danny Odom. That gets me to my fourth man, my fourth pillar of the program, and that's Vincent Shavers. Now, Vincent Shavers, in terms of the expectations that he had coming in after a freshman year where he was able to flash a little bit, he had a lot of expectation placed on his shoulders as the signal caller of a defense, right? And so now he kind of got lost in the muck and the mire, but that hard-hitting ability is still there, right? So you want a guy
0: who makes plays,
2: right? And
0: he's your Florida advertisement.
2: Right? So you want to be good in Florida. And you want to make sure that all of your young talent still wants to come through the door. You maintain those relationships. You also need a thumper in the run game. And so you got a guy who can get after the quarterback. I got a guy who shuts down one side of the field in the passing game. And now I got my thumper from the middle linebacker position. Why not do it with a guy that's got a couple of years left in the program? A younger guy who's still going to be able to develop and really grow within this Rob Woods defensive system, who he's going to be personally handling as a defensive coordinator and have his hands on with the linebackers. You turn that guy into the hard-hitting monster that everybody thought that he was going to be. That's a pull of your defense, because now you get an immediate advertisement in an area where you are weak in recruiting right now in terms of the linebacker and slash big nickel role that you want to cultivate for this Rob Woods defense. If you get that guy going, now I have a premium pass rusher in Cade Petchak. Now I get a great lockdown boundary corner with great size and measurables in Danny Odom. And I get a physical run stopper that can also sniff out something in the passing game. Those are great pillars to build up that black shirt identity. Plus, if you want to get back to being the pipeline on the offensive side, you get Elijah Pritchett. You get a bona fide first rounder. That's a great advertisement to everybody saying we are developing talent now. So those are my four pillars of the program, the way that I look this thing in the future.
0: Like it. And no, there are three gets. There are three younger players. There's one. A couple of guys that have plenty of experience, and you know, Pritchett's that advertisement. I mean, he wasn't on the field as much as you would have liked early in his Nebraska career. That got corrected, that got figured out, and now you know all bets are off in a good way, where he's got a new coach. There are expectations. It looks like him and Wade are on the same page, and he's a guy that can help you be great in protecting your quarterback, but also you saw his wheelhouse was just collapsing that right edge. Mm-hmm. He was such a good run blocker that it's advantageous. It sets the tone. It's physical. It's gritty. Again, back to that word. Shavers is very interesting because mm-hmm. he has made a couple of plays in a couple of games that were really too big moments in the Rule mm-hmm. era. That's the smoke job at the end of that second quarter against Cincinnati, where the mm-hmm. ball went flying and he crushed some dude on a crossing route. And then the setting the tone on the blitz. They wanted to use him as a pass rusher a lot. It's been done sparingly. But you remember when you saw it, when he got through and made that sack, made a pretty vicious tackle early in that BC game mm-hmm. in New York. Shavers has competition. Shavers has 3 years going into his third year in the program. And what you want to see is guys that you've been able to retain, mm-hmm. you want to see them, your high school kids, you want to see them like jump. You want to see mm-hmm. them hit that ceiling. You don't want to see them have moments. You want to see them have many moments and a high level of consistency. So Shavers, yeah, it's important, and it's also important for him to be that walking advertisement where mm-hmm. kids from Florida can come to Lincoln and perform, mm-hmm. and you have that now in the system. Dude, it was just a mess. It was just a mess defensively where, all right, you've got oil and water from a comfort level. You wanted the 3-3-5 to be a thing because that's what you had personnel wise. That's mm-hmm. what some of these guys had. He had a 4-3 guy in Butler, where it's an NFL background where stopping the pass is king, and you can't live life getting ripped apart 5.3 mm-hmm. a carry in the Big Ten. Good talk. Mm-hmm. All right, we'll do a jock doc on the way with here, Dr. Brandon coming up, Nebraska Ortho. Touchdown! Hey, it's Chris Schmidt. Find us with the Average Joe Sports Show. 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
5: Back to you here, Average Joe Sports Show. Good stuff with some Nebraska football off-season topics. Chris Schmidt, Justice Rohde, Dr. Brandon Seifert with his Nebraska Orthopedic Center at Jock Doc Wednesday. And let's talk Cubs baseball. Edward Cabrera. And full disclosure here, Dr. Brandon, I've got a Cardinals fan that's sitting across the window from me. So I don't believe the fist pump is for what happened with the injury, Justice. It's your fist pumping that I acknowledged your Cardinal fandom.
6: Go Redbirds, baby. I'm not cheering for injuries. I would never cheer for a Cubs player to get injured as much as I hate the jerseys that they wear on their back.
5: Fans, though, if there was a bottle cap to be swallowed, you wouldn't cry.
6: Mm-mm. No, if they
7: were wearing your Pujols jersey?
6: Oh, I've got the Pujols jersey. I've got the David Freeze. We've got a little vintage Bob Gibson, some Kurt Flood. I mean, we got a little bit of everything here, Dr. Brandon. But no, if that beer snake collapsed and fell and spilled all over those fans, I would not cry at all.
5: The old, when you get a Jack Clark or an Ozzie Smith jersey, you let me know, Big Red. Mm-hmm. Right. Dr. Brandon, Edward Cabrera carted off last night, injuring his left leg, stretching for a throw at first base against the Mets. Let's talk here about abductor injuries, the hamstring, and we can all picture this. Some of us saw it as he grabbed in pain immediately and had to be carted off.
7: Yeah, so not saying specifically, which one of these that it is. You know, could be a combo of the two. Thinking about this just anatomically, obviously the backside of your thigh is going to be where your hamstring is located, or hamstrings are located. Mm-hmm. When you're talking about adductors, so ADD, there's abductors and adductors. Adductors, ADD, is going to be on the inside of your thigh, and that's essentially what brings your leg back to midline, so back towards the middle of your body. So pretty strong muscle group. A lot of those, in particular the adductor, attaches right onto kind of the front side of the pelvis. More uncommon of an injury, although I will say that we've been seeing more of these, and people are just more aware that they're out there. There's new treatment techniques that have been developed for it. And so there's more of these at least being put into the literature. And so that's what we're dealing with here, whether it's hamstring, adductor. Could be a combo of the two. Obviously, they both live in a similar area. And the mechanism that he had for this is quite common to injure both of those.
5: Watching the footage here, he's grabbing the throw and stretching out, and that left leg goes to Splitsville. And then he turns and squeals, bless his soul. I mean, he just was not feeling good, tried to get up, immediately took a couple of steps, sat down, and then out came the old four-wheel drive cart. Dr. Brandon, that's the painting of what happened. And is this something that I'm thinking, pull, yes, but tear, and then there's the tear.

0: that turn into surgery.
1: Yep, and so, you know, fortunately, the vast majority of these are non-operative. And most of the time, it's in that area, what we call the musculotendinous junction, which is essentially where, you know, the muscle hooks into the bone via a tendon. And so where the muscle and tendon basically kind of mesh or intertwine together is typically where most of these injuries occur. And in that area, you typically don't have to do surgery. They'll mend themselves. They'll heal back together. Where you start talking surgery with these big muscle group areas is where basically the tendon part attaches onto the bone. So way up at the top where the hamstrings attach onto the back of the pelvis, there's an area called ischial tuberosity. If you pull one of those off, that would be an area you would consider fixing, especially in a high-level athlete. The adductor that we're talking about here, that can pull off the bottom of the pelvis in a similar area more towards the front or anteriorly as we describe it. And that's actually an area where you can go in and actually fix that back and repair that back down onto the pelvis. Again, pretty rare injury to have that, especially in a baseball player. So my thought process here is this is likely more on the non-operative side, more on the strain side where it's in that kind of muscular portion that should heal quite well with therapy and some rest.
2: With this being a non-operative and more of a strain here, Dr. Brandon, with this also being on his left leg, which as a pitcher is your plant leg once you extend, is this going to be a little bit of a lengthier process just because he has to restore trust in that leg, all the muscles and the stability need to get back to full strength, full operating capacity? Is this going to be a little bit of time? What does the recovery procedure look like for getting this back and restoring the confidence in that leg?
1: It's a good thought to bring that up. You know, you think about that leg going forward and just the pressure and once you start to load and plant on top of that. So I think that will be a bit of a struggle for him, you know, not just from, you know, even the hamstring perspective, but that adductor muscle plays such a huge role in that rotation as you bring that leg down, plant, and rotate. The adductor has a huge part of that, just stabilizing the core of your body. And so I do think that'll be a bit of a battle for him. How long is that going to take? You know, it's a tough call. You know, we don't know, obviously, the grade of this, like what's the level of the sprain that he has. Obviously, it's more in that kind of, if it's in that more milder grade one level, then he's probably looking at about a 3 to 6 week return. If it's more kind of grade two or above, this could be a real battle. Maybe you're talking 8 to 12 weeks potentially.
0: Mm-hmm. Dr. Brandon Seifert's with us, Nebraska Orthopedic Center, a Jock Doc Wednesday. Edward Cabrera with the Cubs. Covering first off of a tough play by first base. The throw over was in time, but not where it needed to be. And here comes this blitz. And we're talking pretty brutal IL-bound injury for Cabrera. Tell me a little bit here about the therapy. What does all that entail?
1: So therapy for him, at least initially, just some easy stretching is typically where you go with these. Easy stretching, some of those anti-inflammatory modalities in the area is really where you start. And then after you get that first kind of week or two, that inflammation is really starting to go down. Then you start to work more into the strengthening side of things. Probably looking at, again, it all depends on kind of the grade level here, where you would potentially start him into like a jogging type program. But I would say somewhere, if it's low grade sprain, probably somewhere in that 2 to 3 week range of doing some light jogging. He's probably on a stationary bike within a week.
2: Dr. Brandon, with this being more of a adductor-abductor injury, when you look at what happened with the strain, is there also some chance that there could be supplementary injuries or maybe other injuries that come from maybe more of an imbalance related to the muscles in that leg? Could we be talking about potential groin problems or hip problems if this recovery isn't managed properly?
1: Yeah, you absolutely could. And the biggest thing there is just that core strength that comes through that area. So if you don't, you know, rehab this right, then you start to see just the balance of all those muscle groups in the area. You tend to lose part of that balance. The equilibrium changes. You start to develop this asymmetry. And as that asymmetry develops, you're going to try to make up for that with, you know, maybe changing your throwing technique. So it really does, like everything does start from the core, from this area. And that can be pretty dramatic in terms of maybe the forces that are now going through his shoulder or going through the elbow. So you start to worry about those other areas seeing extra stress because of this.
0: It's Dr. Brandon Seifert with us, Nebraska Orthopedic Center. A Jock Doc Wednesday as we're talking injury here with that hamstring, that abductor with Edward Cabrera of the Cubs. And we'll see how long it takes him to respond and heal up. Anything real quick, Dr. Brandon, you can do with PRP here? Is it heat? Is it ice?

0: Although, if they go down the PRP route, you don't want to throw anti-inflammatory on top of that. That would diminish the PRP effects. You have to make that call as to which route you want to take with that. And then the other part of this, go ahead.
1: No, I was going to say, you finish up, bud.
0: Yep, the other part of this would be...
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0: 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Just search for the Average Joe Sports Show wherever you get your podcasts. Now, let's get back to the show. Here are Chris Schmidt and Elisha Herbel.
1: Well, Brian Kelly will be on a TV set near you, potentially. CBS signing the deal with the Southern Gentleman, and he'll be calling Mountain West games. Is that punishment? I kid, of course. Boise's solid, UNLV's good stuff, but I just don't.
2: He does love high altitude.
1: Sure, right? It's that Southern charm that he's going to bring to the Mountain West.
2: Is he going to do the accent in the booth? When he breaks it down, that's a cover, too.
1: I want full Southie Brian Kelly. I want Boston mean Brian Kelly that put a lot of dudes into the NFL from Cincinnati, a lot of linemen into the league from Notre Dame. And he's just a guy that's not super likable. He's a guy that is a good football coach. He's been a good recruiter. He's had good staffs. And he thought the quicker path to the title was going down to LSU. And LSU should be winning the championship every 3 to 5 years.

0: Mm-hmm.
1: And they're not afraid to make changes.
2: I just wonder if when he's in the booth, if like he'll see a blown coverage and immediately we'll just get back to the Las Vegas game that he played against USC, where he just slams does he just get to slam the desk and then just go, it's not good enough. That's all we're talking
1: about.
2: Well,
1: I mean LSU was great at scheduling season openers. They mm-hmm. were not good at winning them.
2: No, they were not.
1: I mean, you open the year against Clemson, against an SC. I mean, go down the list. I mean, they've been pretty fearless. And I love it. On top of what they usually get with their SEC schedule, I mean, you're going to have Bama, you're going to have Ole Miss, you're going to have A&M on that. And then it depends on who your crossover is going to be. You're getting Georgia, you're getting Florida. Typically, you didn't get those that often.
2: I will say, like, between LSU and Clemson, like, you will usually get a pretty marquee opener, because you can think back to that two-game set that Clemson played with Georgia, where those games were awesome, and that's, like, some of the marquee scheduling that you could come to expect. LSU did a lot of the same, where they were going after Clemson. They wanted to play a USC, and they've went and scheduled outside their league. So there are still coaches out there that are completely fearless when it comes to their scheduling. I'll give Lincoln Riley credit. Like, he has, in recent years, scheduled some decent season openers.
1: Well, let's be clear. Give the whoever the USC athletic director was or is, give them credit, because if it were up to Lincoln, I'm good.
2: Yeah, he'd play Sacramento State.
1: Yeah, give me the Portland States of the world, and they're not a pushover, but they should be.
2: Speaking of that, did you see that they were going to waive the bowl eligibility waiting period for North Dakota State and Sacramento State?
1: Good. Now
2: they're joining the FBS. There's no wait. So they're bowl eligible. They can just go compete in a bowl, which I think is awesome.
1: I love North Dakota State football, and that's got Nebraska ties with Coach Bowl, of course, cranking out titles up there. And then there's been his staff. They've promoted from within. They've won. And then guys have been plucked off that staff to either go lead K-State or take over at Northwestern, right? I mean, it's been phenomenal up there. Mm-hmm. It's been great football in the Dakotas. And you're going to get to see North Dakota. I mean, remember when North Dakota State, they either scared the hell out of or beat Iowa a few years back?
2: Yeah, I remember that. And South Dakota State did a similar thing to them.
1: And that was after, I think, they opened with Iowa.
2: Mm-hmm.
1: I was AD hates you. You start with your rival, and then here comes North Dakota State. Talk tomorrow at 4. Thanks.
3: Hi, this is Jeff Mall with Visit Lincoln. Lincoln continues to be a hotspot for sports-related activities as we welcome back the 2026 USA Roller Sports National Championships July 7th through August 2nd at the Speedway Sports Complex. The 2026 championships follow in the footsteps of their almost annual appearance in Lincoln, in which enthusiasts come together for the biggest roller sports event in the United States. Lincoln will be host to more than 4,000 athletes, coaches, and officials who will participate throughout almost a month of competition at Speedway, a soccer facility that becomes a mecca for roller activity, featuring the fastest floor in the U.S. for speed skating activity. You have a chance to witness tomorrow's Olympians, as well as those young and old, as they compete for gold right here in Lincoln. The exciting competition includes multiple disciplines throughout. When you attend, please tell them good luck and also offer our unique brand of hospitality by welcoming them to our community. I'm proud of tourism in our community, and it's one more thing I enjoy about life in Lincoln. I'm Jeff Mall.
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7: From ABC News,
0: I'm Dave Packer. Holding housing hostage, President Trump backing off at the last minute, not signing the Housing Act passed by Congress designed to bring down the cost of housing, saying Congress first needs to sign the Save America Act, which requires photo ID to vote. The president downplaying the housing bill.
7: Low interest rates will solve everything. We'll solve that. Now, despite that, we're doing well with housing.
0: Senate Minority Leader Chuck Schumer.
8: Trump's petty refusal to sign our bipartisan bill shows how reluctant he is to do anything that would help the American people.
0: Now, the housing bill passing Congress with a veto-proof majority and will become law without the president's signature in 10 days. President Trump visiting senators on Capitol Hill today. It turned into a shouting match. The president miffed about four Republicans who broke ranks to vote for a war powers resolution on Iran. Senator Bill Cassidy was among them.
9: He did not particularly care for my comments. Raised his voice. I lost my temper. That's not appropriate. It's the Irish in me. But I, again, matched his tone and his vibe, and it went back and forth.
0: The Justice Department announcing one of its biggest health care fraud crackdowns ever. More than 450 people, $6 billion in alleged scams.
10: In one case, a nurse practitioner allegedly ran a $900 million scheme, billing Medicare for unnecessary skin grafts. Officials say she took that money and bought an $800,000 necklace, a Ferrari, and a luxury vacation. The FBI also announced two more suspects on its most wanted fraudsters list, allegedly connected to nearly $700 million in medical testing schemes.
0: ABC's Karen Hua. A tsunami warning activated this past hour in the southern Caribbean after a massive 7.1 earthquake near the coast of Venezuela. You're listening to ABC News.
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15: Finalizing plans for Running Nebraska Medicine. Good afternoon, I'm Elijah Herbal, KFOR News. The University of Nebraska Board of Regents will meet next Monday morning to follow up on the resolution passed last Thursday regarding the future governing structure for Nebraska medicine. The meeting will be over proposed actions that would allow for the University of Nebraska to move forward with transitioning the governance of Nebraska medicine. As of June 30th, Clarkson Regional Health Services will have withdrawn and will no longer serve as a governing member of Nebraska medicine. Lincoln School Board members on Tuesday held a couple of public comment periods while looking over the proposed 2026-2027 LPS budget. The property tax rate will remain unchanged, according to LPS Associate Superintendent for Business Affairs, Liz Standish.
16: Our property tax rate was right at $1.02. If you look at 26-27, the proposed property tax rate rounds right to $1.02.
15: There will be an in-person public forum at the LPS district office tonight regarding the budget. For KFOR News, this is Elijah Herbal.
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1: Great radio stations all over the place from San Antonio, along with Sam and Polo. It is the Joe Pags Show. Thanks a lot for stopping by. There's a lot going on. There's a lot to get to, lots to talk about. I want to get into some major stories. The president meeting with the Republicans in the Senate today, and he's just basically saying pass the Save America Act. Just pass it. Get it done. We've got that for you. Also, we've got a couple of great interviews. Kathy Barnett, she ran for U.S. Senate out of Pennsylvania. She's got a book out right now. She's talking about being a black woman in America and being a conservative, which is a very, very interesting conversation. You're going to want to stick around for that. Plus, Ted Poe, former U.S. judge, former U.S. representative. It is Ted Poe once a month at least. We love having Ted Poe on. Don't forget to go check out the YouTube. If you haven't yet, you're one of the few. We have the long form with Ted Nugent from yesterday where he gets into how stupid the artists are that canceled their appearance at America 250 at the celebration of our 250th anniversary. And I want you to go check that out. It's up on YouTube now, joepags.com/YouTube. joepags.com/YouTube. Definitely want to have you go and check that out. Let me start with what's going on with the president and the U.S. Senate. Got a lot to get to. We got Mark Rutte, the NATO boss. What do they call him? The NATO ambassador, the NATO boss, the chairman of NATO, whatever the hell he is. He's this guy that says the right things in front of Trump. The last time he was here, he said, Trump is our daddy. Remember that, Sam? He's our daddy.
16: I definitely remember that.
1: Daddy Trump.
16: Yeah.
1: But I don't trust Mark Rutte as far as I can throw him. But he's out there saying that we should help, and it's very important what the president's doing in Iran. We're going to do that in earnest in a second. We've got sound bites from Secretary Rubio, sound bites from President Trump, sound bites from Rutte, sound bites from him, too. So make sure you stick around for that. I do want to start out with this whole Save America Act debacle. First of all, one of the first things the president did when he got into office was sign an election executive order that said you have to prove that you're a U.S. citizen to vote in United States elections. It's kind of simple. This isn't even controversial, but of course a judge has made a decision now. A U.S. Circuit Court, actually a district judge, has made this decision. And she says that what President Trump said and did in that executive order is not constitutional. I'm not really sure how she said that or why she said that, knowing that it's always been a right, privilege and a right, to go and vote for American citizens. It used to be only landowners could vote who were citizens. But they changed that. Here's a story from the AP. Could be slanted. Federal judge bars Trump from implementing proof of citizenship requirement to vote. Written by Julie Carr Smythe or Smith, not sure. Michael Casey also needed two people to write this. A federal judge on Wednesday, today, permanently barred President Donald Trump's administration from implementing most of his first executive order on elections, part of which sought to require people to show documentary proof of citizenship while they registered to vote. The ruling by U.S. District Court Judge Denise Casper in Boston effectively converts a preliminary injunction she issued a year ago in which she temporarily blocked many of Trump's efforts to overhaul elections into a permanent ban, something she can't do because there are judges and courts above her that President Trump and the White House can now go to. So calling it a permanent ban is kind of stupid. I added, Casper rejected the Republican administration's argument that the lawsuit
2: to block the charges brought by Democratic state attorneys general was premature because the rules had yet to be put in place. Instead, he agreed that the Constitution gives states and Congress the authority to regulate elections and that Trump's requirements violated the separation of powers. Well, she's full of crap. Any idea who actually nominated this judge? Sam, any idea?
16: Obama.
2: Paul, any idea?
3: I'm assuming Obama.
2: Yeah, Obama. It was Obama. You're both right. Very, very smart.
16: Thanks, Obama.
2: Thanks, Obama. Yeah, exactly right. So she is appointed by Obama. This can now be taken up to the next level. It doesn't have to be if the Save America Act just passes. The Save America Act is what was once called the Save Act. The Save America Act simply says you've got to be a U.S. citizen to register to vote. It doesn't make any of us who are already registered go back and re-register and show our citizenship papers. We're already registered. But it also provides that you show a photo ID, government-issued photo ID, when you go and vote. It's not a poll tax, because you can get a free government ID if you needed one. It's just simply to show your ID and that you're an American citizen to vote. Now, the left will say there is no problem here. This is a solution searching for a problem. Well, if that's true, what do you care? It's a redundancy. So what? Why are you so against it? I mean, therein lies the rub, right? Why would you be against it if, in fact, you know that nobody's cheating? Well, the truth is they know that people are cheating. Here's that story. Trump leaves major housing bill in limbo, demanding Congress pass the Save America Act. They're calling it the Save Act. This is from NBC. It could also be slanted. This is what Trump did today. Instead of doing the housing bill, he said, we've got to get the Save America Act done. And he went and met with Republican leaders, including John Thune, who is a very, very weak leader. He goes there, and he meets with Thune and other leaders in the U.S. Senate. And from what I understand, he basically said, kill the filibuster, enough now. Here's the story. Trump leaves major housing bill in limbo, demanding Congress pass the SAVE Act. It's the Save America Act, whether NBC likes it or not. Hours before heading to Capitol Hill, Trump called the big bipartisan housing bill Republicans hope to run on in the fall of minor importance. Then he canceled his plan to sign it. So already in the headline, already in the title of this thing, in the subtitle, for some reason, NBC News loves the housing bill, and they're now making Trump the villain for not having signed it and calling it of little importance or of minor importance. So already they're telling you how bad Trump is. What a horrible guy this guy must be. This is written by Brennan Leach, Kyle Stewart, Melanie Zanona, and Alexandra Bacallo. Because you need four writers on NBC to write a story. Sam, is it me or is that just dumb?
16: I mean, I get it, but also I think it's stupid.
2: Why do you get it? What do you get?
16: I think they're just doing edits. You know what I mean? I don't think they're all writing the story. I think one person writes it, one person edits, another person adds a review. I mean, it's stupid.
2: That's really, really dumb. But yeah. When you say buy, that means they all wrote it. You know, if they're editors and everything else and reviewers and whatever, they should say that.
16: They should.
2: But give me a break. How many stories did I do on television news that I did all of them and it was just me?
16: Right.
2: 2, 3, 4 minute long pieces. You're out there doing interviews and everything else. Why are there four people on this story? I know people are going, why do you care so much? I care because it's stupid. Talking about stupid, let's go off the beaten path for a second. Here in the part of Texas where I live, called 281. 281 is a north-south highway that for some reason has stoplights on it. Doesn't make sense. They have changed a lot of those stoplight areas to overpasses, which is good. That said, for some reason, they thought in the middle of the day, they would shut down one of the lanes heading south and have traffic backed up for 2 miles, 3 miles. Now, I have recently been on that same highway at 3 o'clock in the morning, even 3:30 in the morning. How many cars run that highway at 3:30 in the morning? Zero. Just me. Is there a reason why you can't do the road work in the middle of the night when nobody's on the road? Sam?
16: There is zero reason why Texas doesn't do this. It's so ridiculous.
2: It's really stupid. Polo, any idea? Night. Just do it then.
3: I'm assuming it costs more.
2: Why would it cost more?
3: Well, you got to light it, and then people are willing to work that late at night or early in the morning. So.
2: Yeah. There are third shifts in almost every job. In factories, police officers, a lot of third shifters. And I would, listen, if I'm a road worker, I want to work in the middle of the night when nobody's on the road so I don't get hit.
16: And it's way less hot.
2: Oh, it's very much, very much cooler.
16: Yeah.
3: I would think the opposite, though.
2: What would you think the opposite of?
3: That you're more likely to get hit at that time of night.
2: I would disagree. Wholeheartedly. When you get a billion cars. I know. You think somebody might be drunk. I get it. But
3: or
2: I mean,
3: falling
2: wholeheartedly.
3: Asleep.
2: I mean, again, it was just me on the road. So it would have been me hitting them, and I was not going to hit them. My point is actually a simple one. Don't slow down the progress of everybody's day by doing road work in the middle of a busy Wednesday when you can do it in the middle of the night when nobody is around.
3: I mean,
2: electricity costs, give me a break. That's going to be charged to whoever's commissioning the road work anyway. It doesn't matter. Taxpayers are paying for it.
3: I mean, that stuff happens everywhere, though. I mean, because it happens over here, you know, on 1604 and...
2: In the middle of the day?
3: Yeah. Oh, yeah.
2: I got to stop. I have to stop it.
3: All
2: I grew
3: time.
2: Up, as you know, in South Florida. You know that I grew up down there, and they actually, this is crazy, did all the road work after 10 o'clock at night. And it made perfect sense because you don't have a billion people trying to get somewhere.
3: Well, people are probably going to tell you don't Florida, my Texas. So there you go.
2: Okay, Texas, open the phone line, Sam. 833-JOE-PAGS. 833-563-7247. JoePags.com. Polo, who just wants to be a naysayer today, is being contradictory for no reason other than giving me a hard time. I want you Texans to call me right now, 833-563-7247. I want to know if you think it would be Florida in your Texas, where I've been now for 21 years, if we just did the road work when nobody was on the road. Let's see who's right, Polo. Because if you're right, I'll admit it.
3: Oh, I disagree with
2: Come
3: you.
2: Come on, let's go.
3: I'm telling you, that's what people are going to say.
2: That, let's go, Sam.
3: That you're in Texas, you're not in Florida. So,
2: what does Ted post? Ted, what do you think?
3: He's like,
2: I agree with Polo. I mean, can we just stop being stupid? I don't understand. And by the way, gas station today, $2.99. It's under $3 now a gallon at the two stations that I pass by every day.
3: How much is it in Florida?
2: I don't know. I honestly don't know. No, they've got no state income tax there either. I think the roads, can I be honest? Love Texas. Love. Deep in the heart of Texas. I'm a Texan. But the Florida roads are way better than Texas roads. So they might actually pay more for gas. They might be getting more excise tax. They might be, not the excise tax, might be getting more Florida road gas tax. But I don't know what it is right now in South Florida. But $2.99 here, $2.99. Now, would I pay $3.10 so that you did the road work in the middle of the night instead of during the day? Yes. Yes, I would. It's just so frustrating.
3: Oh, trust me. I get it because there's plenty of times when I was driving, you know, I'd be driving to work at say, before noon, because, you know, when I used to go into work at that time. And that's when they decided to make it a one lane. I'm like, right now, during the week.
2: So you hate it, too, but you wanted to argue with me for no reason.
3: Of course. Of course.
2: Well, it is expected. That's true. Sam is answering phone calls. The lines are going nuts. They're going crazy. I mean, literally, we've got every line is now melting down. Polo, you made it for an exciting show, at least.
3: Well, there you go. I mean, because trust me, I get it because, yes, you're right. It would be not as hot, you know, and it'd be less, you know, trafficy. There'd be a lot less vehicles on the road at the time. But, I mean, when do people ever do things logically? Never.
2: Well, I mean, that's the answer. But you didn't say that. You said, well, you get more apt to get hit in the middle of the night.
3: But I'm saying, because you're saying that, like, for sure, that's 100% the better way to go, and that you could, because you could get hit during the day. But I think it's the other way that you could probably get, especially, like, where you're at, it's not very well lit on 281.
2: Right.
3: So, and over here, too, where I'm at, there's certain spots where it's not very well lit. So I'm just saying, I feel like that increases the chances of somebody getting hit. In the middle of the night or early in the morning, whatever you want to call it. So, I mean, there's that.
2: I got you. All right, Scott, what do you think? Polo's right or I'm right?
4: Oh, I think you're right, Joe. We've got to have it at night. San Antonio, as well as all the urban areas in Texas, have had this explosive growth of people moving here from outside of the state. And the only way to deal with this huge traffic growth without expanding the roadways is to do the work when people aren't on the roads at night.
2: I mean, Scott, listen, this isn't going to be a long. This is going to be a long one. I mean, nobody wants to wait in this traffic was 3 or 4 miles long, and thankfully I was heading north at the time. This is southbound, and I'm like, what are we doing? What exactly? And you got people standing there, like with their hands on their hips, going, "Yeah, some guy's got a slow or stop sign that he switches around when somebody walkie talkies him. It's time to go. It's a major highway." A major artery. It's so strange to me. John is in Palm Bay, Florida. John, are we trying to Florida or Texas?
5: Yeah, I hope so, because it's insane working during the day. You got to do it at nighttime. Florida's is the one who started that party pretty good, and we, you know, our roads are quite well because of that. The traffic is not too bad.
2: What is gasoline in Palm Bay right now?
5: 380-something.
2: Yep. That's a lot more. The Polo just made a face. He thinks he's got a point now. He's like, well, hold on a second. How much are they paying for gas down there? Okay. Go ahead. You can say I told you so.
3: I told you so. And so what's going to the next argument be? You're going to say, oh, to pay extra to get this, and it's, what do they always say? It's patriotic to pay more or whatever. Like, no.
2: Well, no, I'm never going to say it's patriotic to pay more. I'm not going to say that. That would be absolutely dumb.
3: Yeah.
2: 833-JOE-PAGS, 833-563-7247, joepags.com. We will get back to what the president's doing about the Save America Act in a second, but I had to go off the beaten path for a second because that's crazy to me. And those of you who do road work, it isn't you. It's whatever contractor got the contract with the city or the state or the county that decided now would be a smart time to shut the road. Because in that stretch of 281 that I'm talking about, and you guys living elsewhere, not in South Central Texas, you pick a highway where you live. That stretch at some point during the day or night is going to be empty. That's when you do it. It doesn't make any sense to do it right now. All right, 833-563-7247, joepags.com. Definitely want to hear from you. For me, we just have to be smarter. And for some reason, we're not being smarter, and we should. Let me tell you in the meantime about being smarter on your device. See what I did? You have to be smarter when it comes to your technology. 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
3: 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An all-girls camp in Texas has filed for bankruptcy a year after deadly flooding killed 25 girls, 2 teenage counselors, and the director.
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12: Thanks. I appreciate you stopping by. It is the Joe Pag Show. We'll get back in earnest into the Save America Act and what President Trump's trying to get done in just a moment. First, got to go to AJ.
13: Time Motown, Joe Pag.
12: Where the hell were you Monday? What happened?
13: They working me like a heathen. I'm telling you, Motown. And then that traffic thing you're talking about, they do it at night here. They blacktop in the freeways.
12: Right.
13: And Motown. 3 miles long, it'd be more than 3 miles long, even at night.
12: Yeah.
13: I'm like, well, you know, either way you go, you're doomed when the city or the state, they get involved in anything. So, but yeah, but Motown, that election they had in New York, I heard a little bit of it as I was running and gunning.
12: Yeah.
13: What is that? What are they doing up there? What's going on, Motown?
12: For those who don't know, a socialist South Asian Muslim beat Dan Goldman. Dan Goldman is the billionaire heir to the Levi Strauss fame. Sam, find me a story on that about who beat Dan Goldman in the primary. Because Dan Goldman already is a nut job. He's already far left. But this guy is basically a Mamdani. And you might be sending a radical like Mamdani to the United States Congress to join the likes of Ilhan Omar, Rashida Tlaib, and so on. AJ, I have no idea what's going on there unless they're all cheating in New York. I have no idea because I don't think New Yorkers are electing these people. There's something else going on.
13: I feel the same way, Motown, because it's the same with the California thing. You know, the cheat is in, and just like they did in our 2020 election. I mean, the eyes, the cameras, they don't lie. You know, I know you can fix some of them sometimes, but at that time, they weren't concentrating on fixing them. We
12: right.
13: just saw what we saw.
12: Right.
13: And I've got you feeling you right, Motown. They doing the same thing. So I don't know.
12: One by one, they're trying to get a bunch of socialists, communists, and Muslim activists in Congress. And for some reason, people are sitting by and just watching it happen.
13: I know, right? Unbelievable. Nobody's going to stop them until the dang gone bell ring on their butt. But, hey, you know what? As long as they don't bring it to Texas, I hope we can stop them from coming here, Motown.
12: But they're
13: That's
12: trying.
13: The best part about
12: you know they're trying to come. You got this Tallarico idiot out there lying about being a Christian, and he's got a good chance of doing something in November. We've got to be very careful. They're bringing it everywhere here, my friend.
13: I know, Motown. We're shaking bacon. I'll hit you back later. Back to the ruin, boy.
12: I appreciate you, AJ. AJ from Houston. Go follow him over on X or Twitter. It's AJ from Houston. We're back after this in the Joe Pag Show. Stay here.
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14: Here's a look at Lincoln's first forecast. Mainly cloudy skies tonight with a chance of thunderstorms. Lows level off around 62. Northerly winds around 5 miles an hour. Cloudy skies expected tomorrow. Slight chance of thunderstorms. Daytime highs approaching 75. I'm weatherology meteorologist Ray Miller on KFOR FM 101.5 and 1240 AM. 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
15: ABC News, I'm Dave Packer. There was supposed to be a celebration. President Trump was expected to sign the bipartisan bill to address the high cost of homes, but he backed off, saying Congress has to pass his Save America voting bill first. The president also on Capitol Hill, meeting with Senate Republicans in what turned into a shouting match. Trump dressing down the Senate Republicans in what turned into that match and talking about the Iran War Powers Resolution. Bill Cassidy was one of those who voted against the president.
16: He asked, why would anybody vote for the War Powers Act? As he continued, I said, is that a rhetorical question or would you like to really know?
15: The Justice Department announced one of its biggest health care fraud crackdowns ever. More than 450 people, $6 billion in alleged scams. A strong 7.1 magnitude earthquake rattling the coast of Venezuela this evening, damaging buildings in the capital, triggering a tsunami advisory. This is ABC News.
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21: 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I'm Rich Ray. Ryan Swanigan is with us back at our KFOR studios in Lincoln. Last night here at Newman Outdoor Field, the Fargo-Moorhead Redhawks defeated the Lincoln Salt Dogs 4-3 in American Association West Division action. In Lincoln, they battled back from a 3-0 deficit to tie the game in the top of the eighth. However, Jose Sermo hit a solo home run in the bottom of the inning, and the Redhawks held off the Salt Dogs to claim the victory. Fargo-Moorhead has won the first two games of this three-game midweek series, with the finale coming up here tonight. Fargo-Moorhead, 17-18 on the season, scored 4 runs off 8 hits with no errors and stranded 6 base runners. Lincoln, now 13-22 on the season, plated 3 runs with 6 hits, had no errors, and left 8 runners on base. Last night's game lasted 2 hours and 38 minutes and was played in front of 2,901 fans at Newman Outdoor Field. The Redhawks started the scoring in the bottom of the fourth. Facing Lincoln's starting pitcher, Hayden Erb, Jose Sermo led off the inning with a single, and then Tripp Clark doubled to put runners at second and third. Jarris Richards grounded out to shortstop, scoring Sermo to make it a 1-0 Redhawks advantage. Then Brian Fuentes singled, scoring Clark to put Fargo-Moorhead up 2-0. In the bottom of the fifth, Fargo-Moorhead extended the lead with 2 outs. Dylan Thomas hit a solo home run to center field to make it a 3-0 Redhawks lead. Lincoln battled back in the top of the eighth inning, facing Fargo-Moorhead relief pitcher Angelo Cabral. Jake Jelly reached on a 1-out walk, and then Jairo Pomares did the same. The next batter, Kerry Arboleda, reached on a fielder's choice, and Lincoln had runners at the corners with 2 outs. Then Connor Bagnesky hit a double down the right field line, which scored Jelly and Arboleda to make the score 3-2. The Red Hawks went to the bullpen and brought in Tyler Jeans to pitch. The next batter, Callan Halverson, hit a triple to the left center field wall, scoring Bagnaski to tie the game at 3. However, Jeans struck out Lincoln pinch hitter Cale Chatham to end the inning. And the Salt Dogs brought in Tyler Stasiowski to pitch in the bottom of the 8th. After striking out Dylan Thomas, Jose Sirmo hit a 1-1 pitch over the center field wall just to the right of the batter's eye to put the Redhawks up 4-3. At the top of the 9th, Jeans retired the Salt Dogs in order to end the game. Fargo-Moorhead starting pitcher Eric Chalice pitched 3 innings. He gave up 3 hits, struck out 2, and walked 2. Drew Gertz worked 2 innings, yielding 1 hit and struck out 2. Parker Harm pitched an inning and 2/3. He struck out 2 and walked 1. Angelo Cabral worked 1 inning, yielding 3 runs off 1 hit, struck out 1 and walked 2. And Tyler Jeans earned the win. He's now 1-3 after he pitched an inning and 1/3, giving up 1 hit, and he struck out 2. Lincoln starter Hayden Erb pitched 5 innings. He gave up 3 runs off 5 hits, struck out 2 and walked 2. Gabriel Jaramillo worked 1 inning, giving up 1 hit and struck out 2. David Shaw pitched 1 inning and struck out 2. And Tyler Stasiowski took the loss. He fell to 1-2 on the season. He pitched 1 inning, yielding 1 run off 2 hits, and he struck out 1. Offensively for the Redhawks, Dylan Thomas was 1-for-3 with a solo home run. Jose Sirmo was 2-for-4 with a solo home run. Tripp Clark was 2-for-4, and Brian Fuentes was 1-for-4 with an RBI. For the Salt Dogs, Cam Phelps was 2-for-5. Connor Bagnesky was 1-for-4 with 2 RBIs. And Callan Halverson was 2-for-4 and drove in 1 run. Final game of the series coming up here tonight. Right-handed pitcher Graham Edwards, 1-3 with a 10.29 ERA, will pitch for Lincoln. Right-handed pitcher Kyle Krieger, 3-3 with a 4.50 earned run average, will be on the mound for Fargo-Moorhead. After this game concludes, Lincoln will hop on the bus, head home. They'll have tomorrow off, and then they'll get set for a 7-game homestand, which will begin with a 4-game series with the Chicago Dogs on Friday night. First pitch on Friday night is 7:05, and Friday night will be a free T-shirt Friday, sponsored by Avante Marketing. There'll also be Farmers Appreciation Night, sponsored by Acres Equipment, plus there will be a jersey auction to benefit the Nebraska FFA Foundation. In addition, there will be post-game fireworks. For tickets, merchandise, and more information, visit saltdogs.com. All right, let's get you up to speed on what occurred in the scores from yesterday in the American Association. It was, as you mentioned, Fargo-Moorhead a winner over Lincoln 4-3. Milwaukee was a winner over Lake Country by a score of 6-4. Kansas City shut out Sioux Falls yesterday 9-0. Sioux City was a winner over Winnipeg 9-7. Cleburne down Chicago 4-3. And Gary Southshore defeated Kane County by a score of 3-1. Now, 3 games in the association wrapped up earlier today. And in just a moment, Ryan Swanigan will have the updates for you on that in our pregame Brian Health scoreboard update for you. So let's take a look at the standings as they are coming into today's activity prior to those 3 games. Here's the standings as they looked at prior to those 3 games earlier today. In the East, it's Milwaukee in front, 23-12, a game and a half in front of Lake Country, who is 21-13. Kane County was sitting third, 17-15, 4.5 games back. Gary Southshore in fourth at 17-16, 5 games back. Cleburne in fifth at 15-20, 8 games behind. And Chicago in sixth, 13-20, and 9 games behind. In the West, Kansas City was sitting first at 20-14, 2 games ahead of Sioux Falls. The Canaries at 19-17. Fargo-Moorhead 17-18 in third place, 3.5 games back. Sioux City sitting fourth, 16-19, 4.5 games behind. Winnipeg in fifth, 15-20, 5.5 games back of the Monarchs. And Lincoln in sixth at 13-22, 7.5 games behind. Now, taking a look at these two teams here tonight and how they stack up against the remainder of the league. In batting average, Tripp Clark for Fargo-Moorhead is fourth in the league with a .350 batting average. Jose Sirmo, second in the league now with 13 home runs after his blast last night. He also is second in the league in RBIs with 34, while teammate Dylan Thomas is fifth in the league with 33. For Lincoln, Connor Bagnesky is sitting fourth in the association in on-base percentage at .439. Jairo Pomares for Lincoln leads the league in walks this season. He's first with 26 on the year. Jose Sirmo is third for Fargo-Moorhead in the league in total bases with 84. Nick Shumpert for the Salt Dogs, he's sitting fourth in the league in at-bats with 138. Jose Sirmo for Fargo-Moorhead is in fifth at 137. And stolen base percentages, Terry Arboleda for Lincoln is second at 100%. He's 2 of 2. Andy Nelson for Fargo-Moorhead, he's sitting third to 100%, 14 for 14. And Jose Sermo for Fargo Moorhead, he is 1-for-1, 100%. That puts him in fifth place. Now, as far as pitching is concerned, strikeout leaders, Wyatt Cheney for Fargo Moorhead, second in the league with 45 strikeouts. Hayden Erb, who was on the mound for Lincoln last night, he's in third with a total of 40 punchouts on the season. In saves, Tyler Jeans for Fargo Moorhead, he's third in the league with 5 saves, and Tyler Stasiowski for Lincoln, fifth in the league with a total of 4 saves. Ryan Rembez of Lincoln is sitting second in the league in the most losses. He's got 5 on the mound this year. Hayden Erb for Lincoln is fifth in the league with walks given up. He's given up 21 on the season. Colby Kaiser, who is the game one starter in this week's series for Fargo Moorhead, he's fourth in the league at home runs given up with a total of 7 so far this season. Now in team categories, Fargo Moorhead is second in the league in batting average at .290, second in the league in OPS at .833, and third in the league in home runs with 42. The Redhawks are also second in the league in runs scored at .227, and the Redhawks are first in the league in striking out their opponents. They have punched out 313 batters so far this year. Lincoln sitting fourth in strikeouts against the opponents with .286 on the season. Now, the individual tail of the tape. Fargo Moorhead comes into tonight's ballgame batting .290. Lincoln enters with a .257 batting average. The Redhawks have a team ERA of 6.35, while Lincoln's ERA is 6.13. The Redhawks have a team fielding percentage of 96.5%, while Lincoln is fielding at a rate of 97.6%. As far as running the bases, Fargo Moorhead has been able to swipe 75% of their stolen base attempts on the year. Lincoln, 81%. On stolen base attempts. So that's the tail of the tape coming up for tonight's contest. Weather-wise for tonight, we anticipate scattered showers and thunderstorms up until game time. The clouds right now are starting to move away a little bit, so hopefully that's good news. But the weather forecast also says here in Fargo, isolated showers with mostly cloudy skies throughout the night tonight. We will have a game time temperature in the low 70s. The wind is north-northwest at 5 to 10 miles per hour, and that was blowing in from the left field foul pole. Coming up on the KFOR at the Ballpark pregame show, we're going to hear from Salt Dogs infielder Callan Halverson in our interview segment. Then Ryan Swanigan will have the highlights from last night's Salt Dogs Redhawks game, plus an updated check of the Brian Health scoreboard, and then we'll give you the starting lineups and the first pitch. Lincoln is trying to salvage the final game of this series as part of the final game on this road trip. It's game number 36 of the 2026 Salt Dogs season, and road game number 17. A Lincoln Salt Dogs versus the Fargo Moorhead Redhawks is coming up on KFOR and online at KFORnow.com.
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21: The Ballpark pregame show continues. We chat with Callan Halverson, infielder for the Lincoln Salt Dogs. They get set for the final game of this road trip, final game of this three-game series with Fargo Moorhead and the Redhawks. We'll talk a little bit about your game. It's developed nicely here over the last few weeks, last month, and it looks like you're getting more and more comfortable with where you are lineup-wise and your role. How are you feeling?
24: I feel great. I feel great. The team, I mean, we've been hitting really well recently and, you know, picking up on everybody else's success has been good. You know, just having fun in there and, as you said, just getting more and more opportunities and just kind of getting more comfortable in there. It's been good.
21: As far as play to the field, we're seeing you at second base, a little bit about third base as well. Is there any position that you're more comfortable with that you like to play?
24: I like playing both those for sure. I came in as an outfielder and obviously infielder as well. I can play outfield as well, but I like second base, I like third. Wherever you put me, I just want to hit. It's pretty much all I can ask for.
21: I know when you're playing second, there's some responsibility there about turning that double play, and there's a lot of work that goes into that, a lot of practice that goes into that. How much do you work on that?
24: I worked on it quite a bit, especially this offseason, working on kind of the shuffle pass. That was a big part of the game. I feel like it's a faster piece. A lot of coaches won't teach it because it can be a little sketchy, but I worked on that quite a bit every time I played catch. So that's a very important part of the offseason.
21: Let's talk about your roots. Growing up, we already talked to Jack Hill, an Oklahoma guy, and we all know Cash is from Oklahoma. You are as well. Tell us what it was like. It's Guthrie, right?
24: Yes, sir. Guthrie, Oklahoma. Yeah, loved it. Grew up in the middle of the state right there, and grew up on a horse ranch. My dad and mom trained quarter horses for the longest time, and just grew up on the ranch right there. I loved it.
21: So he was definitely an outdoors kid, weren't you?
24: I sure was.
21: Well, I bet you were out there, maybe just throwing the ball up in the air and hitting it and chasing it a few times and things of that nature. What got you into baseball? When you look back, what kind of spark did you get into this sport?
24: Oh, I played three sports growing up. Played basketball, football, baseball, and just love the game. I grew up huge Yankees fan, so I just watched the Yankees. And when I was a kid, I put on my full Alex Rodriguez baseball gear and go hit baseballs with my mom and brother outside just after dinner. So it's pretty much sparked. I love watching the Yankees growing up.
21: Talk about your progression from playing ball at high school, going on to college, and what that was like and that process and where it took you.
24: Yeah, for sure. I went from a little 3A.

0: school in Oklahoma, went to junior college in Enid. That was about an hour north of where I grew up. Played 2 years there, then ended up going to Utah Valley. Played 2 years there, loved it. It's a complete change of scenery, but I loved going up there. And from there on out, I went to the Pioneer League in Grand Junction. So get to stay in the western side of the United States, and now I'm here in Lincoln, a little bit closer to home.
1: Let's talk about the progression when you go from high school to JUCO, then you go on up to a larger college, and then you get in the pro ball. What are some of the major differences that you see?
0: You just see a lot of the guys. I mean, obviously, when you make that jump from high school to college, everybody was three-hole and played shortstop. Everyone was the best pitcher on the team. Then you go to college, and guys have those tools that they talked about, like they want in the big leagues. The guys are faster, stronger, throw 98, do whatever, hit the ball a mile. So you just the progression you see, then you get to this level, and everybody has talent. Everybody's really good. But the guys are a lot smarter. They know how to go about their process, their plan. They know how to attack hitters, and hitters know how to attack pitchers. It's just another evolution to the game where you have to be a lot smarter. So,
1: let's talk a little bit about the mindset. Because when you go to a high level, you look at things, and you can go two ways. You can go, I belong here, and this is where I need to be. And we're also human as well. And we say to ourselves, like, do I belong here? And what kind of mindset do you try to have?
0: Oh, I just try to be the same person every day. I know a lot of stuff you try to go into the facility, try to work on stuff, but a lot of it's just what can I do to make sure that I'm the same person I was yesterday, make sure I'm not changing too much, and what can I do to attack the challenges I'm going to face today. A lot of it's just trusting the process, trusting everything you've done to get yourself here, and knowing that you're good enough to play here and compete, then being able to add just a little piece to the game, whether that be what the pitcher has on the mound that day, what you're going to attack with that in BP and whatnot. That's pretty much the biggest thing. It's kind of just trusting your process and not trying to be more than what you are or anything other than who you are.
1: Early in the season, we saw a lot of singles out of you. Now we're starting to see some extra base hit. The ball's going further. What are you doing different?
0: Just swinging harder. Just trying to hit the ball harder. I was definitely hitting a lot more singles in the series against Chicago and Lake Country. I was like, I feel like this is a little bit easier to get a ball out, and I just swung a little bit harder and tried to hit a little bit further. I think doubles play a little bit better than singles, so that's kind of been my mindset. Obviously, keeping that high contact approach, but trying to hit the ball just a little bit harder to get doubles. I think that's kind of the biggest philosophy that's going on with Cash and all of us. Just hit the ball hard in the gaps.
1: Been in the Pioneer League and now in the American Association. I ask everybody this because I haven't been in the Pioneer League, so that's why I ask. Are there major differences between the two?
0: I would say the Pioneer League is definitely for a lot more younger players. They still have some older guys, but you don't see as many 34, 35s, or even a lot of 30-year-olds. A lot of guys fresh kind of out of college. Guys with still great talent, but as I said, they're just not as seasoned. They don't have kind of that experience of how to get attack hitters and pitchers. That's just kind of the biggest thing. And elevation for sure.
1: Yeah. Let's talk a little bit about facial hair. You've got the good mustache going. That looks very, very good. And Chandler Woolridge's got that nice beard going as well. You know, who's got the best facial hair on the team?
0: Ooh, Cale's got some good facial hair to go along with his mullet. Cash always tells us about how he had a mullet with the goatee, but he hasn't brought it out. So Paul's got some good facial hair. Yeah. Paul's got good facial hair. So I'd probably say Chandler's is definitely the most kept. Yeah. Chandler's got it really good.
1: Yeah. When you watch these infielders play that you play with, who impresses you the most?
0: Paul Mairo, for sure. That guy is he is very fundamental. He's very consistent. He's very sound. When you see him, the most impressive thing I see is ball to in the hole at him at short, and he just makes that throw on the run. It's riding the money. I love seeing that. It's very fun to watch. It's very consistent, and he's very detail-oriented when he gets out there at shortstop.
1: One thing I notice about this league, when you come on out, each game you're going to see somebody that's probably going to hit the mid-90s. You got to be on time when you're in the box, don't you?
0: No doubt, no doubt. These guys are going to challenge you. They're going to try to attack you, and that makes it a little bit more difficult whenever you got to worry about their secondary stuff. But, you know, that's how the game is. Everybody throws hard. That's kind of what everybody kind of trains for, and that's what it's like in the big leagues. But it's a fun piece of the game. These guys are very, very good arms, so that's fun.
1: Utah Valley, what did you study when you were going to school there?
0: I was there in business management and strategic communications. That's what I studied there.
1: Yeah. And what would you do with the strategic communications?
0: That's a great question. I wanted to go into sports announcing and broadcasting whenever I was at my second year of junior college, so I kind of carried that.

0: getting those runs in, and it's all of us. We've had guys at second multiple times or just haven't cashed them in. Our pitching's done more than enough for us to help us out. So a lot, just kind of keep pounding away, just keep trusting our bats, and just have some fun out there.
1: Sounds good. Callan, thanks so much for your time. Best of luck.
0: Thank you. Thank you. Appreciate it.
1: Callan Halverson joining us, infielder for Lincoln Salt Dogs. More of the KFOR at the Ballpark pregame show continues after a timeout. This is Lincoln Salt Dogs Baseball.
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6: I'm Ron Swanigan in the KFOR studios here in Lincoln on another great day for baseball. Weather better down here in Lincoln than it is all the way up north in Fargo, North Dakota, but we'll take it, I guess. Glad to be playing. And hoping that the Salt Dogs can avoid being swept tonight on the road. Certainly don't want to see that, and I know the Salt Dogs don't want to have that either, so looks like we're all on the same page in terms of what needs to happen tonight. And last night, it was almost the Salt Dogs' victory. They at least came back to erase a deficit before it slipped away. As we get into the highlights, pitching on display in the first three innings last night before Fargo Moorhead with two runs in the bottom of the fourth inning, courtesy of a Jairus Richards RBI groundout that got the Redhawks on the board 1-0, and then Brian Fuentes up the plate.
1: Swings at this pitch and hits it through the drawn-in infield to center field for a base hit. That's going to score Tripp Clark, and the Redhawks now lead 2-0 here in the bottom of the fourth inning.
6: So 2-0. After four, another run in the fifth inning. Dylan Thomas has just always been a problem. There's been a handful of players who have been problems for the Salt Dogs. And Dylan Thomas showed off with the bases clear and two out.
1: As Thomas swings, it hits this ball in the air, right center field, hits this well. Phelps is going back to the wall. He will leap, and this ball is gone.
6: You love that train horn up there in Fargo, North Dakota, and they would not be the last time we would hear that train horn, by the way, or whatever type of a horn that is. Salt Dogs, though, would say, no, watch this. We're going to get things done here. Corner runners, this is all with two outs as well. Salt Dogs just, again, still trying to somehow, some way search to get on the scoreboard, and they finally do it with Connor Bagnesky. And again, corner runners, two outs.
1: He swings and he hits this ball down the right field line, and that is going to be a fair ball. It'll be extra bases. One run will score. Another runner coming around is Arboleda. He's going to score. It's a two RBI double for Connor Bagnesky. Salt Dogs are back in it now. It's 3-2.
6: Just like that, one run lead for Fargo Moorhead, and then the very next batter was our pregame show interviewee, Callan Halverson, with Bagnesky at second. And Halverson says, you know what, let's make this a brand new ball game.
1: Halverson swings, it hits this ball in the air, left center field, tagged pretty well into the gap, and that is going to drop for extra bases. That'll score Bagnesky. Halverson's around second, he's thinking three, he's on his way, the relay throw won't be in time. Callan Halverson's got an RBI triple, and that's tied the ball game.
6: The Redhawks would end up stranding Halverson at third. The Salt Dogs could have really used that run because Jose Sermo saw everything that unfolded and said, guys, just take it easy.

0: Watch this.
1: Sormo swings. It hits it high in the air, right center field. Deep, back to the warning track, and it is gone.
0: Yeah. That train horn, probably the loudest it's been in the series so far. Last night with Sormo just crushing a ball and giving the Fargo-Moorhead Redhawks a 4-3 victory. That was in the bottom of the eighth inning. Salt Dogs unable to do anything in the ninth. And the Redhawks get that really unfortunate, kind of a gut punch type of win against the Salt Dogs at the Newman Outdoor Field. So now, just try to turn it around and avoid being swept tonight as we are going to take a look at the Bryant Hill scoreboard update. Salt Dogs and Redhawks not the only ones in action tonight. Three finals from earlier today, half the league with getaway day around the association. Cleburne in Chicago taking on the Hot Dogs and an 8-2 victory for the Railroaders on the road before the severe weather started rolling in. And same deal with Gary Southshore in Kane County as the Railcats take a game from the Cougars 8-5, the final score. Fours all over the place in that one. Four-run bottom of the fifth, four-run top of the seventh for Gary Southshore, and a four-run ninth inning as well. Cougars with that four in the fifth and a single run in the seventh, but fours enough for Gary Southshore as they win it earlier today. Sioux Falls falling to Kansas City on the northwest side of the Kansas City metropolitan area. 3-2, the final score in that one. And the two other games that are going on right now in the association, both in the top of the second inning, 1-0 Winnipeg in front of Sioux City. Down I-29 from where the Redhawks and Salt Dogs are right now. And, of course, the battle for Southeast Wisconsin with Milwaukee and Lake Country and the Milkmen in front of the Dockhounds. In the top of the second inning, a run already in that second. And trying to add more are the Milkmen on Lake Country. Major League Baseball regional action. They're going to the 10th inning on the south side of Chicago. Cleveland and the White Sox battling it out with the severe weather just flying into the Chicago area. Right now, the Guardians with a 4-3 lead. They're in the middle of the 10th inning. And Cleveland trying to hurry up and end that game before the severe weather pauses it. That could be a problem. In Tampa Bay, or I should say St. Petersburg, Florida, where the weather is almost always great except when hurricanes arrive, the Rays in front of the Royals through four innings, 5-0 the score in that game. Cubs trailing the Mets in Game 2 of the doubleheader in New York. Queens specifically, Mets up 3-1, bottom of the third inning. Cubs just imploded. I should say the Mets rather imploded on the Cubs, as Chicago destroying New York 10-3 earlier this afternoon. Brewers in front of the Reds 3-0, top of the third inning. Dodgers 1, Twins 0, top of the second in the Twin Cities. Going to the bottom of the first inning at Busch Stadium in St. Louis, no score between the Cardinals and the Diamondbacks. And the Rockies victorious over the Red Sox earlier today in Denver, 8-6, the final score in that one. All right, I'm Ryan Swanigan. That is your Bryant Hill scoreboard update and highlights from last night as the Salt Dogs drop game two of the series. They try to avoid the sweep tonight against the Fargo-Moorhead Redhawks. And Rich Ray has a play-by-play of that right after you hear this on KFOR.
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